30-21 in the west. Looking further ahead, partly cloudy for Monday, sunny on Tuesday and Wednesday. At the moment in the city, it's 13 degrees, 11 at Bankstown, 10 at Penrith, 8 degrees at Richmond. That's the latest. To SM News, I'm Roger Smith.

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1: I promise I will give you the lotto numbers right after this. So go and get your pen and paper in hand. Before that, here are the Bee Gees. Newcastle's 2HD and the Super Radio Network.

0: the unmistakable voices of the Bee Gees, the Brothers Gibb, and More Than a Woman across Newcastle's 2HD and the Super Radio Network. Those lotto numbers that I promised you, I hope you have pen and paper in hand. They were from last night. The numbers you needed were 42, 32, 30, 15, 3, and 11, with the two supplementary numbers 38 and 43. I will read those numbers again for you. 42, 32, 30, 15, 3, 11, and the two supplementaries 38 and 43. Division 1, $3,333,333.34, which was shared by three winners. I have a feeling that must have been a $10 million pot divided by three. So all the very, very best of luck to you all. So I have been promising, as I just try and set this thing up, I've been promising that I was going to play a little bit of a grab from a US presenter, comedian, commentator. His name's Bill Maher. And we hear a lot, and I do hope to speak to Constitution Julie at some stage, because she does say that it's a communist agenda, it's a communist agenda. And ever since she started saying that to me, I did actually notice that there are quite a few references now to a communist agenda. Let's just have a listen to Bill now. Could I just put a bit of a word of warning in front? Bill gets very wound up, so if you have sensitive ears, or if you have some young people there, you might want to turn your radio down over the next 2 minutes or so. Otherwise, enjoy some commentary from Bill Maher.
1: Face opens its mouth, the Communist Manifesto, or some other crazy shit comes out. Again, let's just read the quotes. The DSA platform says you work as much as you are able and no more than needed. If that was any closer to Karl Marx's dictum, from each according to his abilities to each according to his needs, they'd be sued for plagiarism. Not to leave any doubt, New York Mayor Mondani once tweeted Karl Marx's words exactly. They're not trying to hide it. Their most popular influencer, Hassan Piker, thinks communism is so groovy. He laments the fall of the two of the most murderous regimes in history, the Soviet Union and Chairman Mao's China. Mandami's aide, his top aide, Sia Weaver, said, if you don't believe in the government's sacred right to seize property, it's over. And impoverish the white middle class. What? That's a goal? You know you're supposed to scare people into voting for you, right?
0: I might just jump in there. That's a really interesting one about the right to seize property and to impoverish the middle class. Now, I have read a lot about the budget that was delivered by our government in May of 2026, the changes that they made to the tax system, and I instantly thought this is all to impoverish the middle class. You look at what's happening to property prices all over Australia, and you'll pretty much understand that it is a really interesting commentary. Let's just continue on now with Bill. There's one little part I want him to get to, which I think might be a little bit too long, but I'll try and get to it.
1: One of the new, soon-to-be Democratic congresspeople, Darlizia Chevalier, supports seizing all properties from landlords and said, seize the means of production. Mandami has said the end goal is seizing the means of production. I think they want to seize the means of production. Now, maybe you missed that in school or missed school altogether, but that's communism. That's communism, which we tried, and it doesn't work. Parties can change sometimes, you know. You have to keep up. Who freed the slaves? Republicans. Lincoln.
0: Yeah. I might just call it a day there, but I'll try and find one little part here that he does mention, which I do want to actually share with you about an interesting tweet from a Democrat over in the US. But, yep, there you have it, the Communist Manifesto, Bill Maher essentially putting the boot into Democrats over in the US on his program Real Life. But I listened to it, I've listened to it a couple of times, I find it pretty scary, actually. I really do. I find it pretty scary, that mentality about seizing property, wiping out the middle class. And as we've heard, it's a Communist Manifesto, and I just wonder how much of that is sticking and how much of that is sticking over here. Again, we heard about health price increases. We have electricity price increases. I just shake my head sometimes in the where this is all heading. I would love to hear your thoughts on that, but I'm going to hold off for a little moment because coming up next, I've got the last of this morning's interviews. So save your thoughts. And then give me a call, 13 12 69, to discuss what is on your mind. Newcastle's 2HD and the Super Radio Network.
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0: All right, it's my pleasure now to have a chat to Taylor Blackburn. He's from an organisation called finder.com.au, a finance website, I think it's fair to call it that. The cost of living pressures that continue to bite across the country are significant. A new report from Finder is revealing just how deeply Australian families are being affected. The sacrifices that they are now being forced to make just to get by. Now, they surveyed 1,008 Australian parents of children that had children under 13 years of age and found some pretty interesting stats. One that I'll share with you before I get to Taylor, 41% of families say their children have gone without something in the past year simply because the money was even too tight. But some of these other statistics that come out of this report are quite harrowing. Let's have a chat now to Taylor. You there, Taylor?
10: I'm here.
0: Thank you for your time this morning. Some of these things that are coming out of this report are scary. Do you want to share some of the more harrowing findings?
10: Yeah, so like you said, interview of parents with kids 13 and under, and 41% said they've gone without something. So the most harrowing is probably the one around food insecurity. So,
0: yep, share that.
10: It's about 7% saying that their kids have had to go without food, at least at one point in the last 12 months due to cost. That's about 63,000 kids that we're talking about when we extrapolate that out. So, it's one thing to go without a holiday or and even extracurricular activities. Some of those can get really expensive, and you go, okay, well, fair enough. But as you get down to things like books and food, it really paints a different picture.
0: Yeah, it does. I've been saying for a while now that we live in a world now where we need a spreadsheet to survive, which is kind of tongue-in-cheek and funny in one way, but it's one of those things that wouldn't be so funny if it wasn't so tragic, or tragic that it wasn't so funny. Everyone now needs a spread, their budget on a spreadsheet, and having to constantly look at even simple things like the apps on some of these supermarkets to see what foods are on special for the particular week. The amount of time that this is sucking and the amount of space it's taking up in families' minds has to be taking a huge mental toll.
10: Yeah, I think that you really hit the nail on the head. Is it that that used to be a lot of things you could just kind of set and forget, and no big deal if you're not looking if you're not bargain hunting all the time. Mm. But with the increased cost of everything from insurance to interest rates to petrol, and wages are kind of lagging behind. So if you're not on top of this, then it really comes up to bite you. But this research is just showing that kids are starting to absorb some of that stress and miss out on some of the things that parents would rather them be able to do.
0: Yeah, exactly. I'm a huge follower of the round ball game, football, and I see a lot of quotes from some of these footballers who are earning obscene amounts of money now, £200,000, £300,000, £400,000, per week. And some of them are being quoted by, they're saying that, when I grew up, my parents had nothing, so now, I hardly even touch my salary. I want my family to enjoy it. So, football's a real ticket out of the poverty and the slums. But some of the harrowing stories that you hear, when I first started, my parents couldn't afford shoes, boots, nothing. I played barefoot on the streets. It's something that happens all over the world. But it's one of these things that happens to other countries, not ours.
10: Yeah, exactly. It feels like but it's really hitting home. And we interview the general public every month, and more than 40%, so it's a nationally representative band, and more than 40% say, one, that they're living pay to pay, and two, that they have less than $1,000 in their savings account.
0: Yeah, so, that's just,
10: Everyone's pretty scary. Strapped to jobs and you enter kids in there and God forbid there's a private school fee in there. Some of those can really get up, but even if there isn't, the excursions and the extracurricular activities and the books and the tech and everything else that comes
0: it all adds
10: along
0: up.
10: And
0: not only that, I grew up in a family, we didn't have a lot of money, and I do remember Mum stressing whenever there was a car breakdown or something like that. All of a sudden that bit into the family budget because it kind of was and it kind of wasn't budgeted for. It was just one of those things that they thought, we can get by, but they can't deal with two or three of these sort of things that happen at the same time.
10: Yeah, and that's why, you know, an emergency fund, when you don't have one that's set aside with, whether it's 2 months or 6 months of your pay, then everything that happens is an emergency. You know,
0: Yes.
10: You know, every time the dog swallows something or the car breaks down or whatever, then you're trying to figure out.
0: You don't have that margin in your life, yeah.
10: Peter to pay Paul.
0: Yeah, that's it. You talked about family holidays are the first thing to go, which, you know, some of us might look at it and go, well, that's now, you know, almost a luxury. But to me, the flow-on effect is, you know, the places that you go on holidays for, from accommodation, but also the small businesses that rely on you to go in there to have a meal or to buy something, they're also going to have a knock-on effect as well. They're not having the volume of people that come through the door that buy their stuff.
10: Exactly. I mean, there's that when people aren't spending, when they aren't earning, then there's a huge knock-on effect. And you know, on the other side of the coin, there are a lot of people doing really well and having no problem splash. I remember when we were going, you know, when the cost of living crisis is really kind of rearing its head, when Taylor Swift.
0: I was just about to ask you about Taylor Swift.
10: Is anyone paying for these tickets? And you know, the reality is that what's really happening is the spread between the haves and the have-nots is growing, and you know, you got more people living paycheck to paycheck, and you've got more you know, the average amount in savings in our research kind of continues to go up, but doesn't really tell the whole story. As an average.
0: Yeah, that's right. I remember, and we spoke about it on this station, the flurry of concerts that came on our shores. Like, there was, you know, Elton John and Taylor Swift, and you know, Paul McCartney came to Newcastle as well. Coldplay came to, you know, across the country, and they filled 80,000 seat stadiums in a heartbeat. You know, some of them had to open up second and third concerts, and the comments were, where are people getting this money from? So it was. We started to think, well, it's not a cost of living crisis; it's a cost of spending crisis.
10: Well, and that's right too. I mean, we in the survey, you know, ask what your household income is, and then how much you have in savings, and what we see is even households that are making $200,000, $250,000, you know, there's still you know, around 10% of them who have less than $1,000 in savings or live paycheck to paycheck.
0: Yeah.
10: It's really, you know, if you're there's only so much you can cut, especially when inflation bites. You know, you're already buying the cheapest things. Then, you know, that's when the option is either to not buy it or not have it
0: at all.
10: So that's, you know, that's where we're at. But I think, you know, the main tips, as you hit on there, is first you got to look at your spending, and if there's not enough months left at the end of the money, you know, there's some tweaks that you got to make.
0: I love that expression, by the way. There's not enough month left at the end of the money. I think that's beautiful. What sort of coping strategies are you seeing that parents are using to manage these rising costs, and also dealing with the expectation of kids? It has to be hard to say no to your kid that you can't afford it.
10: Yeah, well, I think, you know, more kids, and I grew up with this just like you did, you know, where we had to, you know, to bring and show our parents, you know, if they had a hole in the shoe, so that we could justify getting a new pair of shoes.
0: Yes, yes.
10: Look, I'm at the end of these.
0: And even then, they'd only buy you one shoe. The other one was okay.
10: Exactly. go get the other one across the floor. I think it's those things. But we've talked to people who've said, you know, that are in a co-parenting, like a divorce situation, and they say, you know, we eat rice and beans when we don't have the kids, so that we can, you know, put on a little bit nicer meal when they're around. And and the flow-on effect too from the kids is understand, okay, they're developing a scarcity mindset a bit earlier on, and okay, we can't afford, you know, it gets internalized a little bit. But I mean, in terms of an actionable tip, I think this is a great example. If you're in that situation, you mentioned getting a spreadsheet. It's just getting across what's coming in, what's going out, and how much you're spending on things. And you know, we were at Finder, we compare all these, you know, your utilities and your insurances, and we know there's a huge gap between the new deals, the best deals, and the ones that people have been on for a year or more.
0: Yes.
10: So you know, there's good money to be saved, and
0: absolutely,
10: and cash back on some of them that they pay you for switching. So It's definitely...
0: You've just got to set aside the time to sit down and be able to analyse it. And that's hard when you've got two parents who are probably working, you know, two jobs each to actually juggle that, work, family, the home, and then sit down. Okay, I've got time on the computer now to look into health plan comparisons, compare the market. It's tricky.
10: Yeah, and you know, I think it's one of those things that it's very empowering though when you do it, because it's something you have to pay for anyway, and once you know you've got a better deal on it, then you can kind of move on to the next thing, and the more money you put back in, the more money there is when there is a school excursion or when
0: there's something that comes up. Yeah, I have
10: the holidays.
0: Yeah, I have three daughters, and my eldest has got special needs. But the other two, I sat them down with a spreadsheet one day, and I said, "This is what you do when you start to earn money and start to pay the bills." And my middle daughter, who is moved out of home, and she refers to it as adulting, so she's playing an adult. She said to me recently, "You'd be so proud of me, Dad," and then starts telling me how she's got a spreadsheet that she keeps a track of all of her what I call fixed cost things, like your rent and your utilities, and she said, and I've got a separate, and she goes the next level than I do. She has bank accounts for the car, bank accounts for this and that and the other, and she said, you know, the other day, and her boyfriend, partner, he never really had that, so he was of that mindset where he was down to his last $1,000 in his bank account, and his car would break down, and or it would need to be registered. He wouldn't register for 6 months, and she said, "You'd be so proud of us now. We now have money set aside for all of those things." So, you know, as a parent or a grandparent, you've really got to get through to your kids. Yes, you do need a spreadsheet. Just in its simplest terms, add up all the stuff that it costs you to live, or you know, fixed costs, or whatever term you want to call it, and see if you've got enough money to cover all those on a weekly, fortnightly, monthly basis. The bit that's left over, that's the margin that you can splurge on discretionary spending. But you've got to cover your basics.
10: Yeah, I think that's a great point. You know, if you can track kind of every dollar that and give it a job that comes in, whether it's paying for things or going to an emergency fund or going to your retirement or going toward your house deposit or whatever it might be, especially when you're young,

0: you live off of less than you make. That's when it's at its critical point. But even so, it's just it's a thing you can either put your head in the sand and say, well, we'll just make some more money tomorrow, hopefully. Mm. Or you can
1: you gotta change things.
0: Prepare yourself.
1: Yeah, that's it. You got to change things. Yeah. All right, I'll leave you with one last question. What would you like to see us as Australians do better, governments do better? What sort of things is this report saying that we really should do better?
0: Yeah, well, I mean, I think it's, you know, there's an argument for more support for, you know, for school-age kids. I think there's also a lot of evidence in here that that we can do more to set aside money, especially people that are on a higher wage who aren't doing it.
1: Mm.
0: You know, I think how we direct government to do that is different. But obviously, you know, the more hardship programs that can be in place. You know, to help kids who, you know, through no fault of their own can't participate in things.
1: Mm.
0: You know, that you'd like to see that, but I think more than, you know, who's sitting in parliament. You know, it's who's
1: take,
0: sitting in your
1: take
0: house.
1: Control of your own. Take control of your own finances and your own destiny. Yeah, totally agree.
0: That's the message.
1: All right, Taylor. Mark told me that you're originally from Canada. My wife and I recently spent a couple of weeks, just over 2 weeks in Canada. I've got to tell you that it was our first time over there. We've absolutely fell in love with your country. We thought we'd ticked it off our bucket list, but no, we've now got an even longer bucket list of things to go back and have a look at. It's an extraordinary country. It's beautiful.
0: It is. It's a beautiful place.
1: Mm, that's it. All right, Taylor, thank you for your time this morning and all the best to you.
0: All right, thanks, Tony.
1: Take care. That's Taylor Blackburn. He's from finder.com.au. And, this report is pretty scary. I might just go to an ad break and I'll come back and I'll just read a few more things that the report teased down in some of the areas that families are having to cut back. 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
1: Happy morning's going well as you're making your way through Sunday morning. It is Sunday morning chat with me, Tony Vidray. I'd love to hear from you. I'll open the phone lines up very, very soon. I just want to put a bow on and finish off with just a couple of things that I had started. One of them is having a chat to Taylor Blackburn, who's with finder.com.au. So some of the statistics that came out of that report are pretty interesting. Family holidays were the first luxury to go, with one in four parents, 24%, unable to afford a holiday in the past 12 months. On top of that, families are also cutting back on extracurricular activities, 16%, entertainment, 15%, technology, 13%, and even clothes, new clothes, 13%, as rising grocery bills and housing costs and energy prices continue to squeeze household budgets. The most gripping thing that came out of this report is 7% of parents reported that their child had gone without food due to financial pressure. And as Taylor said, that if you extrapolate out the number of children out across all of Australia, just based on this survey, and I understand that there are dangers in extrapolation, I get that, but just go with me. If we extrapolate it out, that ends up at about 63,000 children across Australia that are facing a food insecurity in Australia in 2026. So I find this just unacceptable, just completely, completely unacceptable that our nation is reduced to this, and these are the family pressures. And as I said, it's not just a financial pressure; it's also a mental pressure as well. Parents working two, sometimes three jobs to make ends meet, and then just being exhausted at the end of the week, and then having to sit down and try and, you know, get on their computer and find a better deal for electricity and for health funds. It's quite interesting. I'd love to hear thoughts on that. Not just yet. Save those. But I would like to hear from you on what your thoughts are on that report. Let's just get back to Bill Maher now. So I just want to play the tail end of this little rant that he does. So if you're just joining me, Bill Maher is a commentator over in the US. The thing I love about Bill is he puts the boot into the Republican. He doesn't like Republicans, but he puts the boot even harder into Democrats, because his thoughts are that the Democrats should beat the Republicans over in the States any day of the week, but they don't, because they're not organised enough and they keep getting distracted with issues that they shouldn't be distracted about. So he's talking about the Communist Manifesto and how the mentality and some of the crazy ideas that some of these Democrats are starting to get into it. So let's rejoin Bill now.
2: And no, this nonsense is not where most Democratic politicians are right now, but it's also becoming a raging fire festival in the party that neither is anyone putting out. People are actually getting elected now who literally don't think we should have police or prisons or borders. And again, they're not lying about who they are. The media is. Ask Ms. Chevalier about the border. She says, yes, literally abolish the border. You know, if you call a woman a whore and everyone gasps, and then the woman says, oh, no, he's right, I'm literally a prostitute. Believe her. This crowd literally wants to get rid of our form of government, the Senate, but also, and I quote, replace the president and Supreme Court with an executive and judiciary chosen by and subordinate to Congress. Yeah, no biggie. Just taking the very essence of our government, which is three branches checking each other and shit-canning two and a half of them. Who could be this nuts? I'll tell you who. Morons who are still wearing COVID masks in 2026. This photo is from the DSA meeting in Denver 3 weeks ago. Yep. Okay, I'm just going to say it. Since the far left, the far...
1: All right, I might leave it there. That's, as I said before, a little bit of fruity language there from Bill. Apologies there for anyone who may have had some young ears. I did put a bit of a warning in front of it to say, if you've got some sensitive ears, turn your radio down. But I just found that entire rant fascinating because, again, he puts the boot into the Democrats. He talks about the Communist Manifesto. They talk about trying to change government over there and completely change. The one that got me was, yes, I totally believe in getting rid of the borders and the police and the prisons. I mean, it's just loopy stuff. But as I said, the Communist Manifesto is alive and well. And sadly, I'm seeing some things here in Australia that dovetail into that. Love to hear your thoughts on where you stand on that. That's Bill Maher. You might want to check him out. He's like just a bit fruity, as I said before. So in his show. Thankfully, he didn't drop the F-bomb in that. I would have had to have dumped it. But incredible, just mind blowing. I just again worry about where we're heading with this nation of ours. All right, let's take it to track now. Here's Belinda Carlisle. This is some Summer Rain.

0: She spent many years as the lead singer of the Go-Go's, the all-girl band, and then she's a little bit more successful as a solo artist than as part of the Go-Go's. That is Belinda Carlisle. We'll take a little bit of a break, and I'll be back and onto the phones right after this. Newcastle's 2HD and the Super Radio Network.
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0: All right, let's have a chat now to Doug. Are you there, Doug? Hello, Doug.
9: That's Tony here, Tony.
0: Oh, Tony. Sorry, I picked up the wrong line. Okay, go ahead, Tony.
9: Yeah, go on, Tony. Look, you're talking about earlier about the where we're going with this. I think you remember back in the 80s, a bloke called Max Gillies, a comedian.
0: I do.
9: He used to do on, what was it?
0: The Gillies Report.
9: The Gillies Report. There was a bloke, a radio announcer called Mike Carlton, used to work for GB and UE.
0: Right.
9: In Sydney. I don't know if you know him.
0: I don't know.
9: Friday show, and I wasn't a big fan of Mike Carlton because he's a bit of a green lefty, but he's okay. But in the Friday News Review, we have to stir up all the politicians, say for Max Gillies. He stereotyped Bob Hawke, Andrew Peacock.
0: He did a perfect Bob Hawke.
9: I remember. And he was actually a member of the Labor Party and good friends with Hawkey and Howard.
0: Yeah, right.
9: And they're all great. So what I'm saying is that I think people are getting too touchy, and if you're going to stir something up, if it's Gina Rome, the politician, so be it. But the difference, Tony, is the way I look at it. I was talking to a couple of comedians about a month ago, Tahi, at the comedy show, The Friend in Hand, at Glee Benz.
0: Yep.
9: A professional comedian if you're going to do it, you stir all them up. You don't give the clink to what you want, what you believe. For example, when they did back in 2001, I know, as much as I like Pauline Hanson, they did the joke on Pauline Pansdown.
0: Yes,
9: then they had
0: yes.
9: a joke on John Howard. Then they had Bob Hawke. Mm. You know, that's even. And life is just not too serious in life. Everyone has to be the whole thing. Because to me, I know the problem today in the comedians. I went to comedy a couple of weeks ago. I'll be back in the scene anyway. There's a lot of lefty comedians and that, but that's okay. But a professional comedian who knows the old-fashioned way would stir all of them up in one go. Mm. You know, everyone. It doesn't matter who it is, a politician, a movie star, whatever. That's the beauty. The good thing is you laugh on it. You don't, even if you like the person, like I like Pauline, but I don't.
0: Do you think that the trouble that the ABC's got themselves into with the Gina Rinehart sketch? Do you think that sketch may have gone too far, or do you think that's still just comedy?
9: No, the big problem is the left have promoted the communist green left have promoted that way, and now the right is answering saying it's gone too far.
0: Mm.
9: Now, the issue is if the right stirs the green left or whatever, or tell them to go back, but they make it to court, they make a big, that's the problem. It's not balanced. It's like saying, if someone calls me a white trash and I call him a dago wog, or I call him a black whatever, I'll be in the racial front. But that's the society in the world where, but if someone calls me something bad and I'm white Anglo-Saxon, Australian, and calls me a white trash or whatever, really bad name, that's acceptable. This is the dilemma. Mm. This is the problem. If you don't have balance, you got trouble. That's the problem. To me, it should be open splatter.
0: Yeah. Okay. All right, Tones, good on you. Thanks for your call. 13 12 69. I think I've got Doug here. Are you there, Doug?
10: Yeah, I'm here.
0: Sorry, man. I picked up the wrong line. I was meant to put you on first, but that's okay. What's on your mind?
10: I was sort of interested in that playback you had of that American comedian.
0: Mm.
10: There's a few around who actually do this very well, fortunately.
0: Yeah.
10: Or disfortunately, depending on who you talk to, naturally.
0: Yeah, exactly.
10: But they sort of remind me of, many sort of prints around sort of discuss various things in a sort of fashion. But it sort of reminded me of a book I read when I was much younger. And quite a few other people actually did too at the same period.
0: Right.
10: It was called Children of Tippetill.
0: Oh, okay. I haven't heard
10: you
0: of that.
10: You ever hear of it?
0: No, I don't. Children of Tippetill, no.
10: Yeah. Basically, what I pointed out was the governing and control of the parents of this particular town.
0: Right.
10: Because you can broaden it to a country if you really want to. But the thing was that the children of the parents all decided they'd pack up and leave because the children were revolting. And just,
0: I love it already. Yeah.
10: Yeah. But anyway, when all the adults actually left town, the children found out they were basically useless.
0: Mm.
10: So they had to decide amongst themselves who was going to be the commissioner of police, the headmaster of the school, the mayor of the town, and so forth and so forth.
0: This sounds like a variation of Lord of the Flies. Remember the Lord of the Flies where the kids were stranded on an island and they started to kind of revolt and to organise themselves into sort of some sort of structure, and the adults came to rescue them just before they were about to kill each other?
10: That's right. Basically the same. Didn't go that far in the Tippetill.
0: Yeah.
10: The parents eventually did come back naturally, like the same World of the Flies. But when you sort of think about it, there was another one written some time ago called The Animal Farm.
0: Loved Animal Farm.
10: Loved Animal Farm. On the politicians,
0: It was, but Russia specifically. Mm.
10: Yeah, but see, the point what I'm trying to point out is this, that unfortunately, we have to say it quite obviously, from a comedian's point of view, we are letting children mentally into politics.
0: Mm, mm.
10: And they come up with these silly sort of ideas. It'd be a wonderful world if the world worked like that, but unfortunately, don't.
0: Yeah, you're right. They're being influenced from a very early age through the school system. Their minds are being shaped And you know, exercises, and we see every now and again some teacher that's made their classroom do certain things that the parents have been outraged with, and so they're exposed from a very, very early age, and by the time they get to the teens, they're definitely being worked on to become voters for a particular persuasion, and then you have some that are arguing that we should lower the voting age from 18 to 16, because as a 16-year-old, they're already attuned, and they're already well into the political sphere and understanding everything about the world, that they should be entitled to vote.
10: No, it don't work like that before. Look, I've spoken to a few young people over a period of time, and unfortunately they do not teach them really that much at school in the respect of what they should actually
0: compared to what they should know.
10: They cover a lot of theory, and in practice it will never work.
0: All right, I need to head off. I've got the news and weather coming up next. Newcastle's 2HD and the Super Radio Network.
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22: About support for a federal royal commission into CFMEU corruption, saying she'd prefer a Senate inquiry instead. Federal Opposition Treasury spokesman Tim Wilson this week demanded that the Prime Minister launch a national CFMEU royal commission targeting alleged criminal links and misconduct tied to major taxpayer-funded construction projects. Senator Hume has pledged support for the state-based royal commission in Victoria into the construction sector, but avoided supporting calls for a nationally based inquiry. Speaking on the ABC, Senator Hume says she prefers a Senate CFMEU inquiry, But opposition calls have been blocked at every step.
2: The Greens don't want it, Labor don't want it. But if you are serious about integrity, if you are serious about stamping out corruption in construction, which is causing costs for construction to rise so far and so fast, and all Australians pay a price for that, well, why not start with a Senate inquiry? That would be a good step.
22: An investigation is underway after a man died in hospital as a result of injuries sustained from a serious assault at Bars Scrub, about 35 kilometres south of Brisbane. Emergency services were called to Discovery Boulevard last Sunday afternoon following reports of a large disturbance involving a group of people. As the group fled the scene, police found a 21-year-old man with significant head injuries. He was taken to hospital where he died yesterday afternoon. Australia is sending aerial firefighting assets and teams to support the response to devastating wildfires in France. A Chinook helicopter and a Bell reconnaissance and support aircraft will be deployed to France, accompanied by 24 aerial and ground crew from the New South Wales Rural Fire Service. The wildfires in France are among the worst the country has experienced in decades, driven by multiple active fire fronts and a prolonged summer heatwave. Speech Pathology Australia has called for targeted changes to the NDIS bill currently before Parliament. CEO Lynn Brodie says the changes are needed to ensure people with communication and swallowing needs remain safe and able to participate in decisions that affect their lives.
3: Imagine needing support to explain what you need, participate in an assessment, or drink and eat safely, only to lose that support because the system didn't recognise or accommodate your needs. We're concerned the bill is just not going to have the capacity, as it currently in its current form, to actually include the people who need the services.
22: Sport and in NRL, Brisbane are licking their wounds after last night's loss to Newcastle, with more injuries to add to a never-ending list. Halfback Adam Reynolds suffered a head knock when he attempted to tackle Knights winger Greg Marju early in the first half. He was ruled out for the night with a Category 1 knock. Forward Xavier Wilson also left the field with a bad leg gash. Last night's loss effectively ruled the defending premiers out of this year's finals. Another 10 gold medals to Australia on the second last day of competition at the Commonwealth Games. Australia's track and field athlete, Sean. One of the many highlights of the day was victory in the 4x100m women's relay for the first time since 1974. Australia remains on top of the medal tally with 65 gold, 41 silver and 52 bronze. In AFL, there are growing calls to hand Carlton interim coach Josh Fraser the full-time job after he steered the Blues to their highest score in years over reigning premiers Brisbane. The win lifting Carlton into 10th from a seemingly hopeless position early in the season. In finance, oil is worth $84 a barrel. Gold's currently trading at $4,043 an ounce. And one Australian dollar is buying 70.2 US cents. 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Mostly sunny with light winds becoming nor'easterly, then becoming light in the evening. We're heading for top temperatures of 20 in the city, 21 in the west. Looking further ahead, partly cloudy for Monday, sunny on Tuesday and Wednesday. At the moment in the city, it's 15 degrees, 15 at Bankstown, 12 at Penrith, 11 degrees at Richmond. That's the latest. To SM News, I'm Roger Smith.
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0: That's Bread on the Super Radio Network and Newcastle's 2HD with a bit of Guitar Man. Let's go to the phones and let's have a chat to Ken. You still there, Ken?
1: Yes, good morning, Tan.
0: Thank you for waiting. What's on your mind today?
1: Thanks for taking my call, mate.
0: Pleasure.
1: Just quickly, out of the Oxford Dictionary, just can I read out what socialism is?
0: Absolutely.
1: A political and economic theory of social organisation which advocates that the community as a whole should own and control the means of production, distribution and exchange. In other words, a policy or practice based on this theory. Doesn't that smack of a government we've got?
0: Well, I think the key word in that definition that I pick up on is the word theory, because I haven't seen it in practice working ever.
1: No, that's true.
0: In theory, yeah, in theory everyone pulls together. But in practice, you always get one or two rogue elements that go, well, you know, we're doing all the work and we need to be rewarded and we need more money. Oh, we're in a capitalist system.
1: Yeah, well, that's that adage about the guy that's digging the trench just quickly and they're being paid the same money. But one bloke's 100 feet up the road at 4 o'clock, the other bloke's only 60 feet.
0: Yeah.
1: Like the 100 drops back to 60 because he's getting the same money. So the boss said, well, I know what I'll do. I'll pay you for every foot. I'll give you a dollar. Next thing, the worker was up to 150 feet, and the other bloke was still doing his 60. Meaners and doers and that in the life. The human nature of people.
0: Yeah, that's it. Yeah. There's a great riddle, sort of, you know, I don't know if it's a joke or a riddle, but it's one of these sort of conundrums, and it's based on going to a restaurant and buying a $100 meal, and you're there with four people, and everyone pays according to how much they can afford to pay. So you've got the rich person who pays $60, and then the next person pays I think 30 or something, and then the next person pays $9, and the last person pays $1, right? It's all based on what they can afford to pay. Then they all pay, they're all happy. Just as they're about to leave, the restaurant owner says, oh, I think I've made a mistake. You're actually due for a $10 refund. And so then they start to argue as to how the $10 gets distributed, right? So they go, well, it's got to be distributed, you know, in proportion. And so, of course, you know, do the maths on that. The rich person gets $6 back, blah, blah, all the way down. The poor person only gets 10 cents back. And he goes, well, that's not fair. I only get 10 cents back. And I thought, that's just such a beautiful snapshot of the tax system anywhere in the world. It's a really interesting conundrum and really interesting comments when it comes up on someone posted on social media and how people decide or how they come up to the conclusion on how that $10 refund, you know, needs to be split up. But it's, interesting mindset.
1: Yeah, but it's the same as a person who earns $1 million and he pays 50% tax, say. That's $500,000 he's digging into our social democratic system. But the person on $50,000 might only be paying 20%. The same crowd then will say, how come he's only paying 50? Why doesn't he pay 60?
0: Yes, yeah. Doesn't work that way.
1: No.
0: You gotta do two calculations. When you do the dollar amount and you do the percentage, but you can't rely on one or the other. You know, I've had people who say, oh, that's outrageous. You know, it's a 15% increase. And you look at it, it's like a dollar. And you think, well, it's not the end of the world. It's a dollar. Like, yeah, anyway.
1: That's true, but when you really grow that out, like, you know, turnover type episode, everything. Just on that, inflation's dropped from 4% to 3.8% or here through the week.
0: Yeah, yeah.
1: Can you tell me, hand on heart, what's gone down in price?
0: Yeah, that's a really good question, because I always get confused. There are things that are included in that calculation and things that are not. So I think interest rates are not in there. And I can't remember what else is in there. Look, if it's gone from 4 to 3.8, it's a modest drop. So all I can suggest to you is it's probably the cost of you know, food, groceries, that where a little bit of competition kicks in between the majors and they just start to drop their prices to try and get a bit of, you know, market share more than anything else. That's all I can really think of. I don't know what's gone down.
1: No, and another thing on that is what's in their basket, so to speak, economic basket. it seems to change every time they come out with a reading.
0: Yeah, that's right. Yeah, that's right. The thing that drives me insane, Ken, and both sides of politics have done it for the better part of 40, 50 years that I've paid attention to this, interest rates go up. Oh, no, that's out of our hands. That's international issues. Interest rates come down. Oh, that's because of, you know, our good economic management.
1: No, me too. That's been one of my
0: Doesn't that drive you insane? It's crazy. Yeah.
1: Well,
0: okay, good on you, Ken. Well, thanks for calling. Thanks for hanging on. That's Ken. Talking about all sorts of things. Let's have a chat now to Jan. Morning, Jan. Hello, Jan.
2: Hello.
0: Hello, you there? Hello, you there? Yeah. Thank you for waiting. What's on your mind today?
2: Homelessness and inflation.
0: Yes, do tell.
2: I've been living in my car for 11 years now.
0: Oh, really?
2: Yeah, I'm a strong girl.
0: Wow.
2: I'm card registered, 11 years. But I come from the Northern Rivers. Now, I'm a very kind person. In emergency accommodation, I was given a week, you know, with a lovely bed and da-da-da, you know, microwave, kettle, da-da-da. So sitting outside the motel at 1 a.m. in the morning, because I don't sit in a room, I'm a nature girl.
0: Mm-hmm.
2: Homeless man walks past me, he said, have you got... it used to be one when a person... You gave your coat to a man, yes? Thank you, I heard you. Now,
0: yes,
2: it used to be $1. I'd always give somebody $1.
0: Yeah.
2: Then it's $2. And last month, a homeless man walked past me. He said, have you got $5?
0: Mm.
2: So that's inflation.
0: Inflation and cost of living hit the homeless as well.
2: So from $1 to $5 now, they asked for $5. And I asked him, because I'm kind, are you okay? And he said, no, I want to go and buy a Coca-Cola. Not at 1 o'clock in the morning at 24-hour service station. I said, look, would you like a cup of tea? He went, oh, I'd love a cup of tea. So I ran up into the motel room, made him beautiful honey, black tea with milk and some motel bickies, took it down, ran that back down to him, he ate it, and he said, thank you so much, sister.
0: Oh, that's
2: thank
0: lovely.
2: You.
0: That's lovely.
2: So that's what I did for the homeless.
0: That's beautiful. Yeah, well done. Yeah.
2: But inflation has gone up to $5 with the home. They are for $5 now. And I won't give $5.
0: Yeah, yeah. Look, I honestly don't know. It used to be that they wanted change or whatnot. In fact, and that's the hard part these days is there's less and less cash being carried around. I hardly carry. I've got emergency cash in my wallet just in case, you know, something happens and I can't pay. You know, the EFT machines are down, but I'm almost 99.9% tapping off, so I don't actually carry a lot of it with me, so I'd have to go out of my way.
2: But I didn't want to give him $5 because inflation, $1. That was quite a few years ago.
0: Yeah.
2: Now $2. And now $5.
0: Five, yeah, wow. Tell me about living in your car for 11 years. There's a story in that. After 11 years, are you finding it difficult to actually find premise? Like, and again, please don't misunderstand what I'm trying to say here, but find somewhere to live, or are you actually now sort of used to it? That's your new normal? Is that what's happened?
2: That's my new normal.
0: That's
2: because
0: your normal?
2: I don't want to live it. I sold my home.
0: Yep.
2: Before the boom, I have a little bit of money and I prefer to live in my... It's not a van, it's a beautiful car.
0: Yeah.
2: You know, and I prefer to live in my home so I can move my home.
0: You move it around.
2: Front. I move and I have to move as you know, just move around.
0: Yep.
2: But I'm a human being. I need water, toilet, and I only get a cold shower. Occasionally I book into a motel.
0: Right, wow.
2: But my thing, 11 years, people can't believe it.
0: I just can't get my head around it. Wow.
2: I've got to wait 20 years. I'm 67. Mm. I'm now retired, so I'm going on to the old age pension.
0: Yep.
2: In August. And, I can move
0: just
2: around.
0: Just move around.
2: I can observe because I'm an old nurse, so I love observing people and dogs and, you know, and I don't talk to many people.
0: Yeah, you're good at fixing up little cuts and whatever that you get, little scratches? You're good at self-care?
2: I'm very clean and very self-care. I've got beautiful feet.
0: Awesome.
2: Thank you. I don't have a fridge. I don't have anything. I eat raw food. But any time I see a homeless person, like in Coffs Harbour, I'll just check that they're alive.
0: Yep.
2: And just say
0: if they're
2: okay.
0: Are you okay? It's three words that can make all the difference. Are you okay? Yeah.
2: Yes. Thank you, Tony.
0: You're amazing. That's extraordinary, Jan. That really is an extraordinary story, and I'm sure you enjoy this. Is your, as you said, it's your new normal, and you walk the earth and take everything in.
2: Absolutely. Thank
0: well
2: you,
0: done.
2: Tony.
0: Good
2: in
0: on
2: Australia.
0: You. Wonderful.
2: Bye-bye.
0: What a phone call. That's quite extraordinary. I'm just quite taken back by that. Oh, I don't know what to make of that. That's incredible. It kind of reminds me of and again, I hope that please don't take this the wrong way, but it reminds me of a joke, an observation that someone made a while back when they saw someone walking into a shopping centre wearing pyjamas. And the observation was, do you often think of these people who walk into a shopping centre wearing just pyjamas that they've either completely given up on life, or are they living life to their fullest? And, talking to Jan there, wow, she's living her life to her fullest, and good power to her. Well done. All right, we're going to go back to the phones right after this. 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
0: How's your morning going? Hope you're well. Hope you're very well as you make your way through Sunday. It is Sunday morning chat here across Newcastle's 2HD and the Super Radio Network. And I'm about to have a chat to Jason. Thanks for waiting, Jason.
1: All good, mate. No problem at all.
0: That's good. What's on your mind today?
1: Mate, I just want to put a bit of a spin on the homeless situation. Now, nobody deserves to be homeless in Australia, okay? Let's just put that out there. I'm not bagging anyone, anything like that by any means. So I don't want to offend anyone, but I'm sorry if I do. Okay. Now, look, there's two types of homeless people. There's people who have been in a rental property, whether it's New South Wales, Queensland, wherever, Northern Territory, whatever, who have looked after that place, okay, and done their absolute best, paid their rent and all that sort of thing.
0: Yep.
1: And they've been forced out because of the greedy rent
0: law. Rising rents, yep, yep.
1: Okay, which has gone, yeah, okay, you're out of the street now. And there's the other side of things, mate, where there's people who have had mainly housing, you know, government housing, and have destroyed the places. Okay? And
0: yes,
1: it does happen all the time, all over the country.
0: Of course it does. Yeah, absolutely.
1: All right?
0: Yep.
1: And then they're homeless, and then they start, you know, poor me syndrome. I'm sorry to put it that way, but, you know, like, I deserve better. I should have
0: I've just destroyed, yeah, life. I've just destroyed the last four rental properties. I need a new
1: exactly.
0: one.
1: Exactly. And the government's had to put in $200,000 or $300,000 to repair that and then put somebody else in there, and the same thing happens or a similar thing happens. There's genuine people out there that will treat that place like a castle and, you know, keep it clean, tidy, mowed, blah, blah, blah. And that's the responsibility of any tenant, whether it's government housing or real estate house, real estate. Okay, we get 6 month leases where we are, and mate, it's an absolute pain in the back.
0: Yes, yes,
1: But the thing is, we've been here for 13 years.
0: Yep, that's it.
1: So if we don't do that, we're out on our backside.
0: Yes,
1: I wouldn't even know where to go. And quite frankly, I wouldn't last a night or two on the streets. I can tell you that right now.
0: You and me both. I wouldn't know what to do at all.
1: Exactly. But so yeah, there's two situations. But the main thing is what I'm trying to say is government housing is cheap as chips. Okay, it's compared to the open market. You know, where the open market's average up here in Queensland. You know. Say $550, $600.
0: I was going to say $600 a week minimum. Yeah,
1: yeah. Plus, and government housing's like, you know, for a single person about $150 odd.
0: Yeah.
1: Up here in Toowoomba it is.
0: But it's an interesting thing you raise. If you're going to go in government housing and you're paying $150, respect it. Respect the premises.
1: Exactly.
0: Right. Don't be a douche. Respect the premises. Don't go and trash the very system that reaches down, and I'll say down, reaches down, offers a hand, helps them up, and I'll reward you by going and trashing the place. It's just not done.
1: Now people in real estate rentals, so to speak. Now, look, I think people who are on government assistance, they've got a guaranteed income, right? Providing you don't do the wrong thing, you've got a guaranteed income each fortnight, and it's usually somewhere around the $1,200.
0: Yeah, it's about $600 a week. Yeah, you're right. Yep.
1: Yeah, rough, just roughly. Don't quote me on that.
0: Yeah.
1: Now, the first thing that people should be doing, and they're not doing, not a lot of people, not everyone, is get the money direct debited out of your Centrelink account. You haven't got to look for the money at the end of the week when the rent's due. You haven't got to beg and borrow and cheat and steal for it.
0: It's paid. You know the downside of that? It's really morbid and it's terrible, but people have had, and I've heard these stories, where they've actually passed away in their house or in their rental, and no one notices for three weeks or so because all the money's going in and out of the account. So they don't notice till about 3 weeks. There's advantages and disadvantages with everything.
1: Exactly, and exactly. So if people get their money direct debited out of the account, they've got a roof over their head, secure a roof, look after it, mow lawns, do the gardens, or get somebody in or whatever, and you're set.
0: Do you think we should have a rating system for tenants? And I'm very wary of this. I think on the surface of it, it looks good, but then it's a bit sort of big brother, whatever. So you know, here's Jason. He's a tenant, been in there for 13 years. He gets a 95% rating. He's Tony, who's gone into a government house and has trashed four in a row. He gets a rating of 3. Do you think that there should be a rating so that when you go to find the next one, they look at it and go, geez, he's pretty good. He's got a 95% rating. He'll rank above Tones and he'll get a rental property beforehand. Will that incentivize people to be a good tenant?
1: Well, look, when you move into a property, you get a rental ledger, okay, which says, okay, Tony's paid rent $550 a week for the past 5 years.
0: Yes.
1: Blemish free. It's awesome. you know. He can afford that, obviously, not a problem at all. If we have another property and we've got no problems with you or had no major issues with you, we'll certainly definitely look at you for the next property.
0: Yes, yeah.
1: If you're the sort of person, as I said, and you don't get your money direct debited out of your Centrelink account or whatever, and, okay, you say you're paying the $550, but, oh, look, I can't afford to pay it all. I'll have to fix you up $150 next week. And then after that, you know, it keeps accumulating and that goes against you. And what they do is they end up blacklisting you.
0: Yes.
1: Okay, yeah. Which means that you're not going to get enough property easy. Now, the thing that gives me the proverbials at the moment is, okay, there's people in New South Wales, Victoria, especially coming up here to Queensland, mainly around the Toowoomba Darling Downs type area and west. And, mate, it seems like they're not securing your premises first. They're living in the streets and getting on the local pages and going, oh, you know, we're homeless, blah, blah, blah. We've got two kids, you know, a cat and a dog and a bird and fish and whatever, and we need a place to stay. Now, get your priorities right, people. Get a place lined up first.
0: Before you go, I know what you mean. Yeah, I've seen some of those on the community pages saying,
1: annoying,
0: oh, yeah,
1: mate.
0: It
1: it's
0: is.
1: Annoying,
0: yeah.
1: And they're not doing themselves a favour.
0: No,
1: you know,
0: exactly.
1: They're just, I don't know. And I'll just tell you one quick story now. I had a homeless bloke come up to me in the shopping centre, local shopping centre here the other day. You know, poor bugger was obviously doing it tough and everything like that. And he goes, hey, brother, you got $5 there. And I said, what do you want? What do you want $5 for, mate? I've got a right to ask because it's my money. Okay. And he goes, oh, want to buy a pie and a canned drink? I said, mate, you're not going to get a pie and a canned drink for that. However, I said, I'll be quite happy, mate, to take you around to the bakery and tap my card and get you a pie and a drink if you're hungry, mate. No, I want the $5. I said, mate, I don't give out cash and I will not give out cash. You know what he said?
0: Well,
1: F off.
0: Yeah, that'd be right, yeah.

0: I'll get somebody that wants the cash, or I'll buy him a blanket or something like that from Kmart or somewhere like that. But I will not be.
1: It tends to
0: help somebody.
1: Yeah, exactly. It tends to sort out the genuine ones from the disingenuous ones, eh?
0: It does, mate. Mm. If they ask for cash, they've obviously got sometimes, not all the time, a gambling or a drinking or drug problem or something like that. If they go, oh yeah, cool, mate,
1: need assistance, they'll accept your offer. Yeah. All right, I need to move on. Good on you, Jason. Take care. 13 12 69. He's just reminded me of an interesting little stand-up comedy routine that I heard many years ago. It was from a guy, a very little-known comic called Brad Oakes, where he was talking to a friend of his, and they were talking about giving money to homeless people, and his friend said, oh, you know, why would you give money to a homeless person? They're only going to use it for drink or drugs. And then they went, well, that's what we're going to use it for. That's what we use it for. So, yeah, interesting. All right, we're going to go to the ads and we'll come right back right after this. We'll come back right after this. Newcastle's 2HD and the Super Radio Network.
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1: 13 12 69, that's the open line number. Love to hear from you this morning. Can take your calls all the way through until midday. Let's have a chat now to Shirley. Morning, Shirley.
11: Good morning, Tony. Beautiful day.
1: It is a gorgeous day. I went for a walk to the kitchen earlier and I could see some actual blue sky out there. It's great. It's nice.
11: Yes. Tony, just quickly, all those seem to be all young men that have crossed over to Spain.
1: Over into Spain from Morocco. Mm, yeah.
11: All young men. I can't understand it. They've left their families.
1: Mm.

0: their friends, probably their girlfriends. I think it's disgusting. And who do they expect to feed them when they get to the other side? And what toilets are they going to use? It's, I mean, the mind boggles, doesn't it?
1: Yeah, I don't know about what toilets they're going to use, but it seems to be a very common thread that what happens is that a lot of these young men head away from their country, they establish themselves, and then they call for their family to then join them. It was no different to what happened many years ago when a lot of the Italians and the Greeks and the Yugoslavs and Spanish people and all people from Europe came. They sent the men over first, and then they got established. They got themselves a job, slightly different era, got themselves a job, and then they sent for their family and their children to be sent to join them afterwards. It just seems a very similar way of operating that they do.
0: Which country did that happen in?
1: It's called Australia. When the migrants came here. When the migrants came here, they tended to send the men over first, and then the wives and the children came later. Yeah, yeah, it happened here back in the 50s and 60s. Absolutely.
0: I don't think they all flooded in like we've just seen on TV.
1: No, definitely not. No, and look, you know, back then they had to fill in a form and say, yep, we want to travel over here, and it had to be approved, and passports and papers, and get on a ship for 30 days. So it was a process.
0: But I think the Spanish government should send the army onto the beaches with rifles, draw a line and say, if you cross the line, we will shoot you. It would only take two men to get shot, and I'm sure they'd turn back. But who do these stupid men, how are they going to be fed? Who's going to feed them?
1: I know. They just flood emergency accommodation or camps or something like that until they can get a foothold in the country. It's interesting what you say about the army, because I think Spain did have to send in the National Guard, because it was all the local enforcement agencies were well overrun. But I remember years ago in Italy, because Italy's got if you can imagine the coastline of Italy, they had some barriers set up every kilometre where they had two people at each post with machine guns, just trying to stop. And they had a big problem in Italy with migrants coming in from Albania that would do a boat ride, very short boat ride across the Mediterranean and land in Italy. And that was their way of defending the coastline.
0: Did it fix the problem?
1: I'm not sure. I don't know whether they did. I think the government intervened and essentially said, anyone who comes over, we're sending you straight back. So I don't know whether they've still got a problem, but there still is a massive problem of people moving around over in Europe. It's extraordinary.
0: So you've got to have very strong governments. Our government in Australia is so weak. That's why certain cultures love coming in. And certain cultures do not like, as a matter of fact, they despise Tony Burke, but they pretend they like him because he's on their side.
1: Yeah, exactly.
0: The vote.
1: Yeah.
0: They pretend, but if you have got friends, I know people who are living down there in Sydney in certain suburbs, they absolutely despise Albo and the weak government, but they'll still vote.
1: They'll tolerate it because they've been allowed to get a foothold in the country and be established. Yeah, absolutely.
0: But Burke and Albo think they love them. We've all gone mad. Hooroo.
1: See you, Cheryl. Yep, take it easy. Yes, I have heard of. Our politician Tony Burke. He's been called Tony Burka, tongue in cheek. Because of his particular political associations and whatnot. So very, very interesting. All right, let's take it a track now. Here's the Travelling Wilburys on Newcastle's 2HD and the Super Radio Network.

0: That wasn't a bad collaboration, was it? The Travelling Wilburys. Had a couple of people in the band who knew how to sing, knew how to play an instrument. Probably one of the best collaborations I've ever seen in my following music for many, many years. Travelling Wilburys and Handel With Care. Thank you very much for the lady who rang in. Didn't want to go to air, but did give me a little bit more background in that story about the Moroccan gentleman who were crossing the border into Spain, and there's a lot more behind that story than first appears. One of them is that, yes, in Morocco, the economy there is very, very not a very good shape to start with. So the hourly rate that a lot of people are getting around the $4.50 per hour mark. And there's not a lot of jobs to start with, and the Spanish government did encourage them to come along and go over to Spain. I don't think they anticipated that 60,000 would try and attempt to cross that across the border, but this is what happens when countries have a little bit of an economic lull and not enough jobs and money for people to go. They will automatically look for a better life somewhere else. All right, let's take a break. 13 12 69 is the number. I'd love to hear from you. I'm only here till midday. You haven't got very long. You better be quick. 13 12 69, Newcastle's 2HD and the Super Radio Network.
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2: 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To'o and Alamotti are your wingers. Are you seeing my logic?
3: 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Panther Pete, is it?
2: 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Just put your feet up, Loz, and watch the boys go to work. Haas, Yo, front row. Hudson and Martin, second row. Murray, Lock. It would work.
1: Sports Day with Matt Rogers and Jared Croker.
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0: Hope your morning's going well. 1269 is the number here. I've got a terrific story to kind of finish up with for the morning, and it's in the world of AI, where a professor has got the better of his students. This is a great story, right? Dr. Jason Gibson, a history professor at Alcorn State University in Mississippi, had a hunch that his history students were using AI, artificial intelligence, to write their midterm essays. So he set up a trap for them that they never saw coming. So buried inside the digital exam instructions, written in white font, invisible against the white background, so you couldn't actually see it, was a single hidden sentence. Now, to any human reading the page, you wouldn't see it. But if a student went and did what they all did, which was copy and paste the entire document and put it into an AI chatbot, the AI would read those words. Isn't that great? And the instruction told the AI bot to insert the word Madagascar into its response in a way that made no sense whatsoever. 35 students had to turn in essays, right? 35 students. And I want you to have a think about how many of those students got caught out by the AI, right? So the results exposed more than just cheating. What struck the Professor Gibson was not one of the 32 students. Oh, I just gave it away. 32 students out of 35 submitted those essays with the bizarre and unexplained reference to Madagascar, right? So what struck him was not one of the 32 students had actually proofread their own essay before submitting it. The AI wrote something obviously strange. A random country dropped into an essay about the Industrial Revolution, and they just handed it in without even noticing. The professor shared the results publicly, sparking a much wider conversation about academic integrity in the AI era and the increasingly creative methods that educators are now being forced to use just to verify that their students are doing their own thinking. So I love that story. I think that's fantastic. You want to catch someone out, just put something in white on white on a Word document. If they pick up the entire Word document and copy it into AI, AI will read the whole thing and carry out whatever weird and wonderful instruction that you give AI to do. But you know, this is part of what I keep banging on about. I love technology. I love AI. I really do. I'm embracing it more and more. I think it's doing some terrific things. You know, it's written some newsletters for me in 5 seconds that it would have taken me about an hour to type myself. But here's the but: I sit down and I read the thing from top to bottom, and I change it, and I Tony-ize it, I call it. I customize it so that it sounds like it's coming from me. It sounds like there's a bit of a human element to it. So, and the other great story that I have heard is that some teachers are actually copying and pasting entire essays into, because they're getting the students not to just hand it in on paper, but handing it in electronically. They're actually posting it into AI. And then saying, you know, have you actually written this exam, or have you written this answer in ChatGPT, for example? Have you written this for someone else? And ChatGPT says, yeah, well, yes, I have. I have actually. This looks very familiar to an answer I gave earlier. I love these stories of how AI is catching out a lot of people. Love to hear stories on that. Here, let's have a little track. Great Aussie band, the Southern Suns.

Yes, I clicked the wrong button. I pinched one of Dave Wright's songs. Dave Wright's going to be on your radio after midday. No, that's not the intro. The intro is this. After midday, you're going to hear this.

0: Yes, after midday, you're going to hear the right stuff. It is Dave Wright. Mountain High, River Deep, that's him. That's him in a word. I actually pinched one of his songs. He's going to write a letter of complaint to management. Bloody AI. I clicked on the wrong button. And that wasn't the Southern Suns. It was actually Jimmy Buffett. That's it from me. Thank you to everyone who rang, contributed to the program. I also appreciate people who rang and didn't want to go to air but just gave me a couple of little snippets and little things that they wanted to mention. I do appreciate all of that. I'll give way to Dave Wright, the right stuff. He'll be on your radio after midday, and I'll see you all. I'll talk to you all again next week. Looking forward to it. No, I'm not going to run away. I'll be back next week. Have a wonderful, wonderful day and a wonderful afternoon.
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2: Did he really not know the background of the host family? 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
2: is either a shocking lie or a shocking way to run a country.
1: Chris Smith, across Australia.
2: We've got a new word to get our heads across. The word Riz has officially made it into the dictionary. R-I-Z-Z. Who uses Riz? Can't be a word. One here from Ken. Gen Z is obsessed with shortening words. Apparently even perfect was too long. So now we have perf. They don't use that, do they? Oh, that's perf. 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
11: 2SM.

0: Roger Smith. Australian motorists are bracing for higher fuel prices when the excise discount ends at midnight tonight. Energy Minister Chris Bowen has ruled out any discount extension, and bowser prices are expected to rise by up to 16 cents per litre in the coming days. AMP Shane Oliver says further fuel price rises could be on the cards.
1: Well, the oil prices are still drifting higher. We've seen Donald Trump talking yet again about hitting Iran very hard. There's talk that the US might strike Iranian infrastructure, energy infrastructure facilities, which all of which could push oil prices higher, and that could put more upwards pressure on our petrol prices. So, unfortunately, we are going to see more pain at the bowser in Australia.
0: At least three people have been killed and two others injured following a shooting in the US state of Idaho. The incident occurred at a burger restaurant in Twin Falls in the state's south. Local police say the suspected gunman is among the dead. Deputy Opposition Leader Jane Hume has ruled out a minority Liberal national government which is supported by One Nation following the next federal election. Speaking on the ABC, Senator Hume said there'd be no coalition with One Nation and stood aground when pressed about governing with the support of the Pauline Hanson-led party.
2: No, that's your words, that's not my words. I've said
3: we have
2: no plans, no intention. There is no plans to have a coalition with One Nation. Mm-hmm. That is our commitment. We are already in coalition. We plan to govern as a coalition, as a Liberal national coalition, as we have done for 80 years.
0: The federal government's about to list a number of medicines for rare and debilitating diseases on the pharmaceutical benefit scheme. One of them's a new treatment for glioma, or rare brain cancer, caused by a genetic mutation which can afflict people in young adulthood. The treatment to be listed on the PBS today would otherwise cost patients $28,000 per month. Health Minister Mark Butler says the treatment's among a number of otherwise expensive medicines about to be listed.
4: There are others for thyroid cancer, for blood cancer, and importantly, for hundreds of children who are impacted by a very, very difficult bowel disease, Crohn's disease as well. So it's a great illustration of the magic of the PBS, bringing the world's best medicines to Australia at affordable PBS prices.
0: The Australian Federal Police has released age-progressed images of long-term missing people to help spark information from the community that could bring answers to families. The releases of the photos of eight long-term missing people, one from each state and territory, coincides with National Missing Persons Week. The age-progressed images are made to create an approximation of how a missing person may look years after their disappearance. Turning to sport, and at the Commonwealth Games, another swag of medals for Australia with an additional 10 gold to take our tally to 65 in Glasgow. That's 39 more than England in second place. Aussies shone in track and field with gold and bronze to Rhiannon Clark and Bryce Sias, Britain, in the women's T38 200 metre event. Aussie girls Abby Caldwell, Jess Hull and Claudia Hollingsworth filled the podium in the women's mile final. Curtis Marshall dominated the men's pole vault. Mackenzie Little the javelin. Jai Dixon claimed Australia's first boxing medal of the Games in the 55-kilogram bantamweight final. Emma Sue Greentree won gold in the 75-kilo boxing division. At the velodrome, Lee Hoffman took gold in the men's sprint. And Australia's Matt Denny has become the first man in nearly 70 years to win successive discus gold medals. In finance, oil is worth $84 a barrel. Gold's currently trading at $4,043 an ounce, and one Australian dollar is buying 70.2 US cents. 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Sunny with light winds becoming nor'easterly, mostly sunny with possible showers developing tomorrow, and temperatures ranging from 10 to 23 in the city, 5 to 23 in the west. Looking further ahead, sunny for Tuesday, Wednesday and Thursday. Currently in the city at 17 degrees, 17 at Bankstown, 15 at Penrith and Richmond. That's the latest. To SM News, I'm Roger Smith.

And a very good afternoon. Welcome to your Sunday. I hope how your weekend is going in the right direction. I hope you've had a good weekend thus far. Thank you to my dear friend, Mr. Tony Vidray. Always does a great job. He is the gentleman esquire of the Super Radio Network. I don't think there's any doubt about that. Well, we're together for the next 6 hours, so we're going to play some music. We're going to take your calls on 13 12 69. So, of course, if you'd like to call us, we'll be opening those lines up very soon. We'll be also looking at some stories, interesting ones, fun ones, and also some, you know, quite concerning ones. So a little bit of everything today. So I do hope that we continue to have your company right across the afternoon here on the Super Radio Network. I'm going to start it off by playing a little bit of the old Crowded House. This is called Don't Dream It's Over. It's a great song. I love a little Crowded House. Here it is right now. It's the Super Radio Network for Sunday afternoon, 6 minutes after midday.

crowded house. Can you get much better than that? Don't dream it's over. Here on the Super Radio Network for a Sunday afternoon, we're broadcasting live from the gorgeous Hunter Valley of New South Wales, where it is a breathtakingly beautiful day. Nothing but blue sky and sunshine, a sparkling day, as a matter of fact. Well, it is until you have to stop at the pump, because petrol's gone up, what, about 16 cents a litre, I think, for the most part. So there was a fair few queuing up for a little bit of petrol yesterday, that's for sure. So if you haven't got your petrol now, well, you may. Remember when the discount first came in? They said, oh, well, the discount will come in after the tanks have been refilled. But I bet you they don't wait for them to be refilled to put the money back on it, right? Yeah, it's always the case, isn't it? Well, we're going to be taking your calls very shortly on 13 12 69, but very, very soon we're going to look at some of the headlines that are making news today on this Sunday afternoon, the 2nd of August for 2026. But for now, Simon and Garfunkel, this is The Boxer.

0: Ah, there it is. What a great little song that is. Simon and Garfunkel, The Boxer. Legendary song, as a matter of fact. Just after 12:15 on a Sunday afternoon. Well, here's a little story for you, particularly if you're like most of us and you're concerned about the fact that, well, you know, it's hard to make ends meet. And not only that, fines can be a little on the steep side. Get this. An 1858 copy of Antiques of Athens has been finally returned to the Kiama Library on the New South Wales South Coast. Now, it's been returned, interestingly, some 150 years after its actual due date. Now, the local resident uncovered the long-lost volume tucked inside a tea crate behind a sealed fireplace during some home renovations. Now, it is an unusual discovery. The renovator found the rare book hidden inside a bricked-up fireplace opening during home improvement works. Now, the book itself is an 1858 edition of Antiques of Athens, recorded as item number 506 in the Kiama Library's original 19th century collection catalogue. It's a hypothetical fine, that's for sure. Library staff estimated that based on the 1870s overdue rate of 3 pence per week, the accrued late fee would equate to something like $28,000. So could you imagine getting a knock on your door? Hey, look, you haven't returned the... you haven't recorded the fantastic book called The Antiques of Athens. So as a result, you had to pay $28,000. The identity of the original borrower remains a mystery at this stage, and the library's physical lending register from that era no longer exists. What? They don't have paperwork back from 1858? Outrageous. Due to mild weather damage and historical significance, the volume has been retired from lending and placed in the library's local history archive. Well, I would hope that they actually have it so people can have a squiz at it. I mean, what a great little thing to see a book that was, what, from 1858? Basically, the Kiama Library spokesperson's gone on the record and said, quote, "We certainly won't be charging the $28,000 late fee, but it's an extraordinary piece of local history to have back." The Kiama Library's predecessor, the Kiama School of Arts Library, was established in the mid-19th century to provide educational literature and lectures to the local South Coast timber and farming community. Of course, Kiama is the hole of the blowhole. If you haven't been to a blowhole, if you're near there, then, you know, you're missing out on something spectacular. The unexpected recovery highlights how historic artifacts remain hidden within the regional architecture, offering a triangular and sort of a bit of a tangible link to the 19th century public institutions. Well, there you go. I know there's some really, really interesting books. I mean, there is, my understanding, one of the oldest books that we have stored, particularly in New South Wales, is a 1600 book from the 1600s, which is on potatoes. I'm sure it's riveting reading. But there you go. Maybe you found something around the home that's a little bit on the old side. Was it of accident? Were you keeping it? Were you shocked and amazed to see it when you did? I'd love to hear about it. If you do have one of those stories, it'd be great if you gave us a buzz. Our number is 131269. We're going to be back with a whole stack more in just a moment too, so don't you go anywhere.
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1: And certainly welcome back. Coming up shortly, we're going to look at some of the major headlines that are making news around the place today. That's coming up soon. Hello!

0: They're a Swedish outfit, is Roxette. That is one of their probably their biggest trademark songs too. It's called Joyride here on the Super Radio Network for a Sunday afternoon. You and your calls, you are able to give us a buzz whenever you'd like. Our number 131269. Graham has done exactly that. Graham's calling from Sydney. Now, Graham, you want to talk about e-bikes?
1: Yes, the cane toads on two wheels.
0: Oh, aren't they just? Ain't they just? Yeah.
1: Just reading up in Queensland, they've confiscated 300 e-bikes at the beginning of the month and issued about 900 fines. That's for speeding, non-helmets. And next month they're bringing in, if you're over 16, you've got to have a licence and you've got to be registered.
0: Yeah, yeah, yeah. Which, rightly so, right? Because these things can go down fast.
1: Yeah, well, you're not allowed to go over 25 kilometres an hour now.
0: No, you're not. And they've got to be sort of power regulated as well. And you're absolutely right. The other thing is you do have to wear a helmet. And I don't know if I've ever seen anyone on an e-bike wear a helmet. Well, probably the very few, actually.
1: Well, when you see three of them on the e-bike, there's only generally one helmet. You know, I've seen actually four people on an e-bike.
0: Yeah, it's crazy stuff, man. And the problem is, I don't know about you, but sometimes I've been driving around the place and you'll come across an e-bike going the other way, you know, well and truly into the nighttime when vision's not all that good, and they fly past you. It's like, how on earth did I, you know, that was so close.
1: I had one doing a wheelie coming towards me the other day, and there was nowhere for me to go, so I just propped him, he just went past me.
0: Yeah. It's a real concern. And they've, you know, like e-bike accidents have actually killed people here. I mean, up in the Hunter Valley, a little while ago, we had an e-bike rider hit someone that was jogging in the park, I think, and they died as a result of that. So, I mean, it does happen. I mean, I think they need to become a bit tough on that.
1: Yes, I think the orthopaedic surgeons will be handing back their BMWs now.
0: Oh, I don't know about that. I'm sure they'll find other ways to make their cash, but you're absolutely right. It's certainly putting money in their bank account. I don't think we'll disagree with that one, no.
1: But then again, I've got to think what I was like at 15. You know, people forget what they were like at 15.
0: Yeah, I know. But did you? I mean, I remember when I was growing up too, when they brought in the law that you had to wear a helmet. Back in those days, it was the sexy stack hat. Oh, that was a fashion accessory.
1: Yeah.
0: But I mean, everyone was sort of scared about it for a few weeks, and then you know, everyone just went back to doing what they were doing.
1: Yeah. So, well, if the kids under 16 are allowed to ride under parental supervision, if they do anything wrong, will the parents get fined?
0: Yeah, well, what's wrong with that?
1: No, that's all right. That's good.
0: I remember in New South Wales, you might remember this as well. I mean, this is when I was growing up, but they also brought this thing in. If you were being crazy on the road, if you were road raging or being, you know, hooning or stuff like that, they'd actually take the car off you and crush it and get rid of it. Yeah, but not like it did, because a lot of people, you know, they went and complained about, oh, it's the company car, it's the debt, all this sort of stuff, and then they stopped basically doing it to the same extent. I also remember when they used to put crashed cars on the side of the road with warning signs, and that got too disturbing for people, which I think's crazy, right?
1: Yep, that's it.
0: We live in a funny old world, mate. Appreciate your call.
1: New South Wales, and I think they'll incorporate them.
0: Yeah, well, they're supposed to, yeah, the rules for New South Wales, yeah, they're supposed to. Let's hope they actually enforce them, though, mate. I appreciate your call. Hope everything's going fantastic in the beautiful area of Maroubra there in Sydney. It's the Super Radio Network. We're just going to see those news headlines in just a moment, so stick with us on this Sunday afternoon.
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1: To 1 o'clock. That's right. We're Sunday afternoon, aren't we? 27 minutes to one. Sarah's going to have a news update for us at 1 o'clock. We're going to look at those headlines very shortly. But for now, little John Denver back home again on the Super Radio Network for Sunday.

John Denver back home again here on the Super Radio Network for a Sunday afternoon. Well, time is ticking out because those discounts are about to end on your fuel. They should be ending at around midnight tonight, as a matter of fact. It's interesting to see on my way into work, just before midday, I noticed that, a lot of servos have already upped their prices a little bit. So get set for another 16 cents on it. The temporary federal 16 cent a litre fuel excise discount is due to end at midnight tonight. Yeah, the measure has already been reduced from a larger 32 cent discount. And that happened on the 1st of July, with the remaining relief extended through July as the government responded to high fuel prices and international energy uncertainty. Treasurer Jim Chalmers has indicated that temporary measures were never intended to be permanent. The big question for motorists is how quickly the extra excise flows through to service station prices for Monday. I reckon it's going to be 1 minute past, if you ask me. Oh yeah, they know how to dodge the rules. International oil market volatility and instability in the Middle East remain important factors affecting Australian fuel costs, as you're probably no doubt aware. The expiry will also increase pressure on trucking and transport businesses as well, which could eventually feed through into the cost of groceries and other goods. I mean, last time I checked on the Brent crude oil price, it was around $86. I mean, it did shoot up to over 100, but it's come back down to about 86. But when we were enjoying those much cheaper prices, yeah, it's about the $70 a mark. And they say that once we sort of hit $85 a barrel, that's when we start to feel that pinch. So likelihood is you're going to feel a big pinch tomorrow. So good luck getting yourself some petrol if you can still get a discount, because from tomorrow, those discounts are all gondies. Now, there's bird flu fears that are continuing, particularly around South Australia this time around. Authorities and wildlife experts are investigating what really could become a significant avian influenza outbreak amongst South Australian seabirds. Now, more than 80 dead greater crested terns have reportedly been discovered, raising a fear of a larger mortality event. As you know, bird flu has already been detected in South Australia's seagull population during the past week. So it's really starting to spread now. Experts are particularly concerned because mass deaths, particularly amongst wild birds overseas, have sometimes been an early indication of wider breakouts. Now, at this stage, authorities are monitoring affected populations and the potential risk of the virus spreading to other wild birds or poultry, which is the big concern. Australia has generally advised not to handle sick or dead wild birds whatsoever. Well, it looks like the Aussies continue to do pretty damn good in the old Commonwealth Games. I think we're annihilating everyone else at the moment, which is a good thing. We like that. Australia's produced an extraordinary performance at the Glasgow Commonwealth Games, winning 7 athletic gold medals on the final day of track and field. Australia swept to the podium on the women's mile, with Abby Caldwell taking gold ahead of Jessica Hull and Claudia Hollingsworth. Australia also won its first Commonwealth Games men's 4x100 rally gold medal in 52 years. Wow. Other Australian gold medalists include Mackenzie Little in the javelin, Matt Denny in the discus, Rhiannon Clark for the 200 metres, and Gemma Monologue for the 10,000 metre walk. That's the 10 kilometre walk. Yeah, they walk with, like, they've got a sore hip. You know that walk? Curtis Mushal, I think his name is Mushgal, has won his third consecutive Commonwealth pole vaulting title and broke the Games records as well. Now, the actual Glasgow Games themselves pretty much conclude basically today. Which means that, I guess, technically speaking, the last events will be happening early tomorrow morning, our time. So there you go. Yes. Angus Taylor has been raised in the New South Wales ICAC inquiry. The ICAC is very renowned for bringing down a lot of high-value politicians, that's for sure. Federal opposition leader Angus Taylor remains under political scrutiny after his name was mentioned during hearings at the New South Wales Independent Commission Against Corruption. The Operation Rosie inquiry is investigating allegations surrounding political donations, property developers and Liberal Party figures. Taylor, of course, as a politician will do, has denied any wrongdoing. Deputy Liberal leader Jane Hume was questioned about the issue today but argued that the matters being investigated were distant from Taylor's personality. Oh, okay. Hume also stressed that the Liberal Party could not form a coalition with Pauline Hanson's One Nation. Importantly, being mentioned during an ICAC hearing does not itself establish any wrongdoing, and the inquiry is continuing. But it's certainly known to bring down a few big players, the ICAC. I mean, it was brought in New South Wales back in the late 80s by Nick Greiner. And then ironically, you know what it did? It brought him down. So it's a pretty strong old beast, the Independent Commission Against Corruption. I don't think there's any debate about that. That's a few of the stories that are making the news today. We'll have a look at a few others as the afternoon progresses. Going to play a bit more music. And of course, your calls are welcome. If you'd like to make a call, you're more than welcome to. 131269 is our number, with a great song from Elton John. I do like this song. Sad songs, they say so much. 17 minutes to 1 on the Super Radio Network.

0: Sad songs, they say so much. Such a good song, that too, isn't it? It is 13 minutes to 1. Tessara's going to have a news update for us at 1 o'clock. Well, China has introduced some new regulations pertaining to, you know, basically AI companions or interactive AI companion services to curb some of the emotional dependence, the virtual romantic relationships and social isolation, because apparently it's getting a bit out of control. New regulation bans in China, I might add. New regulations are banning AI companion services from providing virtual partners or relatives to minors. Developers must ensure chatbots do not excessively encourage emotional dependence, addiction, or self-harm. What a weird world we live in. Weird world we live in. So you can get this. You can get this. I've got to be hand on heart. I've never had an AI companion, so it's all kind of news to me. So what, you can get these companions and they encourage you to commit self-harm? The mind boggles. AI systems must remind users that they are interacting with a chatbot if signs of over-reliance appears. Providers are required to intervene and notify contacts if a user shows signs of extreme mental distress. This is where AI is taking us. I mean, there's some great things for AI, don't get me wrong, but this whole dependence thing. And the sad reality of it is, there's a lot of people depending on exactly just this, a lot of lonely people out there. Researchers are warning that relying on synthetic relationships can trigger an AI-induced loneliness spiral that displaces real-world human connection. Joseph Crawford, who is one of the experts on this, has released a statement saying, these social chatbots provide happy conversations and a seemingly perfect relationship at the cost of the mutual vulnerability and genuine sense of belonging, a belonging that we gain when we bond with other humans. They've also gone on the record and said an authoritarian crackdown on chatbots may not be within reach for basically democratic nations like here in Australia, but we can and should prioritise developing human connection skills to resist unhealthy over-reliance on AI. Stanford University researchers also found that messages expressing romantic or personal attachment between a human and a chatbot lead to substantially longer user sessions than unique queries. Well, democratic nations like Australia may not adopt these strict top-down bans. Regulatory framework and community programs will need to address the social risks of emotional dependency on controversial AI. But China, they've banned it. It's an interesting movie that was put together probably almost 20 years ago. It was put together by a whole team of, you know, psychologists and, you know, psychiatrists and things like that. The movie's called Her. It stars Jacqueline Phoenix. And it's a very interesting movie because they basically were predicting just this exact reliance on AI. In this particular movie, the AI talks to you via like an earbud and grows to you, and it can be romantic, it can be intimate, it can be everything you want, but it also goes sour. And it's quite an interesting movie, well worth having a look at. Yeah, good movie generally, but the consequences, you have a look what happens. Her is the name of the movie, H-E-R, well worth having a squiz at. Well worth having a squiz at. Also got some health regulation warnings coming up too. Health specialists and audiologists are warning that sleeping with earbuds overnight poses significant risk to hearing and long-term ear health. Cautioning against using in-ear ear devices in all-night sleep aid. Oh, it would annoy me having the earbuds in my ear all the time. Not only is it damaging possible for your eardrums, but it also is a potential bacteria breeding ground. Trapping moisture and warmth inside the ear canal for 6 to 8 hours creates an ideal environment for bacterial and fungal growth. Doesn't that sound lovely? This obviously raises the risk for outer ear infections. It also has an issue with earwax. Wearing inner ear devices continuously prevents natural earwax damage, pushing earwax deeper into the canal and causing blockages or temporary conductive hearing loss. There's also issues with continuous sound pressure. Exposure to prolonged audio overnight without breaks can cause acoustic fatigue and permanent damage to delicate inner ear lining cells. And those little tiny hairs on your ear that vibrate that actually make us be able to hear sound. It also causes problems with some of the cartilage in your ear as well. Side sleeping creates sustained mechanical pressure against the ear canal lining and cartilage, leading to skin irritation and localized inflammation. But people have these things in all night. I mean, I got to admit, I'm someone who likes to listen to something overnight. I usually just leave the television on. Yeah, it's not a good habit, but, you know, that's what works. So you just got to do what works. Experts are recommending using basically sleep timers and the sleep timing functions and external bedside speakers, bone conduction headphones or white noise machines instead of the inner earbud. I've never got the actual inner earbuds themselves, particularly the wireless ones, because you know what would happen? I would lose the damn thing. I would lose it within a couple of days, without doubt. The human ear canal naturally cleans itself through a process where skin cells and earwax move outwards like a tiny conveyor belt, a process that blocks whenever earbuds are inserted. While audio can help the ears and transition into sleep, adopting sleep timers or external speakers allows the ears to actually rest safely without exposing the ear canal to overnight humidity and pressure. So there you go. Just to let you know. 8 minutes to one, back in a tick.
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1: Yeah, welcome back. Well, new data is showing Australian inflation has slightly slowed in the last 12 months to June, which has significantly lowered the chance of an interest rate basically increase by the Reserve Bank of Australia, which is going to be literally coming up. Well, they're going to be judging that over the next couple of days. Headline inflation, as you probably heard, fell to 3.8% in the 12 months to June. That was down from 4% back in May. So things are kind of going in the right direction. Whether or not that's because of the fuel discounts, maybe. The quarterly trimmed mean inflation, the Reserve Bank's preferred measure of underlying inflation, eased to 0.8%. Economists and financial markets had previously assigned a higher probability to a rate hike prior to the data release. So this is going to be making people take a few bit of a deep breath of relief, I would imagine. A few sighs. Lower petrol prices obviously contributed to the drop in headline monthly inflation. So underlying inflation at this stage remains above the Reserve Bank's target band of 2 to 3%. As I mentioned before, it's sitting now on 3.8%. But it's gone down a little bit, so it's definitely heading in the right direction. So that we have to be thankful for too. We'll look a little bit more into that after the news, because Tessara has a news update for us in a couple of minutes' time. Then we'll be back and we'll be taking your calls. What are you up to today? Are you made the most of your weekend? I'd love to know about it. Give us a buzz. Our phone number, wherever you are around Australia, is 13 12 69. Tessara's got a news update next.
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13: Good afternoon, I'm Tessara Brown. Drivers are set to face higher petrol prices with the federal government's temporary fuel excise cut ending. Motorists can expect prices to rise starting Monday. The cut to the fuel excise formed part of a broader economic support package aimed at easing cost of living pressures as the Middle East conflict drags on. The US State Department has issued new security alerts for Americans in 10 countries in the Middle East, telling them to be ready to evacuate. It's due to the escalating tensions with Iran. The warning applies to Bahrain, Israel, Iraq, Jordan, Kuwait, Lebanon, Oman, Qatar, Saudi Arabia, and the United Arab Emirates. It's urging American citizens to prepare for possible flight cancellations, airspace closures, and travel disruptions in general. The new Victorian Premier Ben Carroll has revealed he's willing to appear before a Royal Commission into alleged corruption on taxpayer-funded big build projects. He wants the inquiry underway before the November 28 election and is reaffirming his commitment to comprehensive terms of reference. A cabinet meeting will be held to discuss the agenda in the next week. Labor has been cautioned that removing the private health insurance rebate for Australians over 65 will force some pensioners to tighten their budgets or drop their cover entirely. The policy marks a shift away from the Howard-era incentive. Federal member for Fisher, Andrew Wallace, says if we reach 10,000 signatures, he will deliver it to Anthony Albanese.
14: AndrewWallaceMP.com.au. They can sign a petition on that website. I've got 9,500 signatures already. I want to get to at least 10,000, and I'm going to march those signatures into the Prime Minister's office and ask them to change their mind on this, because this is just another cost impost older Australians are unfairly having to meet.
13: All Australians are being invited to do an audit of their health habits this National Stroke Week. It's a reminder to act quickly when stroke strikes by using the FAST, F-A-S-T acronym, which represents face drooping, arm weakness, speech difficulty and time. Stroke Foundation Chief Executive Dr. Lisa Murphy says several health factors impact someone's risk of having a stroke.
15: Always a medical emergency, call 000. Every minute after somebody has a stroke, 1.9 million brain cells die. So if you think about that, think stroke's always a medical emergency. The sooner you get to hospital and get treatment, the better your outcome.
13: Australians are diving into a month-long celebration of Australia's finest seafood in a major oyster and seafood festival in a boost for the local economy and our Aussie producers. Until August 31, visitors can enjoy premium oysters and signature seafood and also live music in Sydney's West. West HQ's Robert Squillisotti says they're expected to serve 300,000 oysters during the event.
16: Third year running for our oyster festival. This year we've decided to extend it out into an oyster and seafood festival. And what that actually means is a couple of things. We've got $1.50 oysters available Sunday through Thursday.
13: And to the US, a gunman's opened fire at a fast food restaurant in the western US state of Idaho, killing multiple people. In sport, the Sharks, riding a four-game winning streak, are out to keep their surge going as they welcome the Rabbitohs for a blockbuster clash. Cronulla's climb to fourth on the NRL ladder. The action kicks off at 2 p.m. Australian Eastern Standard Time. Australia has snapped a 52-year wait for the 4x100-metre relay gold at the Commonwealth Games, with Rowan Browning producing a clutch final leg to seal a gripping victory. The triumph capped a powerhouse day for the Australian team in Glasgow, where seven gold medals set a new national record for the most track and field titles won in a single day at the Games. And in AFL, Carlton's interim coach Josh Fraser is expected to decide very soon whether he'll formally pursue the full-time senior role. To finance, oil is worth $85 a barrel. Gold is trading at $4,054 an ounce. And one Australian dollar is currently buying 69.92 US cents. 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Sunny with northeasterly winds becoming light and large and powerful surf. Mostly sunny tomorrow with temperatures ranging from 10 to 23 in the city, 3 to 23 in the west. Looking further ahead, sunny on Tuesday, Wednesday and Thursday. At the moment in the city it's 17, Bankstown 17, Richmond 18. That's the latest 2SM News. I'm Tassava Brown.

And welcome back to the second hour of the show. Good to have your company too on this Sunday afternoon. Trust you had a good Saturday. Trust your weekend is going swimmingly. Can you believe that we are now in the final month of winter? And then they reckon the big dry is going to kick in with this El Nino thing that's happening too. Apparently things are wrapping up basically hotter conditions and drier conditions, particularly hitting most parts of the east coast of Australia. So it's going to be an interesting one. Anyway, as it being a Sunday afternoon, you know, we always welcome your calls, whatever you'd like to discuss. You can always give us a buzz. Our phone number here is 131269. You can talk about whatever you'd like as long as we keep it respectable. We do it with respect. I'm okay by it. So give us a buzz on 131269. As per always, we're going to play some good music as well and have a look at some other stories that are happening around the world. So stick with us. Kick back for your Sunday afternoon. A little tequila sunrise with no other than the Eagles here on the Super Radio Network.

It's the Eagles here on the Super Radio Network. That is all about the tequila sunrise, by the way. 9 minutes after one. Yeah, your calls on 13 12 69. We'll look at some more of those headlines very shortly too, and take a look at the weather right around the Super Radio Network listening footprint. But for now, how about this? Phyllis Nielsen, Move Closer.

0: Phyllis Nielsen here at the Super Radio Network. Move closer at 30 minutes after 1 on a Sunday afternoon. Your call's 2 on 13 12 69. Mark's calling us from Sydney. How you doing, Mark? Hello, Mark. He was hanging around there somewhere. I'll come back to him in just a tick. Mark was actually calling to talk about petrol prices because he's just seen some of the diesel prices. Now, remember, my understanding is that discount is still applicable until midnight tonight, which means fuel is going to go up quite significantly from tomorrow. So don't be surprised if you see some queuing at the Bowser today. Yeah, all day. So if you are planning to fill up, make sure you give yourself a bit of extra time because it's highly likely that you're going to see a lot of people literally queuing to buy their fuel. Let's see if Mark's there. You there, Mark?
1: Yep.
0: Yeah, tell us what you saw, Mark.
1: There were six cars where I was getting fuel at Warringah Road at Forestville.
0: Yeah.
1: I got diesel for $2.359.
0: Wow, $2.359, which is pretty high, but from midnight it's going to be around $2.55 there to get your diesel.
1: I only got a splash in there, it was $40. Eek.
0: Yeah, I know, right. And I just had a look at the... I just had a look at the Brent oil price as well. The Brent oil price, which is the crude oil price, continues to go up as well, which is pretty concerning stuff because it just means we're going to be paying more for it, unfortunately.
1: I haven't taken much notice over the past couple of weeks how much diesel is, but I thought that had jumped up a fair bit, $2.359.
0: Yeah, they've all been... Since the sort of that ceasefire officially ended and the conflict's begun, the oil prices have sprung back up again. I mean, the Brent crude's around $83.55, which has gone up nearly $2 over the last day. But, I mean, when we were sort of experiencing those much lower prices, it was around the $71, $72 mark, so it's concerning stuff.
1: Petrol was about $1.90-something, so... It's a big difference, isn't it?
0: Yeah. Liter. And diesel used to be cheaper than normal fuel, didn't it? Yeah, for a long time. For a long time, it's no longer the case, yeah. It's interesting how they get their whole little... They work or how they're going to gouge us a little bit more. Of course, there's never any gouging in the fuel industry. No worries about that, right? Wink, wink.
1: Yeah, right on, mate.
0: Good on you, mate. Appreciate your call, buddy. Yeah, I'd love to hear what some of the fuel prices that you guys are paying, because I would imagine in some areas $2.35 today, which is going to be $2.55 tomorrow as far as diesel is concerned, is going to be a bit of a walk in the park, because some places are just astronomically increasing big time. And remember, from midnight tonight, it's going to get at 16 cents at least dearer. So if you haven't filled up your tank, now would be the perfect time to do it. Back with more in a tick.
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1: Welcome back. 19 minutes after one here on the Super Radio Network for a Sunday afternoon. Carlos has called us in. He's west of Grafton. G'day, mate. How are you?
2: Not too bad, Dave. Average temperature around about 16 to 18. You know, just average.
1: Yeah, well, it's kind of winter, isn't it? But we are in the last month of winter, so that's a good thing, right? Yeah.
2: And there's a government bureau called the BOM, I think it's called.
1: The Bureau of Meteorology.
2: Yes. Mm-hmm. I keep getting on my phone these things from the BOM that in spring, from spring onwards, we're going to get the hottest, driest temperatures since 1950.
1: That's what the modelling's saying. It's pretty scary stuff, isn't it?
2: Well, I would like to have a bet on... I used to bet on the horses.
1: Yeah.
2: And if I could bet on something that would never happen, mate, I'd make a fortune off the BOM.
1: Why is that? Well, this is the Bureau of Meteorology is the Australian, right? Is the Australian organisation, but this is sort of the global meteorologists are putting this together. So it's not just our Aussie guys, but yeah, I mean, I you know what? And I hope you're 100% right. If you're a betting man and you're going to bet against us, I 100% hope you're right, because I don't think anyone wants a stinking hot summer with absolutely no rain and really hot days and really hot nights. Yeah.
2: Anyway, back to what I started off when I talked to you before. And I know people don't like Sky News, but they had a government official, I think it, I could be wrong, it was either Mark Butler or one of those in the cabinet, and he said that the excise doesn't go, it goes off tonight.
1: Yeah.
2: But not until it can't be charged by petrol stations or...
1: Until they refill their tanks?
2: Until those tanks get a new lot in.
1: That's right, because I remember when the discount came in, it was the other way around. Because I remember when the discount came in, it was the major discount. A lot of fuel stations didn't pass it on. It was, oh, they've got to empty their tanks first. Some did and some didn't. So it's going to be interesting to see what happens. But, yeah, because, you know, they try to edge in anyway. That's what I feel anyway.
2: Yeah, and unfortunately, many years ago, back in the 80s, I used to work for British Petroleum in a refinery. And I've, for some unknown reason, I checked the oil prices in the overseas. I think it was about $87 a barrel today.
1: Yeah.
2: Now, if...
1: 85, anybody, I think it is.
2: Okay.
1: Yep.
2: The changes within there.
1: Oh, 100%, yeah.
2: David, if you go through... And you can do some homework. You go back and check before the pandemic.
1: Yep.
2: And that when oil was 70 to 80, oh, sorry, when oil was $120 a barrel.
1: Yeah, I remember that. That would have been sort of like 2003. 2023 it was quite high too. 2023 it was kind of pretty high. 2023
2: into 24. Right, okay. And the Australian dollar is 70.5. Whatever it is.
1: Yep, close enough.
2: The average price, if look, I could be wrong with a few dollars, but the average price was $1.23.
1: $1.23 for what?
2: A litre.
1: For, it's been a long time since I paid $1.23 for fuel.
2: This was back when when the prices went up to $120 a barrel.
1: Yeah.
2: And our Australian dollar was around about 69
1: cents a dollar. Cents yeah, to the US dollar, yeah.
2: We had prices, look, we'll say $1.30, approximate. Okay, I could be a few cents out here and there. Now, oil, we'll say, let's say $85 a barrel, and our dollar is 70.4, 70.5.
1: Yep.
2: Roughly. So, coagulating those together, what it was called.
1: Calculating, comparing them, yeah.
2: Somebody either in the government or the oil things, because even though the prices, like they said, the oil's up, it's still...
1: is a lot higher than we used to pay when it was comparably this price, is what you're saying, yeah?
2: Yeah, yeah, because, as I said, oil was $120 a barrel.
1: Yeah.
2: Dollar was 69.70.
1: Yeah, well, we're getting fuel for a damn... Right, right. Now we're paying a dollar extra a litre for basically the same purchase price and the same, you know, Australian dollar price, basically. Is that what you're saying? Yeah, I agree, I agree.
2: But when you listen to, and I listen to a fellow called Mark Butler.
1: Uh-huh.
2: And another thing, and, you know, the over 65 people now are going to have to pay, lose a rebate.
1: Mm.
2: And his things were, we have to be, everybody has to be equal. So the government, I don't care, Liberal, Labor, Green, I don't care. Someone in the government is screwing the Australian people over big time.
1: Oh, they know how to waste money, don't they? I mean, I'm just looking at the next story I'm going to do is about how we're considering our first new oil refinery in Western Australia and how the federal and the Western Australian government are putting in $4 million for a study. $4 million for a study. What is it going to be? Like written in gold and crystal-clad folders?
2: Oh, no, David, you have to realise that you can pull any consultancy place to do that. But having worked in the industry...
1: Yeah.
2: Years ago when I was younger,
1: yep.
2: 3 to 5 years to build a refinery properly.
1: Yeah.
2: And unless you get, I don't know, some up thing. So $4 million for 3 to 5 years after they do the thing, and I don't care, Liberal, Labor, they're just trying to grab money out of us. And I listened to... an economist this morning, and he said, with this excise off, mm-hmm. plus the GST going back on,
1: mm-hmm.
2: That will increase inflation.
1: Oh, big time. What do you think inflation went down? Because of the drop in fuel prices, yeah.
2: Yeah, so therefore, and I believe, I could be wrong by a month or two, but I believe in September, the fuel excise is due to rise again.
1: No, really?
2: Yes. Look, I've been wrong before, but not very often.
1: Yeah, okay, righto. Well, it's something we'll have a little bit of a look in, see if we can find anything else about that, but that's pretty concerning stuff. I mean, talk about just jabbing you every time.
2: Yeah, look, you know, people can get on there and, you know, the one thing that bugs me before I go...
1: Yep.
2: ...is both sides of politics come out and say, oh... We feel how you're paying, blah, blah, blah. And the last one is we're here for all Australians.
1: Yeah, sure. Yeah, okay, righto. Well,
2: I've got a couple of things I can say to that, but I'm not allowed to on radio.
1: Well, you and me are a ballerina, aren't we, if that was the case?
2: Well... No.
1: Yeah, it is. It's ridiculous when they go things like, I mean, look at their superannuation. They get far more superannuation than us. Of course, the fuel drama is not hurting them because they have all their fuel paid for.
2: Yeah,
1: I mean, these people live in a bubble. It's ridiculous. And then they put those signs out come election time. You know, the signs, the call flute signs out the front of people's property, and they say things like, one of us, one of you, all that kind of crap.
2: Well... Oh, no, I won't, because I'll get you put off air.
1: Yeah, right. So keep it clean, man. But I get what you're saying, yeah.
2: Yeah.
1: I get what you're saying.
2: You know, I was listening to a lady called Jane Hume this morning,
1: mm-hmm.
2: And an interview, and they said, would the Liberal Party or coalition consider forming a coalition with One Nation? And... for four answers, her answer was, no, we are going to win on a majority with the Nationals. And I thought, lady, you've got no idea of looking at the doesn't matter whether it's Sky News, YouGov poll or anything like that.
1: Yeah, it's not in their favour, that's for sure. They're in a lot of bad shape at the moment, the Liberal Party.
2: Yeah, and the more they go and kick this, no, we won't, if they do, then that will give the Labor the greatest hit Oh,
1: 100%. And as it stands at the moment, Carlos, they're basically sabotaging each other, and that's the problem. I mean, the Liberals have got to have some sort of point of difference, which they're clearly not doing. They're sort of like a diet Labor Party in a lot of ways, and they really need to reinvent themselves, because otherwise, if this trend continues, come the next election, they're going to be obliterated.
2: You there?
1: Yeah, I am. No, you're right, mate. You know, if this trend continues, the Liberal National Party is going to be absolutely obliterated.
2: Course.
1: I mean, they're pretty much obliterated now, to be quite honest with you. Yeah. Considering they're an opposition party, there's not much of an opposition.
2: No, and if Labor and Greens, just on primary vote, come together, which they normally do.
1: They do.
2: Liberals, Nationals, primary vote is really close. So they're going to have to, the Liberals and Nationals are going to have to swallow pride. And the more they say no, there's going to have to be some mighty conciliation between the lot. Anyway, that's enough seriousness.
1: Yeah, I get you, mate. I get what you're saying. It's going to be interesting to see what happens. And you know what? With just on that, in the last point about that, you know, in the Westminster style of government, because that's the kind of democracy we have, you know, for good government, you need a good opposition, and we don't have that at all at the moment. We do not have that at all, and that's the problem.
2: One thing before I go.
1: Sure, mate.
2: We got the news. I was watching the rugby league yesterday.
1: Yeah.
2: And the Cowgirls won.
1: The Cowgirls? What are you talking about? Who were they playing against?
2: I think it was the Raiders.
1: Oh, they brought... Did they beat the Raiders, did they? I know the Newcastle Knights won, so I'm happy about that. And there's no Formula One this week, so I'm a bit disappointed about that, but I didn't know the other scores.
2: No, I'm talking about the ladies one.
1: Oh, the NRWL, yeah. Yep.
2: Yeah. Why they don't call themselves the Cowgirls? Has got me, but you know, I was just wrapped. They won by 2 points. I'm sure it was over the.
1: Yeah, gotcha.
2: Anyway,
1: yeah.
2: Listen.
1: Yeah.
2: I'm just driving.
1: Yeah.
2: The rain.
1: Right. So, it's raining where you are. Really, it is nothing but beautiful blue sky and sunshine here in the Hunter Valley. I know it's the same in Sydney as well.
2: Go away, David.
1: Okay? See you, anyway. Mate. Have a good one. Thanks for your call too on 13 12 69. Back with more of your calls in just a tick as well.
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10: It's 25 to 2 here on the Super Radio Network. We're getting a lot of calls come through, so we're going to go back to those calls in just a tick. But first, here's the Fab Four. You ready for them? Good. And bye.

0: To be the case when the fuel excise discount drops at midnight tonight. That's for sure. Your calls on 13 12 69. G'day, Brad. How are you, mate?
1: Good, mate. Yourself?
0: I'm doing okay for Sunday, thank you.
1: That's good. Me too.
2: Good.
1: Mate, just a different sort of story here for you. I work on the roads and we do a lot of drainage and we do the drainage on dirt roads and sort of out country areas where obviously the water can't go over the roads and corrugate it, and you know how you get corrugation. So we pick a way to do drainage, but working in the rainforest, whatnot, but the most beautiful...
0: It'd be a nice job to have, mate, I reckon. Out in the fresh air, and I mean, it'd be a bit dirty from time to time, but you know, with the guts comes the glory.
1: It's just picturesque, the places we end up, working on dirt roads and whatnot, and you see the fauna and the beautiful, and we work around a couple of very famous local waterfalls and swimming areas. But what's happened is, the first time in my life, what's happened is I've seen a staghorn and it's dislodged itself. I'm looking at it, the tree hasn't come down, it's on the tree.
0: Right.
1: It's a massive staghorn is on the ground. I don't know, I'm looking up and I've had a look, I couldn't see no rotten branches, but literally a huge, beautiful staghorn. I don't know how old it would have took.
0: And they look amazing, don't they, when they're nice and green and growing wonderfully, those staghorns?
1: Oh, mate, they're just beautiful, as we know. And they love shady areas, so I'm in a rainforest, but it's on the ground and it's actually, its root mass is now fallen on the ground, and the root mass is sort of just living on the ground, but it's starting to rot a little bit from sitting in amongst on the ground level with the frost and winter.
0: Sure, sure.
1: So I said to me, boss, what do you reckon, would you mind if I take it home? He said, mate, I think it'd be a good thing because it's going to die otherwise.
0: Yeah.
1: So I threw it in the back of my ute. What I've done is I've took it over to my parents' house, who have a few beautiful native trees, like old, not gum trees, but old hard timber bark trees.
0: Yeah.
1: I'm not sure. We've put it because they've got a good south-facing thing, but it would have died if I didn't pick it up. But the age of it, the weight of it, it was unbelievable. I've took plenty of photos of it, but just, you know what I'm saying? I've never come across anybody.
0: Yeah, right. It was like a freak finding for you. I mean, I remember my mum used to have a staghorn too. She used to whack it on this sort of bit that used to hang on the fence. It was there for forever. You know what I mean? It was one of those things that was there forever.
1: Yeah, well, you know the pulp? You know how it grows that sort of bottom like a Jamaican woman backside? And This thing is huge, and then it's got the leaves and the foliage that come out.
0: Yeah.
1: But if I left it there, it was going to die.
0: Right.
1: Right, but I've never heard of one falling off a tree.
0: Yeah, wow. Well, good, man. Good to hear that you're nurturing it, going to make it, you know, give it another lease of life and, you know, give it some respect, some attention. It's good. Keep it living.
1: 100%, bro. But yeah, that's all I wanted to tell you. And yeah, just and you have a good weekend. The rest of it, we haven't got much left.
0: Yeah, you too. Now, mate, if you ever find any buried treasure in the forest, will you let me know? Because I left it up there. Okay, it was an accident.
1: Yeah, and they call me Mr. Hush.
0: See you, mate.
1: You know that old German show where they used to, I say nothing.
0: Yeah, I know nothing. I know nothing.
1: like a bloke said to me at work one day. He said.
0: Was that Hello, Hello? I think that was Hello, Hello, wasn't it?
1: Hello, Hello. I used to love that show.
0: They're all Poms that did that show, you know. They were all accents. They were all fake accents for the most part.
1: And there's the other takeoffs of it. I seen nothing.
0: That's right. I know nothing. I seen nothing. Yes, exactly. Good on you, Brad. Wink, wink, mate. Mum's the word. We're all good, okay?
1: Yeah, mate. Oh, yeah. Well, don't tell me mother that.
0: I won't. It's between us. See you, brother. Take care.
1: See you, bro.
0: It is 19 minutes to 2 here on the Super Radio Network. We have also got, who have I got on? I've got three. Now, George wants to talk about a bit of horse racing, don't you, George?
3: Yes, that's correct. Thank you very much.
0: Oh, you're welcome.
3: Been listening.
0: I don't know much about horse racing because let me tell you my little horse racing thing. I bet on the Melbourne Cup once and my horse still hasn't crossed the line. I think it's, I don't know what happened to it.
3: Well, we're being cut from the same cloth. I'm not into horse racing either.
0: Okay.
3: On the odd occasion on the Melbourne Cup, I might have a $3 mystery trifecta.
0: Right, right. I mean, I did grow up around it because I grew up in around not far from Warwick Farm in Sydney, and you know, I went to school with a lot of jockey. Well, not train. Well, more trainers' kids, as a matter of fact, including Clary Connor's son, who Clary Connor won the Golden Slipper a couple of times, if I recall. But that's all I know.
3: Well, you know, horse racing is a great sport, and it's carried out all over the world.
0: Mm-hmm.
3: And it's a beautiful day out. I don't want to take up too much of your time, but it all depends on yourself, on how much you want to win.
0: Right.
3: You know?
0: Well, you know what they say with anything, the bigger the risk, the bigger the yield. But it's the risk that will get you. That's the irony of it.
3: Yeah, well, sometimes that can sort of make you cringe and the hair stand up on the back of your neck when you go into those sorts of deals, you know.
0: Yeah.
3: My bets are no more than $3.
0: Yeah, I'm pretty tight like that too.
3: Yeah, but what I wanted to bring to your attention is I happened to go to school with a mate of mine, same age as me, we're in the mid-60s now, but his father was the sports writer for the Sydney Morning Herald.
0: Yeah.
3: And for 40 years, all he did was Randwick Racecourse.
0: Yeah.
3: And, I was only young, and I knew my friend's dad had a job, but I remember him in a long coat with a Stetson cap and binoculars and some bit of paper in his hand. And for 40 years at Randwick Racecourse, well, I just happened to become 17, 18 years of age. And I said to this, I want to say his name, but I can't. I said, you've been doing this for a long time now. I said, is there a pattern or can a punter
0: right
3: make a living out of betting on horses? And he went, no. He said, George, he said, when I used to go to the races, there was one race meeting a week at Randwick, and you'd put two bob on a horse, and if you won six bob, that was a big day out. It was the socialising and the fanfare and just the environment. It was a spectacular place to be. And if you won a few, Bobby said, George, that was a good day.
0: Yeah, right. Now it's constant. I mean, one of my closest friends, he watches it all the time, you know what I mean? In particular on the weekend, we're always flicking around channels. He's watching it this, there and everywhere. If it's not in Hong Kong, if it's not in this part of Australia, it's that part of Australia, you know. But he reads the form guide big time, you know what I mean? And it's like, I don't bet because it's always terrible. And to be quite honest with you, you know what I did? I gave him a couple of $100 one day. He said, keep that in your kitty and see if you can win us some money. Yeah, he lost it. Clearly a bad omen there. I won't ever ask him to do that again.
3: Exactly what you say is true, because he said to me, it's 24 hours a day, 7 days a week, 365 days a year. He said, you couldn't pick a winner in your life.
0: No, but you know what? Every time he does it on his own, he wins. Just when I get involved, it goes down south. That's all. Yeah. I'm a bit of a bad omen. Don't worry, Dean.
3: Yeah.
0: You don't have to bet for me ever again, brother.
3: Yeah, my friend's dad said to me, he said, I will tell you something, George. He said, what I can say to you is that, you know, say, for instance, we go to the races, we start with $50. He said, a race under 1,100 metres with no more than 10 horses in it, he said, back the favourite.
0: He said,
3: if the favourite loses, he said, you put $10 on the favourite in the next race. He said, during the course of the 8 meetings, a favourite will win. And he said, if you win $60, you've had a good day out. Pays for the lunch, the drinks. That's what I'm getting at.
0: Yeah.
3: People find they get excessive.
0: I mean, we've all got a part of addiction in our personalities, don't we? But, you know, I think for the most part, people use a lot of restraints. The sad reality is there are some people that can't, and they think they're on a winner and they'll spend more and they'll lose more, and then they have to try and make back what they've lost, and you know, the wheels on the bus go round and round.
3: Yeah, that's right. Yeah, you know, it's another 4-hour discussion.
0: It is, mate. It is.
3: You're taking me to time.
0: Oh, you're welcome, George.
3: It wasn't a waste of it.
0: Not at all, mate. Not at all. Thank you so much for your call, 2 on 13 12 69. Oh, and by the way, when we were talking to Brad earlier, we thought we were quoting from the movie, or not from the movie, from the TV, Allo Allo, but I have been reliably informed that it was actually from Hogan's Heroes, where the saying was, "I know, I see nothing." Okay, so there you go, just to clarify that, all right? That's what I'm told anyway. 13 minutes to 2, still more calls on the way, which we're going to get to in just a tick here on the Super Radio Network.
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1: And more of your calls as well on 13 12 69 at 9 minutes to 2. Tessara will have a full news update for us at 2. G'day, Siv. How are you, mate?
2: G'day, Dave. Well,
1: how's your Sunday, Siv? How's your Sunday? Yeah. What's been going on?
2: It's well, I've just been getting copious amounts of sunshine because there's plenty of it.
1: There is. It's gorgeous, isn't it? But mind you, we were just talking to Carlos, who was up at West Grafton, and he said it's teeming there. So someone's getting a bit of rain, yeah, supposedly.
2: I don't know. I haven't looked at Grafton's weather.
1: No, you can't see it from your window in the...
2: Not here, no. not at Palatial Northwestern Sydney, I can't see Grafton from here.
1: Oh, mate, you needed to buy a place on the hill. That's what you needed to buy.
2: That's right. Well, I continue to be outside here. It's basically the neighbour's... back fence, I think. They used to have a swimming pool, and we used to have a view of that, but we don't have that anymore, thank goodness.
1: You know, I was travelling over on Richmond Road the other day, which is just the biggest pain in the backside because of the roadworks, yes. And it's always congested, but there's a lot of...
2: pain in the backside because of that, yes.
1: Well, yeah, but I've noticed a lot of those new suburbs, man, it's just roofs, there's not a tree in sight, there's not a park in sight, there's nothing.
2: No, that's a shame. You do need a little bit of nature.
1: I mean, you do, and like,
2: you know, we don't need a concrete jungle for crying out loud.
1: Right,
2: and I know we're going to have development, but we don't need. I mean, all those places that have these high rises that the government councils are looking at, and all the rest of it. I do. That does concern me. I have to say.
1: Of course, they love the high rises, man. Look how many.
2: A little Hong Kong.
1: Look how many rates they can get on the one block.
2: You see
1: what I'm saying? It's just like a money pit, right? Yeah. Well, they could get 3 or 4 houses there, or they could get 90 houses there, and they're all paying basically the same amount of, you know, council rates. So, you know.
2: That's right. I do wonder about that as well.
1: You and me both.
2: That does. I do concern myself that sometimes, you know, the way developments are, that you're getting sort of little versions of, you know. Well, in some suburbs, you might get little versions of, you know, Singapore or Hong Kong or whatever, where people kind of live on top of each other.
1: Oh, it's sad, man. Like, it's all just roofs, you know what I mean? And it's like, I remember some of those suburbs in the midst of the heat. It is just so oppressive, the heat there's no greenery, it's just a concrete jungle.
2: That's bad.
1: It feels bad, anyway.
2: Yeah, I agree with you. And just briefly, that thing about TV shows... I know that politics is a mainstay of talk radio, and I always get back to thinking about Yes Minister and things like that, or Yes Prime Minister. That was Monty Python, I think. People go back to that a lot. I know that's often quoted all the time.
1: Mm-hmm.
2: Whenever you hear discussions of politics, and some have claimed, I don't know how true the claim is, some have claimed that stuff was almost years ahead of its time and absolutely imitated what happens these days. But mind you, people have said that about... what's that recent new one?
1: I tell you, there's one that the ABC did that Richard Roxburgh starred in called Rake, and they reckon. Rake. I was a top government spokesman when this was being made, and a lot of people were telling me this is emblematic of reality. They just changed the names and often the sex of the people, all that kind of stuff. But it's very much emblematic about what actually happens behind the scenes.
2: It was Utopia. I was thinking of Utopia.
1: I haven't seen Utopia yet. I haven't seen. But you know what? We've had some great Australian TV shows. Remember Phoenix?
2: No, I don't.
1: Oh, Phoenix was an ABC series, yeah.
2: Yeah, I do remember. I do. Everyone goes back to The Castle.
1: What a great movie that is. What a tremendous movie that is.
2: Everyone goes back to that, and I can understand why, but...
1: I'll tell you a little story about The Castle. I was very close with Ian Ross. Remember Roscoe, the newsreader?
2: I think so, yeah.
1: In my early... he passed away some years ago, yeah. Anyway, Roscoe does a cameo in that particular movie, and I remember talking to him at length about it because it was one of his regrets because he basically accepted a one-off fee, which was $200, and they recorded him while he was doing the Sunday night news, and after the news had finished, they just kept the cameras rolling and he recorded basically a story about the castle to which they used in the movie. Now, he only got $200. Now, if he'd actually got the percentage or the whatever they call it, the residue or whatever they call it,
2: whatever it is,
1: he would have made a fortune on it. He's like, it was one of the biggest mistakes I ever did, not taking that deal up. And I thought that was kind of funny. Not that he wasn't bitter about it. It was just kind of one of those ironies, you know, because what a great movie it is too.
2: Oh yeah, it is fantastic. Hey, just on that fuel thing, and I'm watching all the reporting on it, listening to the government talking and all this, and they're all saying don't panic buy. You know, maybe I'm talking out of
1: it's like backside. It's like a red flag. Don't panic buy. Okay, sure.
2: Yeah, well, I was just going to say. I mean, when you say that, what's the first instinct you have when somebody tells you not to panic?
1: Yeah, exactly.
2: Like, seriously,
1: right.
2: What is the first instinct you have? Oh. They're telling me not to panic. Bob.
1: Right.
2: That means we're very, very close to
1: that's right.
2: having some kind of problem.
1: That's right. And something's on the way that's not going to be very good. You know, they know something we don't.
2: Yeah, that's right. And the other thing, too, that irks me about this issue, particularly, I know we're getting close here, but I'll try and keep it brief.
1: Yeah, I've only got 50 seconds left.
2: Well, the other thing that irks me about all this is we do this whole thing in Australia, and whether it's fuel security, whether it's flood planning, whatever it is.
1: Yeah.
2: We have this sort of tied up with wire mentality, and it's just wrong. I would just wish we would plan more in advance.
1: Yeah, but you know what? In politics, they all like the sugar fixes, you know what I mean? They have these big announcements, and a lot of these stuff is not for many, many years away. And by the time the subject's moved on and there's other disasters, they just get rid of it. I mean, they don't really do much at all, if you ask me.
2: Indeed. Good to talk to you, Dave.
1: As a pleasure always to talk to you, Siv. I hope you have a great afternoon, mate. And you just keep an eye out for what's going on up in Grafton, mate. I appreciate a bit of a weather trek there from your house on the hill in the northern suburbs of Sydney. Tassara's up next with a news update. Then we're back with more of your calls too on 13 12 69.
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14: Good afternoon, I'm Tassara Brown.
9: Petrol station workers are facing a surge in abuse and even physical assaults from frustrated motorists angry about soaring petrol prices. With the temporary fuel excise ending, there are growing concerns that tensions at the Bowser could escalate starting Monday. Staff have already reported a sharp rise in verbal aggression and violent incidents since fuel prices spiked during the Iran conflict. President Donald Trump has announced the United States has reached the framework of an agreement intended to end the Iran war, announcing a pause on planned strikes against the Islamic Republic. The US has been asked by Iran and other Middle Eastern countries to hold off on any attack as a new deal is reached. Travelers in the Middle East have still been warned to prepare to leave due to the risk of instability. Mr. Trump says he's halted preparations for additional military action. The coalition has ruled out forming a formal alliance with One Nation, but senior figures are signalling they may still accept the party's support in the event of a hung parliament. This comes as new polling places One Nation ahead of the coalition on primary votes, 25% to 22%. The Shadow Energy Minister Dan Tehan has indicated decisions about how the parties might work together would ultimately depend on the numbers delivered by voters at the 2028 election. Pedestrian bridges will connect Victoria Park to the Brisbane CBD under a newly released 2032 Olympic Games master plan. The draft Victoria Park precinct plan sets aside roughly two-thirds of the area as green, publicly accessible space. It's part of a $7 billion infrastructure program jointly funded by the Queensland and Australian governments for Brisbane 2032. New Australian Dental Association for Dental Health data reveals social media is driving more young Australians to seek cosmetic teeth procedures, but they're also delaying essential dental care due to rising cost pressures. Dr. Monica Farrelly says cosmetic influence is rising just as preventative care is being put off.
14: Pressure around having these perfectly white straight teeth and promoting cosmetic procedures as quick lifestyle fixes. But dental treatment is healthcare. It's not fashion or beauty, and poorly informed cosmetic decisions can permanently damage both the teeth and the gums.
9: There are some closures impacting services on the Sydney train network today. We're being urged to plan ahead, especially if you're set to catch a flight. Howard Collins, Coordinator General at Transport for New South Wales, says alternatives are available.
15: Sunday on the T2 line, and then on the T4 line in the afternoon on Sunday, train's not stopping at Walleye Creek, so people perhaps going to the airport, interchanging there, be aware there's an alternative bus service from Arncliffe.
9: Investigations are continuing to locate a woman wanted on an outstanding warrant in Coogee in Sydney's eastern suburbs. An operation is ongoing. In sport, Australia's ended a 52-year wait for men's relay glory. Veteran sprinter Rowan Browning powered the 4x100-metre team to a stunning gold medal at the Commonwealth Games. The victory capped an extraordinary day for Australian athletics, with 7 gold medals claimed in Glasgow, marking the nation's most successful day in Commonwealth Games track and field history. The Sharks are clashing with the Rabbitohs at the moment. The Tigers and Eels clash later this afternoon after 4 p.m. Eastern Standard Time at CommBank Stadium. The West Tigers are once again facing calls for an overhaul of their recruitment strategy if the team hopes to climb off the bottom of the ladder. CEO Sean Mielekamp has thrown his support behind the West Tigers' bid to retain back rower Samuel Ifeanyi. In AFL, Richmond is hosting the West Coast at the MCG. Both teams are looking for a rare win in a match that could have big draft implications. Richmond led 28-18 around the end of quarter one. The Suns and Demons clash soon, with the Bombers and Crows also going face-to-face today. To finance, oil is worth $85 a barrel. Gold is trading at $4,054 an ounce. And one Australian dollar is buying 69.92 US cents. 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Sunny with northeasterly winds becoming light and large and powerful surf. Mostly sunny tomorrow with temperatures ranging from 10 to 23 in the city, 3 to 23 in the west. Looking further ahead, sunny on Tuesday, Wednesday and Thursday. At the moment in the city it's 18 degrees, Bankstown 18, Richmond 19. That's the latest 2SM News. I'm Tazava Brown.

And welcome back to the second hour of the show, and that's exactly what we're going to do. We're going to be getting back to your calls too on 13 12 69. We're going to do that in just a tick. We've got Chris and Jeff who are waiting to talk to us about a few things, and of course your calls as well. So if you'd like to join the conversation, you're more than welcome to. Our number is 13 12 69, wherever you're listening to, right around Australia, via the Super Radio Network on this here Sunday afternoon. So give us a buzz, but for now I'm going to play a little bit of this. Chicago, great Sunday afternoon tune, even though it's about going to a park on a Saturday. Still sounds damn good to me. Here it is. This is the Super Radio Network.

0: some Chicago, Saturday in the Park. What a great song for a Sunday afternoon. Yeah, I was talking about Saturday in the Park. I just like that song a lot. It's 10 minutes after 2 here on the Super Radio Network. Your calls on 13 12 69. Chris, g'day. Chris, how are you, mate?
1: Good, how are you going?
0: Yeah, good, mate. How's your Sunday moving along?
1: Oh, nice, beautiful outside. Very cold this morning, though.
0: Oh, yeah. But this, I reckon that happens every August. We get the really cold mornings, and as the month progresses, the days get longer, and we tend to get some more warmth into it and stuff like that. You know what I reckon is the perfect... The thing where things start to change for me is when the City to Surf happens, which is usually around the 20th or so of August. That's when you notice a seasonal change.
1: I think autumn's the best time of year myself.
0: Oh, well, I don't mind a bit of spring.
1: I get a few allergies in spring.
0: Oh, okay. Bless you. Bless you in advance. Bless you in advance, Chris. But I too suffer from allergies from time to time, so I feel your pain, mate.
1: Yeah. This net zero thing, when are we going to get some clarity on this, on how much we're going to be up for by the year 2030? I mean, I was talking to Chris Smith the other day, and, you know, you're talking... Are we talking between $4 and $6 trillion?
0: Yeah, it's a lot of money. A lot of money.
1: And it's all for what? Nothing. Really, some guy's ego and ideology, you know?
0: Yeah, it seems to be a bit like that. And they've made it really complex to understand, which I think is making things a whole lot harder. But the thing is the cost of all this stuff, particularly when we're using this so-called renewable energy, a lot of it's solar and wind-driven. Now, I get that there's infrastructure in place, though, Chris, but it's costing a fortune.
1: Then when you ask what's offsetting it, they won't give you an answer because they can't, because there's nothing. Only Gina Rinehart's taxes that are going to help us.
0: Right. Do you remember when they first offered carbon offsets? You could buy them and stuff like that. Remember, it was a whole new world. It was like, you can buy this carbon access. You can buy this and they'll plant so many trees and all this sort of stuff. It was a real big push. I remember it. Didn't really understand much of it then, and quite frankly, don't really understand much of it now.
1: Well, now they're knocking them down to put up these stupid wind turbines.
0: Yeah.
1: You know, I know there's a lot of angry farmers out there who are not letting these people on their property, you know, even though they've got a legal warrant to access their property to put up these things. Some of the farmers are just not having it.
0: Yeah. You know? Where can I ask where you're calling from?
1: Oh, just riding.
0: Would have been to Canberra, right? You would have driven past Lake George?
1: Oh, yeah.
0: It's creepy seeing those wind generators, isn't it? Like, it's kind of creepy. It's
1: nothing will generate power more than coal.
0: Yeah.
1: I can think of that now. Look at South Australia. They're just borrowing off the grid of New South Wales and Victoria.
0: Yeah, interestingly.
1: Because, again, these stupid people who believe that the world is going to end if we use coal. I mean, you wonder how these people ever got into Parliament. You really do.
0: Yeah, right. Then you wonder how they stay in Parliament.
1: Look at those nutcases in the seat of Warringah, right, to put that woman in there, that Zali Steggall. I mean, my God. This is a lady that drives a gas guzzler and picks up the children, and then goes to the hypocrisy of it all, mate. It really irritates me. It's one of my bugbears. But we're going to keep borrowing from the Bank of China, are we? And all these other hedge funds.
0: And paying for it via, you know, increased taxes, increased excises, and the wheels on the bus go round and round, and it just comes out of your and my pocket, unfortunately.
1: That guy, Steve, was talking about Yes Minister and Yes Prime Minister. I watched a couple of episodes this morning, and it's so true. It is way ahead of its time, and it's about who's turning the wheels behind these politicians.
0: Oh, 100%, 100%.
1: The bureaucracy, and then if they want some dirt on Pauline, oh, no, they won't do it. They'll go to, hey, listen, you at the back bench, come here.
0: They'll say,
1: go and talk to someone at... in the Sydney Morning Herald and tell them about this.
0: And then in Question Time, they always have those Dorothy Dixes, you know what I mean? Would the Prime Minister like to tell us how great he is?
1: Yes.
0: Or would the opposition leader to say, you know, when you're in power, how great is the world going to be? It's just so, what a waste of time.
1: Do you remember ever going for a dinner at Vaucluse or something? I'd remember that, wouldn't you?
0: A dinner at Vaucluse? I went to a wedding at Vaucluse once.
1: Yeah, I've been to a wedding there too, in that...
0: In that beautiful historic... House. Yes, beautiful.
1: Yeah, that's a great place.
0: Isn't it just? Yeah, yeah.
1: Yeah. But let me tell you, Albo came out and said, I go to lots of dinners. I think I'd remember that one, wouldn't you?
0: Because
1: a rich Chinese 25-year-old who's got billions hanging out of his pockets.
0: But furthermore, there'd be records there because, like, the Prime Minister, he gets a security, he gets, you know, security, you know, taken everywhere, gets a police escort everywhere. I mean, there would have to be loads of paperwork about it.
1: Guess what happened after that day?
0: What's that?
1: The attacks on Pauline stopped.
0: Yeah, well, you know.
1: I just wish
0: they'd do their damn job rather than playing this stupid game of whatever it is.
1: It is a game. It's the most dirtiest game in town.
0: And it's nasty. And the funny thing is, a lot of times what brings politicians down is the internal fighting that goes on within their own party, more so than what happens with opposition parties as well. So that's just to show you how functioning they are or how strange they are.
1: The Liberal Party are just... The guy leading him is just a joke, mate. I mean, if he can't see the writing on the wall and see Pauline's party at least about 25-26%, I mean, to say they're not going to be a party to that is ridiculous. Okay. But when I go to how to vote, I always put Labor 7th and the Greens 8th, so the Greens can't give them a preference.
0: So you vote backwards.
1: Yeah,
0: well, I think I do too sometimes. Yeah.
1: But you know, it's just ridiculous that the Greens have got 10%. Can you believe this? Those nutcases. They've got 10%.
0: I mean, some of the stuff they do are okay, but then they come out with really strange stuff, and it unfortunately undoes all the good stuff that they may have done.
1: They've done nothing good, mate.
0: Yeah, it's a bit odd, and I'm just trying to be neutral in it. But yeah, I don't not hear you. But let's put it that way. Good on you, Chris. Thanks for your call, mate.
1: Thanks, buddy. Appreciate it.
0: Have a great weekend. Cheers. All right, I've got Jeff from Lane Cove. Who have I got next? No, I've actually got Chris is on the field. Who have I got? No, Jeff is next one. Hello, Jeff. How you doing, mate?
2: Yeah, hi, Dave. How are you?
0: Yeah, buddy, I'm doing okay. How are you?
2: Yeah, very well, thanks. Beautiful day here.
0: Whereabouts are you from? You're in Lane Cove. Cove. That's right. Yes, beautiful. Mm. Sparkling.
2: I wanted to talk about that disgraceful skit on the ABC. But I also
0: it just goes too far, and it's like and the ignorance of these people not knowing that's not going to offend. It's just tacky stuff. And you know why they do it? Because you know it gets the response.
2: Well, it's worse than tacky. But just before
0: it's poor class and everything. I agree.
2: Just before I give you my comment, your last caller there having a go at the Liberals. Well, I am a Liberal, and I just want to say, firstly, Angus Taylor is a very smart man. He's a farmer, okay? All you farmers out there, he's one of you. So he knows about running a business. He's run farms, and he's honest, and he's a Christian man as well. He's a very, very good man. And he'd make a great leader for Australia. And the writing is not on the wall for the Liberals at all.
0: Why do you think they've been hit so bad then, Jeff? Why do you think they've been their you know vote has been eroded so much?
2: Yeah, I'll be perfectly honest. I rejoined the Liberals a couple of years ago, and I fought hard with them in that last election. I really think a sort of an apathy developed within the party. I noticed this when I joined it, and you know, there's a lot of people working very hard behind the scenes in the Liberal Party now, and it's very determined to build the party up and make it the fighting and winning machine that it always was in the past. So you're going to see a change, and one of the most positive.
0: I don't think they can afford not to. They've got to improve something, man, because it's been a downward slide, hasn't it?
2: As I said, I agree with you. I noticed it when I rejoined the party because it was a different party that I was a member of a long time ago. But there's change in the wind, I'm telling you. And the first sign you can see of the change is there's been a major leadership change, not only in the Liberals but in the Nationals. You've got two good men now leading the Liberals and the Nationals. And things are going to be a lot better for the Liberals. And people will see this. Can I just... just quickly on Pauline Hanson, I didn't ring about this. I want to tell you some home truths about Pauline Hanson, okay?
0: Go for it.
2: Because she's been very good at sucking in a lot of Australian people to believe that she's some kind of a saviour. Now, I agree with the sentiments of a lot of things she says. We all know that immigration has been really messed up and that it needs to be put right for our country. But I want to tell you the truth and the score. This is the scorecard for Pauline Hanson. Pauline Hanson's been in politics for 30 years now. She's become very wealthy out of politics. I would suggest that Pauline Hanson has more has had more media exposure than any other politician in Australia. She's had more media exposure in Australian media than prime ministers or anyone else you can name in this country.
0: She's certainly polarising. Certainly polarising.
2: Yep. But here's the bottom line. Pauline has been saying the same things for 30 years and she's still saying them and nothing has changed. And here's the other thing. She's brought into her fold Barnaby Joyce. Well, has anyone forgotten that Barnaby Joyce was sacked from Parliament by the High Court of Australia for breaking and violating the eligibility laws of our Australian Constitution? He was sacked, right? Mm-hmm. Now, his excuse was, oh, you know, blah, blah, blah, I didn't know my father had made me a New Zealand citizen or something. I mean, who doesn't what Australian doesn't know what nationality they are? Now, honestly, if Barnaby Joyce can't, he either couldn't fill in the bloody eligibility form properly or he didn't fill it in properly. Either way, the guy is a total goose. Not only that, after he was sacked from Parliament, okay, after he was sacked from Parliament, he stood for re-election and all the people in his electorate forgave him and supported him and re-elected him. And what did he do after he was re-elected? He turned his back on them all, betrayed them, quit the National Party and joined One Nation. So you've got one woman who speaks like a broken record and achieves nothing, and you've got a man who is probably the most disloyal politician in the whole country leading One Nation. Forget him.
0: Okay.
2: Vote for at least a party such as the Liberal that has a successful track record. And I point out to people, most of the important infrastructure in Australia was built by Liberal governments. So can we touch on the giant Gina Reinhardt episode now, David?
0: Very, very briefly, because I've got to go to a commercial break, but go.
2: I suggest that criminal charges should be laid against the people who are responsible for that.
0: Are we talking about the ABC thing?
2: Yep.
0: You know, the interesting thing, here's a little insight that I've learnt recently. Yep. Now, if I breach certain codes of conduct, because there is a commercial broadcasting codes of conduct, it's quite detailed now. It gets a lot detailed all the time. It's got a lot to do with slander and things that are going to be appropriate and all those kind of things. So that's responsible on me, but also the network. But the ABC are self-governing under the law. So they self-govern themselves, which doesn't really seem like that's a fair platform, do you?
2: Well, I suggest to you that's criminality because that is incitement of violence. It is a course of defamation. It's worse than defamation. I think people who are.
0: I think the ABC's lost its way in a big way, to be honest with you.
2: But there needs to be punishment meted out. The punishment has to be meted out. It's not good enough to just let it go because you know it'll happen. It'll happen again.
0: Yeah.
2: And it's a disgrace. Now, here's the bottom line. Don't forget this. Gina Reinhardt is rightfully suing the ABC. Good on her for doing it.
0: Mm.
2: Now, the problem with this is she'll win. She'll win the case, believe me. She will win defamation. That is the most atrocious thing I've ever seen on television. Yeah. But here's the bottom line, Dave.
0: Someone approved that, though. Someone approved that, you know what I mean? The people who approved all that stuff must also be brought to attention about that.
2: Of course. They should be sacked. But the point is, when she wins her case of defamation, if there's a payout, it's the Australian taxpayers who are going to pay it.
0: 100%.
2: Now, this is why people have got to be sacked. Something's not any sacked, that I reckon the girl who made that video, what a depraved human being she is, she should be charged with criminal offence. And any management in ABC that knowingly put that air, there should be criminal charges laid against them.
0: Yeah.
2: And then we won't have it happen again.
0: Yeah, well, it's going to be interesting to see what happens in the end there, but, you know, it's kind of interesting to see how that's all going to line up. I think the sad reality, too, the ABC used to be fantastic. They used to produce a lot of quality shows and things like that. But nowadays, they seem to only target to a specific audience, which I think is sad because they are the Australian Broadcasting Corporation, which by definition includes all of us, don't you think? More of your calls in just a tick on 13 12 69.
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1: And welcome back, 28 minutes after 2 on a Sunday afternoon. Chris has been waiting online for a little while. Chris from Menai, g'day, mate.
2: Good afternoon, how are you going today?
1: I'm doing A-OK, how about you, sir?
2: Good. I'm not as smart as these politicians, I'm not a smart man.
1: Hang on a minute, mate, don't debase yourself, OK?
2: These fuel reserves, OK, we bought that fuel at a certain price, OK, and they've been sitting there getting ready to refine. Takes a week to refine crude oil into diesel. Diesel's the cheapest product that comes off the refinery. We got the fuel reserves, and if they bought that at a certain price, why is the fuel going up when they already bought it at a certain price?
1: Well, I mean, equally, how does the price of fuel already in an underground tank at your petrol station go up overnight?
2: Oh, that's trickery. That's magic.
1: Right, isn't it? Like, it makes you scratch your head and go, what the hell's going on here? I mean, you know, we've been a little bit fleeced with this whole thing. Let's not deny it.
2: It's really going to affect people in the next couple of weeks. The same thing's happening in New Zealand. And
1: I've heard New Zealand, you guys, the Kiwis have got massive prices with their fuel, and this was before this drama started to take place.
2: It's just incredible. But these reserves, they keep telling us about we've got so much in there, shouldn't push our prices up in the next couple of days. All that fuel's been purchased already.
1: Right.
2: We paid for it, and Albanese got it at a certain price. So how can it go up when they've already bought it and it's sitting there getting interest, I reckon?
1: Yeah, none of it makes sense to me either, man. I think they deliberately, it's like with a lot of things. Things are made so complicated, so basically most of us can't understand it, or it's too tiring to try and understand anyway.
2: You know, with all the wars that are going on at the moment, I reckon you should get rid of the three R's.
1: Mm-hmm.
2: And it would solve a few problems. And people can believe in what they want to, you know.
1: Yeah, absolutely. And we live in a free country. You can do that, absolutely. But what are the three R's?
2: Well, I reckon this is jokingly, right?
1: Okay.
2: If we get rid of racism, that'd be great.
1: Yeah.
2: Religion, that'd stop a few wars.
1: Mm-hmm.
2: And rugby, I don't like rugby.
1: Is that because the Kiwis got beat or what?
2: I'm not talking about that. But let's go quickly to traffic while I've got you, because I know you're busy. Can let people know we're allowed to use bus lanes when they're not a bus lane. It would create a better flow on the weekends.
1: What, when they're not 20? Because I don't think you can use the 24-hour bus lanes, can you?
2: No, you can't.
1: No.
2: They're all signposted. It says 3 till 7.
1: Yeah, you're right.
2: Driving it.
1: Yeah, smack bang.
2: 10 till whatever it is, you can't use it. Other than that, you're allowed to use those bus lanes legally.
1: I know, but it's like with speed cameras, right? I mean, they make an incredible amount of money, but most people go, oh, there's an 80-kilometre speed limit coming up. I must do 60 kilometres an hour just to make sure. Have you noticed that?
2: If you go fast enough, the camera won't get you.
1: Good on you. You're being tongue-in-cheek now, mate. I like it.
2: And the last thing is, I like The Wizard of Oz. It was a good movie, and our Prime Minister has a dog named Toto.
1: Mm.
2: So which character would he be in The Wizard of Oz? I reckon he'd be the Cowardly Lion.
1: The Cowardly Lion. Good on you, mate. Appreciate your call, Chris. You have a good one, buddy.
2: Thank you, buddy.
1: Thanks, mate. 29 minutes to 3 here at the Super Radio Network. More in just a tick.
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1: And welcome back. 25 minutes to 3. We've got another news update at 3 with Tessara coming up. And also we're going to look at a few things weather-wise right around the Super Radio Network listening area. That's coming up soon. Plus, I'm going to play some music for you right now. Great Australian group, Mental as Anything. This is Live It Up.

0: great Australian group Mental as Anything. Live It Up here on the Super Radio Network for a Sunday afternoon. It is around 21 minutes to 3. Now, weather-wise, well, I'm broadcasting live from the gorgeous Newcastle Hunter Valley region of New South Wales, where it is just bursting with sunshine today. It's a stunning day. I know Sydney is exactly the same. So let's take a look at the forecast around the listening footprint. Sydney today, you've got a stunner too. Mostly sunny day and dry. Around 19 degrees is the expected top. Currently, the temperature in Sydney is around 18. Tomorrow, though, for you guys, much warmer, roughly 7 to 23 degrees. Ooh, nice. A 23-degree day in winter. Cloud, however, is going to be increasing at times with the possibility of an afternoon shower. But what you probably will notice most tomorrow is the pretty big jump in temperatures. Yeah, 23 degrees, that's not too bad. It's kind of a spring day. Here in the Newcastle and Hunter region, generally fine today with sunny periods and cooler winter conditions. It's a gorgeous, gorgeous day. Cold morning, but lovely day. Tomorrow, though, becoming milder. There's some potential for cloud and a shower later in the day. Some coastal winds that should remain an important factor, particularly near the beaches as well. South of Sydney, down towards the Illawarra area, mostly fine at the moment with some sunny periods. Going to be cool overnight and mild during the afternoon. Tomorrow, though, another mild day with increasing cloud and the chance of a shower late in the afternoon as well. When we have a look at the Coffs Coast area, Coffs and Port Macquarie, you can expect a partly cloudy day today, but should be mostly fine with the North Coast carrying the greater chance of some isolated showers. And we did hear earlier that we had a caller from Grafton, I think it was. It was saying that they were coming across some rain. They were going towards the west, but yeah, obviously there's a bit of isolated rain happening in that area. For tomorrow, isolated showers are forecast along the New South Wales north coast and the adjacent ranges. So there you go. For Tamworth, the home of the Golden Guitar, predominantly dry today with cooler winter conditions overnight and a mild afternoon. Tomorrow should be mostly dry, although some cloud may develop, but the nights will remain rather chilly. Now for Dubbo, if you're listening to us via 2DU, good afternoon. Good to have you on board. Should be a generally fine one today with plenty of sunshine. Tomorrow should be mostly fine too, although the Bureau indicates a chance of a light afternoon shower around the parts of the central and southern western slopes. If you are around Broken Hill, good afternoon. If you're listening to us through 2BH, good to have you on board. Today, predominantly dry and sunny with a cool winter morning. Tomorrow, generally fine and dry again with large differences between overnight and afternoon temperatures, which means a damn cold morning, but should be a pretty beautiful day. So for the most part for New South Wales, the main feature is the isolated showers, which predominantly are going to be striking along the north coast of New South Wales. However, a light afternoon shower is possible around parts of the southern and central western slopes. Most of the remainder of New South Wales should stay at this stage relatively dry. In Queensland for Bris Vegas right now, generally fine and sunny periods with mild to warm afternoon today. Tomorrow, mostly fine again with some cloud, and that should be hanging around at times. But for the most part, the overnight temperatures will remain considerably milder than inland southern Queensland. For the Gold Coast, for those listening to us through Radio 97 on the Tweed, should be generally fine today, as you're probably experiencing, with comfortable daytime temperatures. Tomorrow, partly cloudy to mostly fine, although coastal cloud may produce an isolated shower or two. On the gorgeous Sunshine Coast, today's been a mixture of sunshine and a little cloud, but generally pretty nice conditions, relatively mild. Similar conditions with coastal cloud and the possibility of a brief shower is your forecast for tomorrow. If you're listening through Toowoomba and throughout the Darling Downs, good to have you on board. Fine one today, partly cloudy, but noticeably a little cooler than along the coast in Toowoomba today. Tomorrow, another cool morning followed by a mild and generally dry afternoon. The elevated Darling Downs can become quite chilly overnight at this time of year too, so it could be a frosty one for you guys. Rockhampton, mostly sunny and warm this afternoon, but for tomorrow, generally fine with a pleasant wintry day expected. Townsville, generally fine and warm. Tomorrow is going to see a tops of around 26 degrees with some mild overnight conditions. At this stage, there's no listing of any warnings for weathers around the Townsville area too. If you're around the Cairns area, warm and partly cloudy today with the possibility of a brief coastal shower. Tomorrow, remaining pretty warm with cloud periods and the chance of another passing shower, but nothing to be too concerned about. As far as the whole of Queensland, a high ridge of pressure remains right over Queensland, which is keeping large parts of the state relatively settled. Now, the ridge is expected to weaken somewhat for tomorrow as the associated high moves further east across the Tasman Sea. Basically, it looks like, you know, it should be an A-OK day, but there is some anticipated showers, particularly on the northern New South Wales coast. But for the most part, we could get a little shower here and there, but nothing to be overly concerned about. 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And, of course, you're a big part of the program. 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
9: All right, I'm going to the bar. 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
1: Twelve and a half minutes to three. Tassara will have a full news update for us at three. This lady sadly passed away only a couple of weeks ago. Yeah, Bonnie Tyler. This is Total Eclipse of the Heart on the Super Radio Network.

0: Bonnie Tyler, Total Eclipse of the Heart, 8 minutes to three here on the Super Radio Network for a Sunday afternoon. Chris, g'day. Chris is calling us from the mid-north coast. How are you, Chris? How's the weather up there, mate?
1: Clear but kind of cool.
0: Okay, well, it is winter, I guess, so a coolish afternoon for you guys. Should be a nice day tomorrow, fingers crossed. What do you want to talk about?
1: There was just a comment here a minute ago that it must be snowing at Walker.
0: Must be snowing at Walker, really?
1: Yeah, it wouldn't surprise me.
0: Why, is that chilly, is it?
1: It is quite chilly.
0: Okay.
1: You know, we've got kind of all kinds of Australian dramas going on.
0: What, on the TV or in real life?
1: Oh, no, fantasy dramas.
0: Well, you know what they say, life imitates art, mate, or art imitates life, one of the ones.
1: I know we've got enough real-life dramas going
0: We sure
1: on.
0: Do. Mm-hmm.
1: But we got Home and Away, we've got Fantasy, like Fantasy Island. What's that island show?
0: I don't know. All those ones, yeah. All the reality shows, which are the first Farmer thing from reality I've ever seen, but anyway.
1: Farmer Wants a Wife and all the rest of them.
0: Yeah.
1: I reckon it'd be a really great idea if somebody made a fantasy drama of Australia building a pipeline and a railway line into the centre of Australia and populating it. Did you ever see an American show kind of Wheels of Fire or something about building the railway lines?
0: No, I haven't, but tell me, what was it about? Was it a real show, or was it satirish?
1: It was about kind of the first railway lines that were built into America and everything.
0: Right.
1: I reckon you could make a really good show out of building a pipeline and a railway line, like through Australia, east coast to west coast, and populating the place and turn it into a home and away type of show, you know?
0: Right, okay.
1: It's like
0: our own Survivor, but they have to move and live there and make a life out there.
1: Yes.
0: That wouldn't be a bad idea.
1: Actually, I think it'd be a really good idea for a show.
0: Yeah.
1: And apparently people get inspired by fantasy, like let's go live on Mars and all the rest of the stuff, you know, we'll go back to the moon and... Like people get really off on that Avatar and all the rest of the things.
0: They do, yeah, they do. Or some do, yeah.
1: And I reckon it'd be an interesting concept.
0: So what, would it be the challenges of living in a rural life, finding a job, starting a community, building, having all the creature comforts?
1: Actually building a pipeline.
0: Yeah.
1: Building your infrastructure, building your power stations,
0: yeah,
1: and saying it's only fantasy, you could go nuclear power.
0: Right, like Sim City. Remember that computer game Sim City, where you could do all that sort of thing?
1: Well, yeah, except turn it into a reality.
0: Yeah, okay. Concept. Could be an interesting one. Yeah, not a bad idea, because let's face it, I think the old concept pool in commercial television's dried up at the moment, so I think something like that would be very Australian and I think it'd be quite interesting. Not a bad suggestion there, Chris.
1: If you watch Australia at the moment, Australia more or less exists and consists of a certain part of the coastline all around the edge.
0: Well, what is it? It's like 98.5 or something like that percent of the population live on the coast.
1: Yeah, like I mean, New South Wales, Queensland, down through Melbourne, Great Ocean Road, through to Adelaide. Then there's virtually nothing from there to Perth. And then there's down from Perth around to Esperance.
0: Yeah.
1: Got population. Then from Perth upwards, population is quite sparse. Even places like Karratha, Dampier. Oh, I can't think of the name of the place.
0: I think you're on a bit of an interesting, uh, Bit of an interesting suggestion there. Any TV executives and or production writers listening, there you go. Chris has given you the perfect concept, and we actually could get something out of it rather than some apartments that are far too expensive to buy, like a lot of the other reality TV shows. Thanks, Chris. I've got to go to the news. Tisara's got a news update for us in just a tick. More of your calls after the news too if you'd like to partake. Our number 131269 here on the Super Radio Network.
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10: Good afternoon, I'm Tisara Brown. Tech billionaire Elon Musk's Platform X has sharply criticised the Albanese government's push to strengthen Australia's social media restrictions for children. It's argued that the proposed amendments expanding the eSafety Commissioner's investigative powers are coercive and inconsistent with international legal norms. New changes by the federal government aim to reinforce a world-first requirement that 10 major social media companies take reasonable steps to keep children under 16 off their platforms. US President Donald Trump says he's halted a planned strike on Iran. He's announced that a deal's been agreed to that would reopen the Strait of Hormuz to commercial shipping and address Iran's nuclear threat. The sudden statement on social media marks a sharp de-escalation after days of rising tensions over control of the strait, recent Iranian attacks on US forces, and Mr. Trump's warnings that further American military action was imminent. Health Minister Mark Butler has acknowledged Luke Gosling would be expected to step aside if he held a ministerial position, given the charges laid against him. Minister Butler has defended the embattled MP, arguing that Mr. Gosling's role as a special envoy is held to a different standard because it carries no executive power. Mr. Gosling plans to fight his charges and has been banned from coming within 50 metres of Government House in the Northern Territory. Hundreds of people have gathered in the small Western Victorian town of Donald to honour the life of 13-year-old Layla Jeffrey, whose death earlier this month deeply affected the community. Her remains were found in nearby bushland on July 9, that's last month. A 16-year-old boy has been charged with her murder and is expected to appear in court next month. Australia has recorded its biggest ever quarterly surge in electric vehicle sales. New figures reveal new EV purchases doubled in the 3 months to June 30. The fully electric vehicle market share jumped from 12% to more than 21% in just 6 months. The federal government's been warned scrapping the private health rebate for over 65s means some pensioners will have to cut back on spending or go without cover, but it's still moving ahead with the scrapping of the Howard-era bonus for seniors. The federal member for Fisher, Andrew Wallace, says a petition to reverse the decision has reached almost 10,000 signatures.
11: A lot of people who are in that age category, I know, will have to make some very difficult decisions as to whether they want to continue their private health insurance coverage. These are people who all their working life have been told by successive governments that if you pay your private health insurance rebates, the government, your premiums, the government will be there to look after you.
10: Hollywood actor Will Smith has slipped quietly through Sydney Airport arrivals almost unnoticed, but his low-key entrance probably won't last long. The Oscar winner's arrival effectively confirms he is here to begin work on Supermax, the action thriller scheduled to start filming in Australia this month. Smith has previously headlined billion-dollar franchises like Men in Black and Bad Boys. In sport, the Sharks and Rabbitohs are battling it out at Ocean Protect Stadium. At the moment, the Sharks are leading 18-6 just after halftime. The Sharks are looking to continue their surge up the NRL ladder, currently sitting in fourth place. Sydney key defender Will Edwards is facing another long stint on the sidelines and a blow to the side. He's broken his leg in the win over St Kilda at Marvel Stadium. The 23-year-old has been one of the most improved key defenders in the AFL this year. Australia has officially snapped a 52-year wait for 4x100-metre relay gold at the Commonwealth Games. Rowan Browning produced a clutch final leg to seal a gripping victory. The triumph has capped a powerhouse day for the Australian team in Glasgow. 7 gold medals sets a new national record for the most track and field titles won in a single day at the Games. And the Diamonds will miss the gold medal match at the Commonwealth Games for the first time after a disappointing result. In finance, oil is worth $85 a barrel. Gold is trading at $4,054 an ounce. And one Australian dollar is buying 69.92 US cents. 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Sunny with northeasterly winds becoming light and large and powerful surf. Mostly sunny tomorrow with temperatures ranging from 10 to 23 in the city, 3 to 23 in the west. Looking further ahead, sunny on Tuesday, Wednesday and Thursday. At the moment in the city, it's 18 degrees, Bankstown 18, Richmond 19. That's the latest 2SM News. I'm Tazava Brown.

And welcome back to the third hour of the show on a Sunday afternoon. Trust your Sunday afternoon's going well. Make sure you're full up with fuel, right? Because that excise discount, supposedly, is that what they call it? A discount on excise, whatever that means. But basically the 16 cents that we've been charged less on the excise will be kicked in again from midnight tonight, which is going to make petrol decidedly a little bit more expensive. In fact, you can consider a quite dramatic increase there. We're going to be looking very shortly at Australia and how we're actually been considering this new oil refinery, which has been looked at and been making the media. Particularly, it's been happening around Western Australia. We're also going to look at how the government are proposing a specialist fair work court to basically resolve wage and theft disputes. That's coming up too, and of course some music and more of your calls, 2 on 13 12 69 here at the Super Radio Network for a Sunday. Good to have you on board.

There he is. Elton John recently celebrated, only the other day as a matter of fact, his sobriety, which apparently, sobriety from alcohol and drugs, which he's been on since around 1990, I think. He was apparently an avid attendee at Alcoholics and Narcotics Anonymous, and therefore is celebrating, wow, since 1990, not a beverage or not an illegal drug, supposedly. So way to go, Elton. That's willpower for you, mate. Coming up, we're going to look at the Australian oil refinery, the new workforce, the new basic. There's discussions about this new Fair Work Court, which is supposedly in place to resolve wage and theft disputes. We're going to look into that too, and how the US have put a pause on the trial of a humanoid robot that's going to act as a teacher's assistant. That's coming up soon too. Plus your calls as well on 13 12 69, wherever you may be right around Australia, here on the Super Radio Network. Here's a bit of Rod Stewart.

0: Ah, a bit of Rock and Rod Stewart. I don't want to talk about it. I'm here on the Super Radio Network, bang at 3:15. Well, the federal and the West Australian governments have announced joint funding for a study into building a new large-scale oil refinery in Western Australia to boost the national fuel security. Now, the federal and state governments will co-fund a $4 million pre-feasibility study. Man, these feasibility studies, they cost a coin or two, don't they? Now, if built, it would be the first new large-scale oil refinery in Australia since the 1960s. Australia currently imports 90% of its petrol, diesel and also jet fuel. The country currently operates only two remaining oil refineries, which are located in both Queensland and Victoria. But keep in mind, 2 years ago, Australia had something like 8 oil refineries, 2 decades ago, sorry. So back, you know, around the year 2000, for example, we had 8 oil refineries, but yeah, only 2 are left now. Apparently, Tina Solomon-Hunter has gone on the record and said, the $4 million pre-feasibility study will determine whether a new refinery should be built. Well, I would hope so for $4 million. That's a hell of a lot of money for a study. I'd love to know what the money is spent on with this study. Anyway, if it's approved, it would take between 5 to 10 years to build a facility of this size. Australia's two remaining operational refineries are the Ampol plant in Linton in Queensland and the Viva Energy plant at Geelong in Victoria. The pre-feasibility study will assess potential locations, crude oil supply chains and environmental impacts before a decision is made to build it. $4 million for a feasibility study. Boy, that's a hell of a lot of money. Now, the Albanese government announced plans to establish a fair work court, which has been designed to offer faster and cheaper resolution for workers chasing unpaid wages or pursuing workplace claims. The proposal, what it does is introduce a specialist court to work alongside the existing Fair Work Commission. Now, current court processes for recovering unpaid wages are often very, very slow, costly and complex for everyday workers. Now, the new court aims to streamline dispute resolution and reduce legal delays in wage recovery cases, rightly so. Specific operational details and jurisdictional boundaries for the proposed tribunal remain sparse. However, legal experts note the success of this particular court or concept will depend on keeping formal court procedures accessible without driving up legal costs. Ah, yes, because then the lawyers get involved, and we all know how much that costs, trust me. Yeah, you've got to sell a couple of your kidneys, not just one, to cover legal costs these days. Australia's Fair Work Ombudsman recovered over $470 million in unpaid wages and entitlements for more than 250,000 workers. That was just in the year 2002 to 2003. While a dedicated Fair Work Court will provide access to justice for underpaid or workers that are being wrong done by their wages, the effectiveness of this will depend on how efficient it resolves claims alongside existing employment tribunals. Yeah, because when the law gets involved, it's worth a hell of a lot of money and takes a hell of a lot of time, unfortunately. It's just one of those things. 18 minutes after 3.
1: G'day, this is Tim Webster. 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
4: And welcome back, 22 minutes after 3 on a Sunday afternoon. Todd from Sydney, how you doing, Todd?
5: Good day, mate, how are you?
4: I'm doing okay, thank you.
5: Not bad. You were talking about refineries in regards to the $4 billion feasible study on a...
4: It's a pre-feasibility study, so I don't know what that actually means. Does that mean if the pre-feasibility study is okay, then they'll spend more money to do an actual feasibility study? Oh, what?
5: Yeah, well, this is exactly right. I don't understand why we even have to do that. We have, but the problem is that Cornell at Botany, that's now still a refueling station, still has fuel coming into that area. Why don't we just put that back into a refinery like it was 30 years ago and stop buggerizing around? We're too busy worrying about impact studies and doing this and doing that when it was there originally.
4: Yeah.
5: We'll put it back there and redo it again, because the land is already contaminated to the point where you can't build on it, you can't do anything with it. So why aren't we doing the common sense and going back to where we started? The same as, look, you only have to look up at the coal smell. Yeah, good old Newcastle, the coal smelter, coal refinery, BHP had that going. That was throwing pollution out and everything else. What has that been used for, that land? What happened to that land? Where has it been used for anything other than still coal loading or whatever it's used for?
4: Well, the Caltex refinery nowadays, which used to be the Caltex Cornell refinery, was closed back in 2014. Apparently it had been open for something like 58 years or something like that. It's now being converted into Australia's largest fuel import terminal.
5: Yes.
4: It's clever stuff, isn't it?
5: Yeah, exactly right. Well, why can't we do rebuild that and rebuild into a refinery again, like we... Because the land is there for that purpose. The people that live around it, bad luck. They know it was there. It's been there for most people are dead by now that used to live there.
4: Well, 58 years it was closed after 58 years. So I would imagine by now it opened something like 70 years ago.
5: Yeah, exactly right. But we have to look at the importance of what's there, because A, that's a coastline. The pipes are there for the coast, for the purpose of for the shipping. It's all manufactured, all there. So, and people say, oh, well, we don't want it there. Where would you like to put it? Come with it in the middle of the desert. It just doesn't work. We don't have the structure or the amount of money to make it.
4: And then there's going to be extra costs actually getting it, you know, to and from where it needs to be. Yeah.
5: Absolutely. You have to start. This country's got to start realizing that it costs money. The only reason we've lost all of our industry is because our damn wages went up so damn much that there's other countries in the world that have cheaper wages, cheaper labour, and everything else. We have to realise that we're living in a country, yes, you want to live in a wonderful country, but we also have to make sure that our wages do not exceed the world's wages.
4: Right, and we've also got to be self-sufficient, right? And this is the problem. We're so more increasingly relied on so many other countries. And when things go bad, I mean, which happen all the time, we saw it during COVID, we saw the supply chain being affected there, we see it time and time again, and, you know, fuel is something that we desperately need. We need it to survive, we need it to get, you know, food and medication and whatever to wherever it needs to go to. It's a necessity, right?
5: Yes, exactly right. But we don't... I see people turn around and say to me, I go off my brain about things, but I don't look at things as a day-to-day basis. I look at things of what's going to happen in 20, 30 years' time and look at what it's going to cost us. We look at, give you a quick example, the road toll. The road toll, the toll gates and everything, the paying toll and everything. Yeah, it goes up a dollar. Oh, big deal. But you have to look at the cost in the big term. A $1 for every car, 1 million cars a day go through those toll gates.
4: Oh, so they sure do.
5: Absolutely. So that's $1 million extra in whose pocket? Not your pocket, in the government's pocket.
4: Yeah, yeah.
5: So you have to look at...
4: I think Sydney is the most tolled city in the world now. I think Sydney,
5: absolutely.
4: Yeah.
5: And look, the price of everything's going through the roof. We are all unhappy now. I think the society in general is more unhappy now since in the last 10 years because the computers and the way everything's gone through the roof. COVID didn't help. Yes, I understand that. But the problem is now we have a society which has basically gone to the point where we have become so expensive in wages, houses, electricity, and this is all caused by ourselves. We cause this problem because we have people that want to make, how would you call it? Have you ever been to a country where you walk down the shop and you find one store, it's got everything in it, and every other store's got nothing? This is the way we're going. We're going to live in the situation. We're going to drive into, like, a Newcastle, and you want to buy something. You have to go to Bunnings, and if you want to buy food, you go to Woolworths. And we're going to the point where it's only the conglomerates will win, and all the rest of us have no choice but go to the conglomerates to buy what we want in our society, and that's it.
4: I agree. And all we do is make them so much stronger by doing that too. You're right.
5: Absolutely. The competition, this business of competition, what a load of rubbish.
4: And you know what? Like, it was interesting. I was going to buy some clothes, and we got a friend of mine used to run a clothing store, and I was asking him about a particular garment. It was a tracksuit, actually. Yeah. It was a pretty expensive one. It was an Adidas one. And I said, where do I get these? Can you get one for me? And he goes, no, because basically, you know, those multinationals sell to the likes of the big retail chains so much cheaper that they can't even compete. So it's not even an even playing field. So they're screwed before they've even started.
5: Absolutely. And this is where we, and our society has gone to the point where we're saying to ourselves, well, so what do we do next? We've really caused a lot of problems to ourselves and become a big headache. And I don't know which way to go, which is the best options, but you only have to look at our wages that we all are getting paid. Then you go look at the wages overseas to what they get paid. You look at United States motor vehicles, what it costs for a motor vehicle.
4: Or a house over there. You can get a McMansion over there for like $120,000 in California.
5: That's correct. And that's quite suitable. And a car. And like these cars are driving around over here, there's Silverados and Rams and everything. Over in the United States, it's $60,000 for one of them. $70,000 in America. We're spending $155,000 for the same vehicle in this country. It just does not make sense. I don't understand. And I think
4: someone's making a hell of a lot of money in the middle, though, aren't they?
5: Absolutely, a lot of money. And I sit down and I think to myself, we are just becoming a point where I get out of it. I run my own business, and I've disillusioned myself to the point where I would like to see every person that's employed go open a small business and see how it is like to actually own a business and what you actually get ripped off paying back the government for everything.
4: I would imagine. And you're the last person to get paid, aren't you? I mean, in the end, the owner is the last person to get paid.
5: Well, this is what makes you laugh. If you talk to some of these politicians, half of these politicians that we have in our society, there's no way they own their own business. Albanese has never owned a business in his life.
4: Yeah.
5: Noah's Tool, that other idiot that runs his other bloke that does the immigration department.
4: Oh, Tony Burke.
5: Tony Burke, he's never owned a business.
4: Yeah.
5: He's never owned anything. They're all being unionised in a union organisation. And I think to myself, they've never owned a business in their life, so how would they have any idea of how people are feeling out there? They're too busy snub-nosing everybody. And what I have seen over this last 5 years, the politicians are less and less likely to go out there and talk to the people normally.
4: No, and you know what they're doing more and more? They do these little things on Facebook. They do these little memes and these little videos, and I'm like going, oh, God. But the funny thing is you watch half of these things and you go, can you make it any further obvious that you're so out of touch with reality?
5: Absolutely.
4: Like, I just don't understand it. I just shake my head and go, oh, boy, oh, boy. If that's a representation of their work, then we're in big trouble. You know.
5: Well, you look, I sat down one day and I actually watched ABC, when they're sitting in Parliament and they talk.
4: Question time.
5: And question time. That question time is a load of baloney. All it is about 150 people sitting in there talking rubbish all day, and all they're doing is backstabbing each other, and nothing gets done.
4: They're backstabbing each other, or they're blowing smoke in each other. You know what I'm saying? Because it's, they do these Dorothy Dixes where they ask these predetermined questions that makes them all look good. It's ridiculous. I agree.
5: Absolutely, and again, and we still get and it's all, to me, it's all BS.
4: Yeah,
5: because
4: yeah.
5: You're looking at the normal time, like me and you, we go to our job, we go to work, we come home, and next minute, oh, your bill's gone up, your telephone bill's gone up, your electricity's gone up, this has gone up, and they keep telling us, oh, no, no, we've done everything we've done, we're doing this. And honestly, just quickly...
4: And heaven forbids if you get another job to help you make ends meet, because then you get taxed half of it. It's just stupid.
5: Absolutely. Yeah. Here's a question for somebody out there, the viewers of you and listening to us.
4: Yeah, yep.
5: How many houses, they've got batteries, they've got solar panels, and think about this. This is how I look the big picture. I reckon in years to come, your house is going to be your own substation. When your substation blows up, or you have no batteries and no solar panels, you'll be paying high mighty on your electricity bill to the point where you'll be paying 70 cents to a kilowatt. At the moment, you're running highs. So everybody's laughing and going, oh, we're making deductions on our solar panels on their roofs and everything else, and batteries. Those batteries are storing in your house for your own purpose. But wait to the point when you have to supply it in 10 years' time, you have to replace those batteries.
4: Right.
5: And you have to maintain it yourself. Because you think about it, your solar panels on your house, you put them on the roof in the first

0: maintain your solar panel. But what happens when you leave those premises and go to another premises? And most people live in a home for 10 years and then go to another property.
1: Right. And interestingly, Todd, the other thing is as well, is that, you know, because more people are generating their own power via their solar panels and stuff like that, you know what the power companies are doing? They're increasing the service charge, for goodness sake. Just because you're a loyal customer and you're on a plan with us, we're going to just increase the right of the fact that we've got cables to your house. It's got nothing to do with how much you use.
0: Yep. Yeah, exactly right. And the other thing is, you think about it. If you are running a big business and you're running an electricity company, you're supplying power to somebody, then suddenly those 20 houses suddenly go, oh, we're on our own power. Mm. They've lost about, what, we'll say they've lost $20,000 just in those 20 homes, $1,000 each for those homes. Mm. We've just lost $20,000. Okay, well, I'm not going to take that. I'm going to put my prices up.
1: Right.
0: So everybody else suffers because everybody else is... You can't... It just doesn't make sense.
1: That's politics, though, doesn't it? That's politics. Sorry? Doesn't make a lot of sense at all when you're dealing with politics.
0: Oh, well, exactly right. And you look at... If you own your own business or your own... It's like anybody. You go pay petrol and you buy petrol down the road and you get it for 20 cents a litre and then somebody else comes up with, oh, we're going to buy a fuel and you're losing money, you're going to put your prices up to cover your loss.
1: Yeah, of course.
0: That's natural cause.
1: Yep.
0: So the reason for the electricity keeps going up and up and up is because the dinglings out there, the government, are turning around going, oh, well, let's put batteries in, let's do this and do that. For what purpose at the end of the day are we doing it for?
1: Well, it's to pacify. It's to be seen to be doing something rather than actually doing something in half the time with any political announcement, isn't it?
0: Absolutely. Mm. And you have a look at the other side of things is, you look at the big picture out there, we have got rid of all our industrial properties. Mm. There's no aluminium smelters, so that's where all your...
1: Oh, we have an aluminium smelter here in the Hunter. We still have an the Tomago aluminium smelter.
0: We've got one here
1: in the Hunter Valley. Yeah, I think so. I think it's the only one, yeah. Mm.
0: Yeah, but they create an enormous amount of power.
1: Oh, I think that the one here at Tomago uses like almost 10% of the state's power. I could be wrong with that, but it is the most power. It consumes the most power than anything else in the state.
0: Yeah, well, so what we'll do is, as government thinking in the back of their brains, are going, okay, all right, let's get rid of all these big power problems, get rid of the smelters. Then we get to the point where then we can just use the wind and solar panels to keep all that domestic services going. Yeah. Who cares? Mm. We have no industry, but we can survive on just solar wind and we get rid of all the coal mines, do everything, and then end up with nothing. And then we all sit back going, what are we going to do now?
1: Yeah.
0: And that's how I look at society. I just think we're all sitting back going, we're expecting our government to do the right thing, but as far as I can see in the last 20 years, they haven't really done much. All they've done is make everything worse, and we're all sitting back going, how much money we got in our pockets left?
1: I know, right? I don't even know how they can look straight, because quite frankly, the amount of stuff that comes out of their mouth which is not factual or is buck passing or is trying to avoid the truth is ridiculous.
0: Oh, absolutely, mate. Absolutely. And, you know, I reckon half these politicians don't live in the country much longer. They all disappear and go live in Bali or go live in another country when they're finished.
1: On their income that remains till they die in most cases. Remember that. Does that happen when you... Yeah. What about you? When you leave your business, when you sell your business, do you maintain the same income from your business until you die? I don't think so. Exactly.
0: No way. And the thing is, they get their... and we look at them, they get their super straight away. Oh, well we can't do that.
1: Yeah, and they get their super... They're super almost at double the rate, get paid super at double the rate than we do. And they're supposed to be working for the people. How does that make sense?
0: No, they don't. No. They don't work for the people. They're looking out for themselves.
1: 100%.
0: And, that's the way they look at it. And we're all the gullible people, and we all have to sit back and just put up with it. As I put it, as I look at philosophy, this is how I look at life, to be honest with you, is you're a baby, you get born, get to 18, you get a tax file number, you become a slave to the Australian government.
1: Right.
0: And then until you drop dead, you're constantly paying them all the time. And basically, that hasn't changed in what? Right back to the Roman days.
1: Well, you know, it was really funny. This is not actually funny, but this is true. I mean, I lost both my parents not that long ago. And, you know, I got my mother's superannuation and then I, and well, it was my father's superannuation. And then I had to pay tax on the superannuation that they'd already paid tax on.

0: So, yeah, exactly right.
1: Like, whoa.
0: That's exactly right. And this is where, and so you've really got to be careful. And what happens is a lot of people haven't had their parents pass away or anything like that, so they don't see the other side of it. Until you see it, you're just mindful. You don't even see it being there. You don't even care.
2: Yeah.
0: Like me, my lifestyle, you're lucky you had your parents. I never had any parents at all. I was brought up with as an orphan. So
2: I'm sorry to hear that, mate.
0: I've learned to survive.
2: Yeah.
0: And I've survived on my own doing things from day one. And today, I'm now 60 years of age, I still do not have a credit card.
2: Yeah, you know, you're probably doing yourself a favour, man, because you think about how much interest you've got to pay that. What is it, 20-something percent now?
0: Well, it used to be in the old days, it used to be 27% interest.
2: Yeah.
0: And I remember when 18% was house loans and everything like that.
2: That's when your mortgage actually expanded rather than was reduced, right?
0: Absolutely.
2: Yeah.
0: But even then, I sort of... I've got to be honest with you. People that have to do with no parents at all, most people have no idea of what they go through in today's society. You can imagine that you go to an apprenticeship.
2: Mm.
0: Most of the questions that younger people are doing is all family-based. It's all regards to family questions, cousins, brothers, nephews.
2: Right. Which you being an orphan is certainly no fault of your own. So it's putting you at an unfair advantage if I read what you're saying.
0: Absolutely.
2: Mm.
0: It makes you impossible to get an apprenticeship because you have no idea what all those things mean. So all the questions become irrelevant.
2: Mm.
0: So you don't pass any of the criteria of today's society. And you go get a bank loan. And you probably know yourself. You go get a bank loan. The first thing they ask you is your guarantors and your family relatives, who's in your family, blah, blah, blah, blah, blah. If you've got none of that, you've got buckets of a chance getting in here.
2: Yeah, spot on.
0: You will get nothing.
2: Todd.
0: You're wasting your time.
2: Yeah, mate, it's been great to talk to you, mate. Appreciate it.
0: Take care, mate, and thank you for your conversation. I appreciate it.
2: You're most welcome. Thank you for your input. You had a lot of really relevant things to say there, and it was really good talking to you. 19 minutes to 4.
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2: Sixteen to four here on a Sunday afternoon. Cesara will have a news update for us at 4 o'clock. We've got more calls too on 13 12 69. Pete is the truckie. How you doing, Pete?
11: Good, thank you, David.
2: Whereabouts are you, my man? What's that? Sorry.
11: Aren't you the bus driver?
2: No, I'm not. That's Barry.
11: Oh, Barry. Okay, I'll get you confused with a lot more you hosts. Sorry, mate. Sorry,
2: Barry's about 5 foot. I'm 6 foot 3. There's a sizable difference in stature. However, you can't
11: are
2: really.
11: You the one
2: Jay? No, that would be Barry, I would imagine. Barry owns all those classic cars and stuff like that. So, you know, but a hell of a nice guy is Barry. We love Barry. And, the stature you can't really see on radio. So, you know, I can understand why you could get a bit lost there. It's okay.
11: It's all sound very similar. It's all got that radio voice.
2: That's right. Up after the break, we'll be back with the weather. Stick with us.
11: Anyhow, David?
2: Yeah?
11: That last call, he had some good points.
2: Todd, he was great, wasn't he?
11: We own nothing. We don't even own our roads, our tolls for the roads. It's all foreign owned. Our power stations, all foreign owned.
2: But, you know, it surprises me when they, with the tolls, for example, it surprises me the government, they do these big contracts and then there's a big pushback. And then what happens is the government have to then use our money to offset what we pay to help the profits of other. It just makes sense to me. Like, why were they allowed to get so high in the first place? It's just ridiculous.
11: To me, it's all inside trading, okay?
2: Yeah, it sounds a bit like that, doesn't it?
11: The solar panels you put on Get Out.
2: Yeah.
11: I'm very neglected to buy solar panels and batteries.
2: Mm-hmm.
11: Because at the end of their life cycle, it's going to cost you $100,000 to get them disposed of.
2: And that's going to be the next big thing.
11: Going to hit it.
2: Yeah, where are you going to put the batteries? Yeah.
11: Yeah, how are they going to dispose? Oh, it's going to cost you $100,000 to get rid of them now.
2: Yeah.
11: And you have to replace them.
2: Right. Right? Yep.
11: I won't buy them because there's one politician. Her husband's got the contract from importing them ones, your solar panels, from China.
2: Yeah, right. Yeah.
11: Now, how did he get the contract? Was it out, was it put out for tender? No, I never seen anything in the newspapers. That commercial, how to save petrol, $20 million.
2: $20 million, yeah, I know.
11: It cost $150 million to build Mission Impossible 4.
2: And what did we actually learn from that ad? You know, apart from don't have big things in your car.
11: Who got the money is what I like to know, David.
2: Yeah.
11: For a 5 minute commercial.
2: The radio version was 30 seconds, so I don't know where the 5 minutes came from. But, yeah, I know what you're saying. It's a hell of a lot of money.
11: Who's got the money? It's all inside trading.
2: Hang on.
11: My buddy, he's a producer there.
2: What about the Bureau of Meteorology and their $94 million website failure?
11: It makes me sick, David.
2: What are they... can you imagine if you did that? If you just went and did that for your employee? Yeah, I know that you gave me a couple of grand for the website, but it's blown out to $94 million for a website.
11: I was an owner-driver for 26 years. In 26 years, I couldn't even afford to pay myself super, okay?
2: Yeah.
11: So I've only just started paying super in the last 10 years as being as a company driver.
2: Yeah.
11: I've got bugger all in there, really, but I couldn't afford to pay myself. I was only paying myself $300 wage,
2: yeah,
11: okay?
2: Well.
11: And I could barely
2: And you're the last one to get paid, aren't you? So when everything goes wrong, you've got to stump up the bills for it, right?
11: My base tax every quarter was $6,500.
2: Wow.
11: For 26 years, I paid $6,500.
2: That's scary stuff.
11: That's a lot of money over 26 years I've given to this government.
2: Yeah, absolutely.
11: And I've got nothing in return for it, mate. No. Nothing.
2: And this, the reality is you're going to get less and less as the time continues to progress as well.
11: Anyhow, there my point, Dave. I hope some people can call in and see what they can say about it.
2: Good on you. But now, whereabouts are you driving?
11: Down to Melbourne tonight, mate. Today.
2: How's the fuel? How does the fuel prices look?
11: Well, I filled it up on Friday morning when I was coming home.
2: Yeah.
11: At Marulan. I'll fill it up back in...
2: The BP there at Marulan.
11: Yeah, when I get down to Tuggerina, I'll fill up again because I try to keep it topped up so it's not that much of a fill for my bike.
2: Yeah, right. Yeah, gotcha. Okay.
11: Better to keep the diesel cold and cool.
2: Right.
11: So I keep it topped up.
2: Yeah, good on you, Pete. You just drive safely, mate. Thanks for your call. I appreciate it.
11: See you, mate.
2: Good on you, buddy. Cheers. Yeah, everyone's got some really good points today. Thank you so much for your calls, too. We'll take some more calls. I do have Mark on the line. Mark, I'm going to come to you straight after an ad break, which is coming up now. And then we're back with more of your calls on 13 12 69. A news update with Tassara is coming your way, too, in a little over 10 minutes' time from now. So if you'd like to join the conversation, our number 13 12 69.
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13: No greater honour than wearing the Dynamo's uniform, and they're happy to do it. But you've got people complaining on the social media about that. I mean, seriously, haven't you got better things? 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
14: He's lying. He knew exactly whose roof he was sitting under and exactly where that wealth originated, but the flash of a $1 million check was simply too bright to turn down.
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19: 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Come on, mate. You got to rewind it, please.
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1: Seven minutes to four on a Sunday afternoon. We've got Mark from Ride. G'day, Mark. How are you, mate?
2: Yeah, good, thanks, Dave. How are you?
1: I'm not doing too bad for a Sunday afternoon. Thank you, sir.
2: Good to hear. Todd, earlier, a couple of calls ago, made a lot of good points.
1: You did.
2: But if I can just point out one thing.
1: Sure.
2: Wages in Australia are not too high.
1: Right.
2: You look at it from the perspective of a single wage earner.
1: Mm-hmm. I know my wage could definitely be a lot higher.
2: Yeah, but, well, your wage, just consider your wage, what you receive as a single, could you cover the cost of living in this country at the moment?
1: Oh, well, yeah. Yeah, just.
2: Yeah, yeah, what, just, okay. That's for a family, to buy a house, buy a car, like we did in the 60s, 70s and 80s, when we were industrialised, and we manufactured everything here to make, build a car and build a house. Now, all of those things now, the 90 to 95% of your components for your house are manufactured in China, where the wages are cheaper.
1: They are indeed, aren't they?
2: Right, yeah. But why is it now that it requires the full-time labour or two wages to pay for it?
1: Yeah, that's a good point. It's a good point. Because remember, there was. I mean, most families. I mean, I remember my parents telling me that, you know, when my parents went for a loan for their first home, they wouldn't take my mother's income into consideration because it was considered to be quite odd that a woman had a job, and therefore it was considered to be only a one-income family. And basically, because the woman's job was to raise the kids and stuff like that, we've progressed a lot since then. But that's how times have changed, haven't they? Yeah, now you're at a distinct disadvantage if you don't have a second income when you're applying, particularly for a home loan or for a car loan or anything like that. Yeah,
2: up until the early 70s when a woman couldn't apply for a mortgage, nor could they a single woman couldn't apply for a mortgage, nor could they apply for a housing commission house.
1: I didn't know that,
2: which makes a mockery of Albanese claiming that his mother had a housing commission house, because you're not allowed to. You weren't allowed to.
1: Okay.
2: At that time, you know. But it's another point. But The problem is, it's not that the wages are too high. The wages, in fact, in Australia are very low in comparison to the cost of living. If your cost of living's in Vietnam, yeah, the wages are high, but your cost of living here in Australia, and the reason for the cost of living...
1: Oh, I see what you're saying. Yeah. I see what you're saying. Yeah, so the difference between the costs and what we make, it doesn't mean that we're making a lot of money, because in the end, we don't have a great disposable income because of what we are obligated to pay just to get by in life.
2: And when we only required one income for a household, to pay for a household, we had the lowest taxes in the world, we had the lowest land prices in the world, and we had the lowest electricity prices in the world.
1: Yeah.
2: Today, we have the highest taxes in the world, we have the highest land prices in the world as per available per capita and so on, and we have the highest electricity price, or amongst the highest electricity price in the world. So what's happened is we no longer have competitor advantages. See, in economics, that's a terminology.
1: Yeah.
2: When in international trade, you have to take advantage of your competitor advantages. Now, we here in Australia, we had competitor advantages.
1: Hey, Mark, you know what I'm going to get you to do? I'm just going to hold there because I've got to go to the news, mate. But this is an interesting convo. Yeah. Can we just come back to you after the news? Good man, thank you. Tisara's got a news update next. Then we'll be back with more on 13 12 69.
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14: Good afternoon, I'm Tasava Brown. US President Donald Trump says he's cancelled planned attacks on Iran, subject to being able to make a deal. It comes as the US State Department has issued security alerts for the Middle East, telling travellers to be ready to evacuate amid the escalating tensions with Iran. The warning covers Bahrain, Israel, Iraq, Jordan, Kuwait, Lebanon, Oman, Qatar, Saudi Arabia and the United Arab Emirates. People are warned to brace for flight cancellations and airspace closures. Drivers are set to face higher petrol prices with the federal government's temporary fuel excise cut ending. Motorists can expect prices to rise starting Monday. The cut to the fuel excise forms part of a broader economic support package aimed at easing cost of living stress as the Middle East conflict drags on. The coalition has ruled out entering a formal alliance with One Nation, but senior members are signalling they could still rely on the party's support if the 2028 election results in a hung parliament. New polling shows One Nation now ahead of the coalition on primary votes, 25% compared with 22%. North Cronulla in Sydney South is set to get a new surf lifesaving club following a $10 million funding boost from the New South Wales government. The previous builder left the site in 2024. Sports Minister Steve Camper says the funding supports a major redevelopment.
15: To get this project done, it's really important. It's important for our community. And as I said, you know, we've got to pay homage to our wonderful lifesaving crew that's been there. I mean, I don't think there's much more of an important site than the Surf Lifesaving Club site there at Cronulla.
14: The new Victorian Premier Ben Carroll has revealed he's willing to appear before a royal commission into alleged corruption on taxpayer-funded big build projects. He wants the inquiry underway before the November 28 election. A cabinet meeting will be held to discuss the agenda in the next week. All Australians are being invited to do an audit of their health habits. This National Stroke Week, it's a reminder to act quickly when stroke strikes by using the FAST acronym, which represents face drooping, arm weakness, speech difficulty and time. Stroke Foundation CEO Dr. Lisa Murphy says it could save your life.
16: Always a medical emergency. Call 000. Every minute after somebody has a stroke, 1.9 million brain cells die. So if you think about that. Think stroke's always a medical emergency. The sooner you get to hospital and get treatment, the better your outcome.
14: To overseas, a homemade bomb's exploded during a private event at a restaurant in central Moscow in Russia. It's killed two people, as well as the woman suspected of carrying the device, injuring 21 others. And in the US, three people are dead, including a gunman, after he opened fire near an In-N-Out burger shop in Idaho, sending customers running for their lives. Updating sport, the Sharks have stunned the Rabbitohs 32-16. The Sharks have retained their spot in the NRL's top four. Cronulla's Teague Wilton was sent to the sin bin. The West Tigers and Eels clash next. Richmond has secured an 84-73 win over the West Coast Eagles at the MCG. Meantime, Carlton's interim coach Josh Fraser is expected to decide very soon in the next week whether he'll formally pursue the club's full-time senior role. In Glasgow, Australia's ended a 52-year wait for men's relay glory. Veteran sprinter, Rowan Browning powered the 4x100-metre team to a stunning gold medal at the Commonwealth Games. And the Diamonds will rally around their young shooter, Sophie Dwyer, after her missed attempt, a shot that, had it landed, would have pushed their semi-final against Jamaica into extra time. Australia fell 46-45 to the Sunshine Girls. Taking a look at the finance, oil is worth $85 a barrel. Gold is trading at $4,054 an ounce. And one Australian dollar is buying 69.92 US cents. 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Sunny with northeasterly winds becoming light and large and powerful surf. Mostly sunny tomorrow with temperatures ranging from 10 to 23 in the city, 3 to 23 in the west. Looking further ahead, mostly sunny on Tuesday, Wednesday and Thursday. At the moment in the city, it's 18 degrees, Bankstown 19, Richmond 19. That's the latest 2SM News. I'm Tasava Brown.

0: Welcome back. Sunday afternoon. Hope your weekend is moving in the right direction. Only problem is with a Sunday afternoon, you know what happens tomorrow, don't you? It's back to work for most of us. I know, me included. Not nice. Not happy, Jan. Keep in mind as well the 16 cents per litre fuel excise discount. It's not really a discount, is it? But anyway, you know what I mean. That's going to finish at midnight tonight, so make sure you fill your car up. Not only that, don't be surprised if there's a bit of a queue at some of the petrol stations as well, okay? So just keep that one in mind. Now, we were talking to Mark before. Now, Mark had some really interesting points. Continue, Mark. You were talking about basically, our inability to... You used a particular economic term before.
1: Yeah, it's... Competitor advantage.
0: Competitor advantage, yes. So we lack we lack that in this country.
1: Yeah, well, it's basic in business. If you can do something, make something better and cheaper than your competitor,
0: yep,
1: because of the input costs are less for you, then you're going to be, that's an advantage over your competitor.
0: Right. You can therefore offer more prices and you can offer better prices, yeah, etc., right.
1: Now, we had competitor advantages here in Australia in the 60s, 70s and 80s,
0: yep,
1: when we were industrialised here. And that was, we had the lowest electricity prices in the world. We had the lowest land prices and we had the lowest taxes. Now, those three things are now the highest, amongst the highest in the world. So those competitor advantages are now gone. And what that's actually done is gifted our competitor advantage to China, because we export coal to China, which they still use to make cheap electricity, to make cheap products, which they then sell to us for exorbitant costs, because we don't have any competitors here in Australia making these components for the house.
0: But even like the Temus of the world now, I mean, you know, like so many of these odds and ends that you could get around the little shops, yeah, we know that they were imported, but at least someone was making a cut out of it. Now no one's making a cut out of it.
1: Yeah, but have you ever bought anything?
0: No, I haven't. I mean, I have on eBay.
1: Crap.
0: Well, so I've heard. I mean, but they do have some utter cheap, that stuff, you know what I mean, which can often do, but you know, a lot of people spend a lot of money on it.
1: Well, people do, but people get addicted to it.
0: I think they do too. The whole spinning the wheel thing turned me off. I'm like, how do I play this ridiculous game? That's it, I'm not going to spend anything.
1: But it's just absolute rubbish what they send out. The product that they send out is absolute garbage. It's just pick it up and throw it straight into the garbage because it's useless, what they actually send.
0: Yeah.
1: But that's another point.
0: That is.
1: What's happened here in Australia is so many things. Now, firstly, we're non-productive. You know, a lot of our productivity has gone. And, you know, things like the Inland Rail, just recently, it's gone as far as Parkes. From Melbourne, it's supposed to go to Melbourne to Brisbane. It's gone as far as Parkes, and the funding has been cut for that.
0: Right. So once again, we've done a half-assed job of something, literally.
1: So what would have produced productivity hubs throughout central New South Wales has now, you know, just been, it's a white elephant. It's going to be useless.
0: Yeah.
1: So there's no jobs for central New South Wales, which, had it been completed and created productivity hubs, there would have been jobs in the country area, would have created jobs, which would have attracted people to the country areas away from the coastal areas, which is what we want to do. But these Muppets we have in government saw fit.
0: Hey, don't call them Muppets, man. I love the Muppets. The Muppets were a class act.
1: Okay.
0: Jim Henson was a genius. You got to think of another term.
1: People often say to me, but Anthony, who could replace him? And I say Daffy Duck.
0: Anybody
1: could be doing a better job than Anthony Albanese. He does not work for the Australian people.
0: Mm.
1: He is more aligned, he looks the way it looks, he is more aligned with the Chinese Communist Party or the Chinese government than what he is with the Australian people. And it shows with, he went to that dinner to accept $1 million donation from a Chinese billionaire.
0: Mm.
1: And like,
0: people don't give a bit. I don't care what party you're on, what party you follow, but people don't give mass amounts of money like that and expect nothing in return.
1: Exactly, especially someone who doesn't even live in the country, someone who's actually, and you know, all these solar panels, wind turbines, and batteries. They're all non-productive. They're all produced in China, which means, and we're borrowing money to subsidise them, and that, which what happens is that money that's being spent on those is creating jobs in China.
0: Yep. Yeah, I get that. I don't really understand. I don't even know why that we have to have political donations and things like that, because it just blurs the line, doesn't it? I mean, and that money's usually used for marketing and advertising and things like that, which the sad reality of is they did a good job, they wouldn't need it.
1: Yeah, well, I've got to be honest with you. Anthony Albanese should be hauled in front of a magistrate for that, for going to that.
0: I think a lot of them should be. But I get your point. Good on your mark.
1: Yeah, you know.
0: No, keep going.
1: Just something with the electric vehicles. Mm-hmm. You know, there's been a 20%, they're up to 20% now, or there's been a doubling of the volume. The federal government likes that because the federal government is subsidising them because it makes them look good with their fantasy net zero thing. Mm. But at the end of the day, this excise that's going up by another 16 cents a litre.
0: As of midnight, right,
1: that'll take it up to a full amount of 64 cents a litre. Now, when that was first brought in, it was brought in by the state government.
0: Wasn't it? Remember, it was supposed to be put into road safety and road repairs and things like that?
1: It's for roads, yeah. But it was found to be constitutionally illegal under the Constitution for the states to collect it. So it went to the federal government, and the federal government collects it. And it's indexed, so it goes up every year.
0: Yeah.
1: Now, with the electric vehicles in Victoria just recently, they tried to put an excise on the electric vehicles so to help pay for the roads.
0: Right, because now they're going to be losing a lot of fuel excise to electric vehicles.
1: Yeah, but so they tried to do it with that, but it was found once again to be unconstitutional for a state government to collect it. Why didn't the federal government pick up the ball and start collecting it from every state in the country on electric vehicles?
0: Mm. Yeah, I agree. Yep, I can't disagree with you, man. There's problem is in this, you know, in the times that we live in, there's not a lot of common sense. It's all very sounds good and all that sort of stuff, but it's just a big ugly mess, isn't it? And in the end, the people, you know, I mean, the government's for the people. You know, we're the people that we lose out. You know what I mean? It's as simple as that.
1: We have to understand and wake up that this government in particular, and the coalition's no better, but this government in particular is not working for the Australian people. There is not one thing that they're doing for the Australian people. And, you know, the wages are high for non-productive people. All your people in your public servants and your politicians, they're all getting paid a mozza. Mm. They're all fine. Mm. But people who are productive, the ones that create prosperity in our country, like Todd, we're getting a pittance.
0: Yeah, I can't disagree with you there, Mark.
1: In this country, you're getting a pittance, and all you're doing is, paying for public servants to sit at home and sit on their ass, do nothing, be completely non-productive. Sorry, a bit passionate about this.
0: We can tell.
1: There's so many public servants. They're all working from home, and they're not working. I can absolutely guarantee you they're not working. They're going here, there, and everywhere, doing everything they can to, you know, have a social life and, you know, take their pets here and do this and do that. Mm. They're not actually productive. Well, they're not productive when they go to the office, but they're even less productive when they're at home.
0: Yeah.
1: And this is what the problem is. And Anthony Albanese is absolutely complicit in this whole problem.
0: I think it goes a bit further than that, but it just seems to be getting worse. I mean, they seem to allow it, don't they? It seemed to be normalised now.
1: We need to wake up. This guy is absolutely purposely destroying our nation.
0: All right, Mark, I appreciate your call, mate. I got to keep moving on, but you had a lot of very reasonable points there too, and I like to, you backed it up with some economics as well, but he's got some points there. I mean, but in the end, you know, it is a democratic country, so technically speaking, if there's going to be a change of government, it's up to us collectively, and we need to follow what we believe is the best way for our country. So it's going to be very, very interesting when we go to the next federal election. Very interesting. Back with more of your calls in just a moment here on the Super Radio Network.
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That's Matthew Wilder, Breaking My Stride, here on the Super Radio Network for a Sunday afternoon. So good to have your company as well. You're more than welcome to join in the conversation by calling us on 13 12 69. Steve's from Sydney. G'day, Steve. You still there, mate? No, I think we lost Steve. I had him on hold for a little bit. We've had a few calls today, which is fantastic, and we're taking more of your calls. So if you'd like to join in the conversation, you're certainly most welcome to do that. Two, here's an interesting one. Plans to trial a lifelike humanoid robot named Sally at a high school. This is basically a teaching assistant in New York, has been placed on hold following concerns over student data privacy and community feedback. Is this where we are in society now? We have to have teaching assistants from robots? No wonder the kids of today lack such personal, you know, the less interactive behaviour between one-on-one. It's very sad. Salamanca City Central School District planned to trial a robot called Sally, which was a stationary humanoid robot in classrooms. Now, the robot itself features silicon skin, facial expressions and speech capabilities to act as a classroom chatbot and tutor. The district paused the project to establish enhanced student privacy agreements with the State Education Department. Research shows that AI social robots can support learning, but only when paired with human teachers in the classroom. Okay, this whole push for this robot thing, I mean, they're forgetting to remember one important thing. I mean, you're dealing with human beings here. So what, I'm basically expected to have a conversation and learn from a hyped-up ATM? Is that what it is? Anyway, apparently, according to the research, AI social robots can support learning, but only when paired with human teachers in the classroom. Experts emphasize that AI tools cannot manage complex classroom dynamics or replicate genuine human care. Really? Wow. Shock, horror. Some of the quotes from this are interesting. This is a quote from some of the people involved in this program. Louise Starkey and David Motlow. Quote, a robot can simulate warmth, deliver curriculum flawlessly and never get tired and need a break. So it's about money. They also said, quote, we need teachers present to make sure they are being used in the ways that help and protect students as they interact and learn. How are we expected these kids to actually, you know, deal with other human beings when they're being taught by robots? It just gets a bit too far. Sally, the robot, was designed by robotics startup Realbotics with a local Western New York accent and multilingual translation capabilities for over 100 languages. While AI-driven tutors and avatars present new opportunities for education, the integration into schools requires strict data policy safeguards and active human supervision. Okay. Look, don't get me wrong. AI can be really good. I think AI's got its place, but, you know, it's getting ridiculous when we're thinking about substituting teachers with robots. I mean, yeesh. Society is going a hell in a handbasket rather fast, and that's pretty concerning stuff if you ask me too. Now, here's a good news story. A study by researchers at the University of Canberra found that a 60-minute media literacy short course delivered to older adults led to measurable increases in their ability to identify online misinformation and critical asset resources, which is good because, let's face it, a lot of people are getting scammed, particularly, and it always tends to be the older population as well. What the studies evaluated was 79 participants aged 55 and over who completed a 60-minute training module. Media literacy levels amongst participants increased by an average of 23% following the session. Now, participants confident in navigating online content critically improved by 32%. Skills that were gained by doing this particular course remained 11% higher than the pre-course levels 3 months after training. The finding led to the pilot of the Stay Smart Online Toolkit across Australian libraries. I remember my dad went and did a computer course, which was so grateful. My father's passed away now, but I remember he got into computers in a big way. And he went and did a course. He loved it. It was great socialising. And then all of a sudden, you know what? He had to buy a printer with a sticker thing. And then everything we had stickers on it labelled. But he started to navigate and he got a lot of value out of his computer, which I thought was a really good thing. Saffron Howden, who is from the university, said, quote, educating adults is now a online priority, and it's an urgent one too. We found just 60 minutes of media literacy training skills makes a measurable difference to people's ability to apply critical thinking skills to deal with misinformation. Also, they said, quote, being conscious of our own inherent biases helps us apply the critical thinking skills we need to build resilience to misinformation. And let's face it, go on the internet, it's full of misinformation. During the library pilot program for the Stay Smart Online Toolkit, 97% of participating library patrons reported they could recommend the course to a friend.
Embedding short, accessible media literacy programs into community settings such as public libraries offers a practical framework to building long-term resilience, particularly against online misinformation. And that also means, you know, reducing the ability, the likelihood of being, you know, rorted. You know, because there's lots of online scams. Being scammed online, it's the new economy, isn't it? Sad. But yeah, I would recommend it. My dad certainly did it. It changed his way. He loved the computer. Probably got a bit obsessed by it because I remember getting emails from him like every 15 minutes. But hey, a little part of the journey, right? 26 and a half minutes after four here at the Super Radio Network for what is a pretty stunning Sunday afternoon here in the Hunter Valley. I know Sydney's having a gorgeous day as well. Bit of rain forecast for the far north coast of New South Wales and into Queensland tomorrow. But for the most part, it's high pressure system that remains over the east part of Australia is keeping the rain to a minimum. All right, more your calls if you'd like to partake and join the conversation. Our number 13 12 69. But for now, Don Henley, the Boys of Summer in Winter.

0: Right across your weekend here on the Super Radio Network, some Don Henley. That is the Boys of Summer. 28 minutes to 5. Tassara's got a news update coming up very, very shortly. And we're going to be back in just a tick with more of your calls too on 13 12 69.
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3: This is people living in tents on the banks of a river and the council threatening them with $1,100. Infuriates me.
1: Taking on the big issues, the big names and the stories that matter to you.
2: 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Slam the door shut forever.
1: This is 2SM Sydney.
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1: And welcome back. Good to have you company too on a Sunday afternoon, 25 to 5. Tassara has a news update for us at 5 o'clock. More of your calls too on 13 12 69. G'day, Brian. How are you, mate?
2: Good, thank you, David.
1: That's good. You want to talk about Albo? I mean, I could think of nicer things to talk about for a Sunday afternoon. However, this is where you get to have what you've got to say, so you go for it, brother.
2: It's been in my crawl for a long time.
1: Well, I don't think you're the only one.
2: Yeah. He keeps on flapping his gums about growing up in Western Sydney and a housing commission home and everything like that. But he was conceived on a cruise ship.
1: Okay. I had heard that story too. I think he only met his father recently, like a couple of years ago or something like that, because, yeah.
2: Yeah, he was affectionately born a bastard child.
1: Okay.
2: Right.
1: By definition, yes. Now,
2: by definition, right, because his mother wasn't married to that man.
1: Mm-hmm.
2: But she took his name and wore a wedding ring.
1: Mm-hmm.
2: And she used that name to... as her wedding name, to get a housing commission home.
1: Oh, okay.
2: Now, in my way of thinking, that's fraud.
1: Uh-huh.
2: Right.
1: So what do you reckon we should do? Dig her up and get her to pay it back?
2: I reckon we should be held responsible.
1: Oh, really? I mean, look, you know, if this is the kind of stuff we need to worry about, then I think we're in big trouble. I mean, I think we need to be holding what's happening to our country at responsible. I really don't care what his mother did all those years ago.
2: This goes to that.
1: Okay.
2: Right. He would have profited from her estate.
1: Okay.
2: Right. Mm-hmm. So there's
1: why do you think he made money from the sale of her public housing?
2: Or something. Somewhere along the road.
1: He's been in politics a long time, mate. They're not paid badly. They're paid pretty good.
2: Yeah, I understand. But I mean, how can he get up there and say that and say, oh, but I come from here and I come from there, and she was on a pension, right? She was on a pension, some sort of disability pension.
1: Yeah.
2: Right. And...
1: But, Brian, with all due respect, aren't you sort of worried about the stuff that's happening now?
2: Yes, I am. But, I mean, I'm getting to that. But this is... He can do all these different things, right? And the way he treats the people of Australia like village idiots.
1: Well, I think all politicians tend to do that, to be quite honest with you. But yes, the way he's treating us is a little bit questionable at the moment. There's no doubt about that.
2: I'm just wondering how the hell we're going to get rid of this clown.
1: Well, it's called a democracy. And what happens is every 3 years around about, we get to vote for it. And then the votes count. And then whatever people get the votes, they're in one party, and et cetera, et cetera. That's how it works. So collectively, we have the power, each and every one of us. And people go, it always disappoints me when I hear people go, oh, yeah, I don't vote. I don't see what the point of it is. Because when you don't vote, that's a vote for the people that you like the least. You know what I mean? Like, you got to have your vote. Yeah. Your vote is important. You know, I think it's very polarizing at the moment. So, like you, I'm going to be very, very interesting to see how this the forthcoming election goes. But I do think the Liberal National Party need to

0: get their act together because they're kind of letting the team down.
1: You're not wrong. That Angus Taylor, he's a dickhead.
0: Because, well, you know, we just watch the language there, man. And you know, the thing is, you know, we need to make sure that, well, not me, but they need to make sure they get their act together, because you only get good government when there's good opposition, and at the moment there really isn't. We can all say about One Nation, but the reality is they hold, what, one seat or something in the lower house and a couple of seats up in the Senate or whatever. So dealing with what we're dealing now...
1: He won't do business with Pauline. He just refuses to do business to get Albanese out, and he knows that's what the problem is.
0: Well, and the thing is that, to me, because they're both right-winging parties, they're both self-sabotaging each other. It's kind of a crazy environment, you know. So things, if they don't sort of get their act together and redefine who they actually are, I think they're going to be even worse trouble. And that's saying something considering the current government that's in place, right?
1: Yeah, not wrong. But he's so angry with Pauline Hanson, he just will not entertain even running with her to unseat Albanese. And I can't understand, why is he so... Is he on a power trip, or what is his story?
0: I got to tell you, the one thing I get disappointed about with Pauline Hanson is her admiration for Donald Trump. I'm sorry, I just don't find any admiration there whatsoever. Look at the place that's going on. Look at the heartache that we're going because of his actions. So, you know, I always thought Pauline to be, you know, an Australia First party, but when she keeps going over and seeking these people all the time, I just get kind of confused where she's going, to be honest with you.
1: Another thing, like... Just one thing. The people that are living on the streets, right,
0: yeah,
1: is unbelievable.
0: Mm-hmm.
1: And they're Australian people.
0: They are.
1: And, like, they just make the rules up as they come along. Mm. You know, like, the government just makes the rules up as they come along. They don't... There's no real way of helping anybody, and they... Just stand up there and blatantly lie to your face.
0: Right, and this is the problem with having a weak opposition, because they have the votes in both houses. It's just like a lay down. They didn't even need to rock up. They can just do it automatically. And that's the problem that we've got at the moment.
1: Yeah, it's very, very disgusting.
0: It is, you know? Brian. Yeah, it is, mate. And I do thank you for your call and your input into the show too. I mean, it's going to be really interesting when we come to the elections to see actually what happens, because there are a lot of angry people at the moment. There are a lot of polarised people. There's some, a lot of changes that have not gone our way, or not gone to the people or the, you know, the locals' way. So it's going to be interesting to see how it all folds out. But only time will tell, and sometimes elections can be quite surprising. So I reckon this one could be a bit of a doozy. I'm not going to lie to you. I think it's going to be very, very interesting. I'm going to play a little bit of Tina Arena now. This is a song called Wasn't It Good here on the Super Radio Network. 18 and a half minutes to 5.

0: There she is, Tiny Tina. Started her career on Young Talent Time, and the rest, of course, is history. It is 13 and a half minutes to 5. Tessara has a news update for us at 5 o'clock. Got to say hello to a couple of good friends of mine that are listening, Noel and Joe. They've just been to see Odyssey, the movie. And Noel was saying, you know, Dave, you really should see the movie. It's worth having a look at. He's Greek, though, and he said, you know, some of the pronunciations are rather questionable. But I said, how did Joe like it? He said, well, Joe loved it. So I said, yeah, I'm definitely going to see it. So there you go. If you haven't seen Odyssey, what does it go for? 2 hours and 51 minutes. Apparently, it's pretty damn impressive. Good on you guys. Always love to hear from you. Love the fact that you enjoyed the movie as well. On Joe's recommendation, I might go and do myself a little flavour and go and see it over the next couple of days. Thank you. 13 minutes to 5. Well, there's a new Alzheimer's blood test. A new medical centre has opened in Sydney to provide blood tests for early Alzheimer's disease diagnosis. It's basically offering an alternative to scans and spinal taps. Now, Federal Health Minister Mark Butler opened the Asia Pacific Centre of Excellence for Alzheimer's Disease Diagnosis. It's good to see they're getting some traction with this kind of disease because, you know, it's so debilitating. It's so heartbreaking. So, you know, the ability to be able to spot it earlier could possibly lead to better ways to be able to treat it. And it just shows the advancement of technology in these kind of fields and research. The centre itself is being partnered with Neura and Roche. Now, the blood test detects sort of particles regarding the proteins in the brain. The diagnosis itself, as far as the process is concerned, is designed to avoid costly brain scans and lumbar punches, which can be very, very painful. Trust me, I'm a cancer survivor myself, and I had 1,000,001 lumbar punches, very, very sore. Now, early detection aims to assist patients and families with future planning. Now, basically, many people in the media have been saying Australia's first Alzheimer's blood test that was launched in Sydney with results in 18 minutes. So basically you go, you have this blood test and within 20 minutes you know the results. Do you have early onset? What's the the probability of you getting Alzheimer's disease? So I think it's fantastic. Dr. Elios Alzheimer first identified this disease back in 1906 after examining the brain tissue of a woman who died of an unusual mental illness. The launch of the Sydney facility marks a development in diagnostic accessibility for patients and medical professionals right across the country. Sounds good. I think it's a step in the right direction. There's no doubting that too. Also, this is an interesting story. Residents in a Sydney neighbourhood are dealing with a two-year mystery involving an unidentified person attracting large flocks of birds at dawn. True. Residents reported heavy bird seed left behind in the area. Unrelenting noise and property damage occurred before sunrise. And we don't need to quote the car owners that, of course, had their cars marked, for want of a better word. The identity of the individual at this stage remains unknown. Investigators examined the local dispute following residents' complaints. The mysterious birdman, quote, leaves behind a trail of birdseed and mayhem. That was one of the people that reported this story to A Current Affairs. Pigeons and other urban birds can recognise human facial features and remember individual people who have treated them kindly or poorly. Local residents continue to seek a resolution to the ongoing morning disturbance while investigations into the identity of the individual that is known as the Birdman will continue. And if you do have any information pertaining to the Birdman, you really should call Crime Stoppers.
1: G'day, this is Tim Webster. 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
9: All right, I'm going to the bar. 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
12: Spending more time queuing for drinks than watching the game? 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
1: You know, it's really interesting. I just had a phone call from a listener who was just ringing in. She wanted to get on the radio, which was fine, but she was basically saying, you know, although it's really good we have these new Alzheimer's tests, can it be used against you if you've got an early detection? Can it be used against you with your employer and things like that? Now, and she's got a really good point. Medical records are confidential, but wait till you get a claim or you have to go through court and people can subpoena it, whether it be the family law court, whether it be an insurance claim, et cetera, et cetera. So could it be used as a weapon? Well, doesn't everything get weaponized? You know, information is power after all. So really good point there. It's something that we should actually look into a little bit more and see if we can actually get a formal response pertaining to that too. 6 minutes to five here on the Super Radio Network for a Sunday afternoon with a bit of the Hollies. It's the long, cool woman in a black dress, and it's now playing here on the Super Radio Network. News update with Cesara coming up in 6 minutes' time.

0: the Hollies. It's all about that long, cool woman in a black dress. Tessara's up next with a news update. And in the final hour of the show, plenty more of your calls too on 13 12 69. News is next.
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13: Good afternoon, I'm Tessara Brown. Petrol station workers are facing a surge in abuse and even physical assaults from frustrated motorists angry about soaring petrol prices. With the temporary fuel excise ending, there are growing concerns tensions at the Bowser could escalate starting Monday. Staff have already reported a sharp rise in verbal aggression and violent incidents since fuel prices spiked during the Iran conflict. Wholesale petrol and diesel prices will rise by about 16 cents per litre, with unleaded petrol at the Bowser are expected to soar to above $2 a litre. The alleged onshore ringleader of a Sydney cartel has faced court linked to an alleged major drug storage plot. A court has heard the accused was paid almost $200,000 to store a massive haul with hundreds of kilograms of methamphetamine. The 28-year-old was arrested after police allegedly discovered almost 400 kilograms of meth inside an Emu Plains warehouse in Sydney. The Victorian opposition has issued a detailed set of demands for the forthcoming Royal Commission into alleged corruption links to the Big Build program. New Premier Ben Carroll announced the inquiry during his first press conference after taking office, marking a significant departure from former Premier Jacinta Allen's stance. Liberal leader Jess Wilson has outlined the coalition's proposed terms of reference, including a witness list that would compel testimony from current and former Labor figures. President Donald Trump has announced the United States has reached the framework of an agreement intended to end the Iran war, announcing a pause on planned strikes. The US has been asked by Iran and other Middle Eastern countries to hold off on any attacks as a new deal is reached. While travelers in the Middle East have still been warned to prepare to leave due to the risk of instability, Mr. Trump says he's halted preparations for additional military action for now. Electric vehicle sales in Australia have hit a new milestone, with nearly half of all new cars sold in the June quarter being either fully electric or hybrid. Fresh data shows EV purchases surged sharply in the 3 months to June 30, marking the strongest quarterly jump since electric vehicles first entered the local market. This surge aligned with a period of rising fuel prices earlier in the year, driven by conflict in the Middle East and disruptions to global oil supply. The Queensland Government has released new concept images for a parkland precinct to surround the 2032 Olympic Stadium. Pedestrian bridges will connect Victoria Park to the Brisbane CBD under a new master plan. It sets aside around two-thirds of the area as green, publicly accessible space. It's part of a $7 billion infrastructure spend for Brisbane 2032. Hundreds of people have gathered in the small Western Victorian town of Donald to farewell 13-year-old Layla Jeffrey, her remains were found in a nearby bushland area on July 9. A 16-year-old boy has been charged with her murder and is expected to appear in court next month. In sport, Cronulla has cemented a commanding 32-16 victory over the Rabbitohs at Ocean Protect Stadium. While at the moment at halftime, the Parramatta Eels are leading 12-0 against the West Tigers at Combank Stadium. North Queensland Cowboys captain Tom Dearden has ended major speculation and publicly recommitted to the side. There were concerns he could leave his $4 million deal early. The West Tigers are once again facing calls for a major overhaul of their recruitment strategy if the team hopes to climb off near the bottom of the ladder. Chief Executive Sean Millerkamp has thrown his support behind the West Tigers' bid to retain back rower Samuel Ifeanyi. In AFL, the Tigers have defeated the Eagles 84-73 at the Melbourne Cricket Ground. Meantime, Sydney defender Will Edwards faces another long stint on the sidelines after a broken leg. And Australia's official end to a 52-year wait for men's relay glory. Veteran sprinter Rowan Browning powered the 4x100-metre team to a stunning gold medal at the Commonwealth Games. The victory capped an extraordinary day for Australian athletics, with 7 gold medals claimed in Glasgow, marking the nation's most successful day in the Commonwealth Games track and field history. To finance, one Aussie dollar is buying 69.9 US cents. 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Mostly sunny, with northeasterly winds becoming light and large and powerful surf. Mostly sunny tomorrow, with temperatures ranging from 10 to 23 in the city, 3 to 23 in the west. Looking further ahead, sunny on Tuesday, Wednesday and Thursday. At the moment in the city, it's 16 degrees, Bankstown 17, Richmond 18. That's the latest 2SM News. I'm Desava Brown.

And welcome back to the final hour of the show. Coming up after 6 o'clock tonight, next hour is the 60s at 6, which is hosted by me. Then the 70s at 7, hosted by me. Then the best of Sherilyn.

0: Being high on a mountain of love. I reckon that's a damn good thing. That's a little bit of Johnny Rivers here on the Super Radio Network. It is 14 minutes after 5. Your call's 2 on 13 12 69. I do have Shane. G'day, Shane. How are you, mate?
1: Hey, good day. Yeah, mate. Yeah, I won't go into...
0: You're on the radio this time, Shane. You're on the radio now.
1: I won't go into certain people, but most people that talk about Pauline Hanson can't back it up.
0: Well, hang on, but, you know, look, I think everyone has their right to have their view. You know what I mean? And politics gets passionate, not with everyone. I don't particularly get overly passionate about politics. I think it's dispassioning, to be quite frank. But, you know, like, I believe in people's entitlements to be able to have their own passions, as long as it's kept rational and with respect, you know?
1: Yeah, I fully agree.
0: So what would you like to point out about the differentiation?
1: Well, someone talks about Pauline Hanson. I'm not sure about her. She's racist, or she's this and she's that. And I say, where? That's not true.
0: Well, it's all subjective, isn't it?
1: Yes. Mm. Yeah. But you put it to them, and they can't back it up.
0: Look, I've got to be honest with you. The thing that that's flavoured me a little bit with her is her affiliation with the whole going over with the Trump thing. I just think, like, be Aussie. Be real. Be you. I don't want to be associated with that man over there. Not driving a great ship over there at the moment, to be quite frank with you. So no. I just don't know. I mean, her roots and her popularity is that she is, you know, One Nation, Australia first, and then I don't get this whole thing, and then going over to the UK and speaking to those other extreme... I just don't understand that, personally. I don't think it's a good look.
1: Maybe she shouldn't have done that, but same token, it's, you know, mass immigration and everything, you know.
0: So. Yeah, I know. But if she wants to be in a governing position in this country, and I understand the passion pertaining to that, but there are more issues than immigration going on here too.
1: Mm, mm, mm. Yeah. I just think people that knock another party and they can't even back it up. It's very shallow.
0: Well, and the thing is as well, is when people are knocking other people, it's often because they can't actually bring any evidence to support their own argument. So their argument is by knocking the other person, you know. So it's usually a flawed argument, if you ask me. That's my personal opinion.
1: Yeah, it's a bit like the Liberal Party. I'm not saying the National Party. There's a difference.
0: Mm.
1: The Liberal Party knocking One Nation people, when they're previous Liberal Party supporters.
0: Yeah. Like, you'd think they'd collaborate a bit more. I mean, after all, we're supposedly all Australian, so you'd think you would come across, but quite frankly, the standard of politics and the rhetoric that we get publicly is pretty poor at the moment.
1: Yeah. I tell you, you could say a lot of things about the Labor Party.
0: Yeah, absolutely could. You could. Yeah.
1: Good to this nation.
0: Oh, mate, there's nothing sparkling really about any of the parties at the moment, quite frankly.
1: Pauline's been campaigning for 30 years and she hasn't changed the tune about anything.
0: So it's going to be interesting to see how the election, you know, pans out. I mean, she only has one or two seats. So they do say, and some of these, these polling figures and stuff like that, they can often be really close or they can be really, really far apart. And in the end, none of us are really going to know until election night. But I tell you what, mate, it's going to be a fascinating night.
1: Mm. Hey, remember the Paul Kelly song?
0: Well, he's got many. Dumb Things is a song that I can relate to personally, yeah.
1: From Small Things.
0: From Small Things, Big Things Grow. Didn't they use that in a superannuation campaign? I think they did too, yeah. From Small Things, Big Things. Well, you know what? If she does, look, the reality of it is no party should be in such the commanding position that it is in Australia. It's just not good for anyone. You know, you need to have a really strong opposition, and we just don't, on a federal basis, we don't have a strong opposition whatsoever. It's basically one party the whole way, and that's never good.
1: No. It's particularly... Like I believe that kids would be still working in coal mines only for labour.
0: Mm.
1: I think they're called something else years ago.
0: Okay, that's all right.
1: But anyway, Labor Party's done a lot for health and so safety and wages and everything else. And but they're not the same party anymore.
0: No, they're not. No, and neither are the Libs either. You know, they've changed considerably as well, which I think is why they're losing so much of their vote.
1: Yeah. So
0: it's
1: right.
0: Going to be very interesting to see. I mean, you know, in the end, it's up to you and I as individuals to vote for the party to which we believe is the best to govern the country. You know, we have the power in our hands, and we need to utilise that and make sure it counts and make sure that there's good government in this country. I mean, I personally don't understand the whole preferential voting system. I think, why just, if you want to vote for someone, vote for someone. A vote is a vote. Not a vote is a vote, but it's not a vote because it also gets put into another column that you didn't really vote for, and because you had to compulsory vote for it. I just don't get that. Doesn't make any sense to me.
1: Just one more little thing about preferential voting.
0: Mm-hmm.
1: I thought to myself, you know how you can pre-poll?
0: Yes.
1: You can go there and get, you know, how to vote cards.
0: Yes.
1: Different ones.
0: Yeah.
1: And then you could leave the polling booth and come back for the next day after you made up your mind, and you know whether they're putting their preferences.
0: Well, most of them send it to you in the mail beforehand, don't they? They send you those how to vote cards. Your local member usually wastes a hell of a lot of money sending that rubbish to your letterbox.
1: Maybe.
0: Yeah, well, yeah, it happens where I am, in Sydney and in the Hunter Valley region, yeah.
1: Yeah, the city gets looked after. We're only paupers and we live in the bush.
0: Well, you should be treated the same. I mean, you know, you have a hand in it, and, you know, you should be treated the same. And my understanding is that is part of their allowance to do that kind of thing. So why you're not getting a how-to-vote card, you know, prior in the mail is quite surprising. I mean, hey, trust me, I don't look at it. I chuck the damn thing out.
1: Yeah. What I was thinking is you could go there, one of those pre-polling ones.
0: Yep.
1: And grab all their little tickets, and you know where they're given their preferential votes to.
0: Yep.
1: Yeah. Because I didn't know this. It's not statewide or Australia wide. You know, Kempsey could be different.
0: As far as what?
1: Preferential voting.
0: Oh, 100%, because not all parties run in all seats. Not all parties run in all seats and things like that too. Yeah, you're 100% right. So it's going to be very interesting. I appreciate your call, Shane, on 13 12 69. A lot of people wanting to have their say. We're going to get some more calls in just a tick when we return.
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1: And welcome back, 25 minutes after 5 for your Sunday evening. Don't forget the fuel discount, which is a discount on the excise. So that's going to end at midnight tonight. So if you haven't filled up, you're probably going to do yourself a favour and save yourself a couple of bucks, well, probably more than a couple of bucks, by doing that before midnight as well. But keep in mind, it could be a little busy at some servos as well. So, yeah, make sure you factor in that as a bit of extra travel time. Well, no doubt you heard about that sad story. Police have confirmed they are treating the deaths of the 36-year-old mother and her 23-year-old daughter in South Australia's southeast as a suspected murder-suicide after bodies were recovered near Cape Northumberland. The bodies of Helena Wright, certainly no relation, and her daughter were found in the ocean below cliffs near Cape Northumberland, west of Port Macdonald. Now, it's a very sad story. This is so sad. An abandoned car was discovered with its engine running near the scene. South Australian police suspended the search for Wright's missing 3-month-old son due to weather conditions and time elapsed, but I believe that has now resumed again. Ms. Wright visited a local police station the day before the tragedy. Then, the day of her disappearance and death, it would seem, a friend requested a welfare check at her home in Compton, which is near Mount Gambier. The police have gone on the record and said police are treating the death of the mother, Helena Wright, and her 2-year-old daughter as a murder-suicide. Sad stuff. Cape Northumberland is located near Port Macdonald in the south, basically in the southernmost point of the South Australian mainland, and features historic lighthouse ruins dating back to the mid-1800s. Investigations continue into the tragic incident, with police preparing a report for the coroner while support services remain available for anyone affected. Needless to say, if that sort of story affects you, which, you know, it's a pretty disturbing story, that Lifeline is always available on 13 11 14. More of your calls coming up too on 13 12 69. We're going to get to those in just a tick. But here is Amy Grant. It's called Baby Baby, 27 minutes after 5.

0: Her name is Amy Grant. She's a former gospel singer. That's from an album called Heart in Motion. Great song. It's called Baby Baby. She had another hit off that album too, which was called Every Heartbeat Bears Your Name, which was a damn good song as well. 29 minutes to 6 here on the Super Radio Network. Your calls on 13 12 69. Adam's calling from the Tweed, mate. How's everything in the Tweed today?
1: Not too bad, actually, Dave. It was a bit overcast, but yeah. It didn't rain, and the wind was really calm, so it was quite nice, actually.
0: Oh, lovely job. It was a beautiful day here in the Hunter and down in Sydney. Stunning day. And I think, for the most part, this nice weather is going to continue, though. But they do say there's going to be a chance of a bit of rain on the far north coast of New South Wales, so you could get a bit of precipitation tomorrow, mate.
1: To be honest, it's winter. You can't really complain about that, can you?
0: No, you can't. You can't. You can't. Yeah. I mean, like you, my nude sunbaking routine has been put on hold because of the cold mornings.
1: Obviously.
0: Right.
1: It's a shrinkage problem.
0: That's right. And also because there's a rule called crimes against humanity, which I can't afford another charge, quite frankly.
1: Oh, fair enough, mate. Fair enough.
0: All right.
1: I'd just like to talk about the state of the nation, I guess.
0: Yeah. Give us your thoughts.
1: Oh, well, the way I look at it, I've done a lot of research into a lot of stuff through my life. I'm not an expert in nothing. It's one of those people who just sort of look at everything, take it on face value, and if it's true, it's true. If it's not, it's not. I don't care what Facebook or AI says.
0: Someone actually told me that an expert means a drip under pressure once.
1: Yeah.
0: There you go. Anyway.
1: Yeah, correct. And, you know, the only thing that water does, it leaks.
0: Right.
1: But anyway, the state of the nation, mate, the problem with our country right now, right here, is we have too much government and too much regulation.
0: Oh, yeah, 100%.
1: That's a basic fact, right? Now, to start, break it down as quickly as I can for our viewers, listeners, we've got councils, which are a third degree. They're the third level, the bottom tier of government.
0: They are.
1: We've had two referendums or three referendums, and we've voted them out, and they're still there. And that's against the Constitution. You could ask Julie about that, because that's true. Mm-hmm. So why councils exist in? Imagine the amount of money through Australia every councillor and everybody involved in the councils were just gone tomorrow. Imagine what would save.
0: Well, you know, I look at it another way, and I'm going, if only they'd work as hard as they would doing their normal job as they do to save their job, they'd probably be doing a such a better job, and we'd probably be getting a lot more value for money.
1: Well, I'll let them off the hook, and they can stay. But then we've got to deal with the state government. What are they doing?
0: Yeah, right.
1: It's either council or state. It can't be both. Mm. We've got the federal. We need them, obviously, even though Albo we don't need. But we need a decent federal government.
0: We do.
1: A tough one that's going to cut in the government numbers, because we don't need rules and red tape. We need a government that looks after our country and economy.
0: Mm-hmm.
1: We don't need them to be interfering with EE commissioners and all this crap in our lives. Yeah. Like, look what they've done to us over COVID. They wanted to, they give them a little bit, they'll take a, you know how the story goes.
0: Yeah, I do.
1: So we've learned that lesson, and look at the size of our government compared to, say, 60 years ago. Yeah. Look at our unemployment level compared to 60 years ago. Both of those levels are through the roof.
0: You know what I found? Because I worked for the government for 10 years. I was an incident spokesperson for the New South Wales state government for 10 years. And, you know, at one stage there, Adam, they had what was called an employment freeze, right?
1: Mm-hmm.
0: Where they supposedly couldn't add any more employees. But they do. They get a

0: Western Australia, right.
1: So to circumnavigate their own rule, they pay practically double the amount of money for one person because they have to pay the fee to the consultant or the agency, and then they have to pay the staff fee.
0: And they pay double to get around their own rules.
1: I know, right? It's just a rort because, you know what?
0: That government, mate, this government is our enemy. Our government is our enemy. It always has been. We need to have people, like maybe Pauline, I'm not sure, but people who love our country and love us as people to look after us, because our government don't give a shit. They're all about money.
1: Yeah, just watch what you say there, man. I don't have to cut you off, Yeah, it's all right. I understand your passion.
0: Yeah, they just frustrate me because they talk about nothing that interests me whatsoever. They're always interested in other wars around the world and giving money to all these other countries. Yeah. And I've got homeless people living across the road in their cars with kids, mums, you know?
1: Yeah, get your backyard straight first before we can start looking over everything. Yeah, I don't disagree.
0: No excuse for that. But our government, our three tiers of government are sucking us dry and at the same time spending all our hard-earned taxpayers' money on stuff we don't need, not even in our country.
1: Look, I've said
0: we
1: it.
0: We need roads repaired. We need a fuel cup.
1: Yeah.
0: You know what's going to happen in the next couple of weeks, mate? It's going to be horrific, eh?
1: Oh, yeah, I know. But you know what?
0: With a flick of a switch, they could change it, and they won't.
1: No, I know. And you know, Adam, I'm not that I was a fan or know much about Margaret Thatcher, but I remember watching The Iron Lady, that movie.
0: The Iron Woman,
1: and there's a quote in there. And I think it's so relevant, even more so today. Politics used to be about doing something. Now all it is about being someone.
0: Correct.
1: And that's the sad reality of it.
0: If we just go back in time and get some... Even back in time, you can go right back to... Oh, I don't know how far back you want to go, but Gough Whitlam, and from Gough Whitlam forward to today has been nothing but corruption. If we go back from there, I'm not 100% sure, but it was down the line, sort of, and they followed the Constitution, because when you get off the Constitution, as Julie knows, we end up where we are. They're not following our Constitution whatsoever, because they... Like you said, they get around things all the time, and they do that with the Constitution. They have their own. They've got their own green book.
1: Yeah, yeah. There's a lot of things, there's a lot of different columns that are a little bit of grey area that they can manipulate it through, you know, the legal way. You know what I mean? Well, look at lawyers. You know what lawyers do? I mean, the law is the law, right? But lawyers argue the law. So, you know, it's got two sides.
0: The Constitution states that lawyers are not allowed to be politicians for that simple statement.
1: Well, I hate to tell you, most of the politicians in this country are lawyers.
0: 95%, as a matter of fact. And that's against the Constitution. Ask Julie.
1: Look, I don't need to ask Julie. I've had to deal with lawyers before, and it's, you know, they're an interesting breed.
0: I know all about the legal bar too, you know, the Bar Association, all that, how that works. They're their own little network with their judges and this and that.
1: Oh, yeah, yep.
0: First thing, if you ever have to go to court on, you know, hopefully not a serious matter, but like, a parking issue or something like that, which I've had to, the first thing I do is go into court and ask a magistrate. He asked me to put my hand on the Bible and tell the truth, the whole truth, nothing but the truth. Yep, so help me God, I will. Now, Your Honour, according to the King James Bible, rule number one is judge thy be judged, which means you just judged me, I have the right to judge you. So please show me your qualifications to the Commonwealth of Australia. They can't do it.
1: No, I know, mate. I get your feeling. Yeah, good on you, Adam, mate. You have a good day.
0: You too, buddy.
1: See you, bro. Thanks for your call. We got another call. I've got Jeffrey I've got to get to. Jeff, I'm just going to go to an ad break, then I'm going to come straight to you. Super Radio Network for a Sunday afternoon, set to continue in just a tick.
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1: And your calls as well on 13 12 69. G'day, Jeffrey. How are you, mate?
2: Not too bad. Yourself?
1: I'm not too bad for a Sunday. Good to speak with you, sir.
2: What a roller coaster.
1: It is, man. It is. But not a fun roller coaster, though.
2: No, I know. And I have a political statement. I'm not political, but it's like chocolate and vanilla ice cream.
1: Yeah, right.
2: I like chocolate. You like vanilla.
1: Right.
2: But the solution is we do a Neapolitan.
1: Yeah, I know. Yeah, but that would take, but you know what, that would take a little bit of common sense.
2: Yes, and we're never going to see.
1: That's right. That's exactly right. It's a bit. It's a worry, isn't it, mate? Like, it's a worry. They just don't listen. It's like.
2: But why is it somebody stands on one side of the fence and says, this is what I believe in? Why don't they believe in what is right for everybody rather than say, oh, this is what I think, you know, like,
1: Yeah, I don't know. I think we all come from different circumstances. We've all had different upbringings, and often, you know, political affiliations tend to run along family lines and things like that. So perhaps that's got a little bit to do with it. I mean, we're all different people, and I don't find a problem with having differences about it. It's just we need to get the best of those differences and combine them to the betterment of the country.
2: Well, that's where I'm coming from. But my question was when I asked you earlier, what is excise and what's the maths behind it?
1: Well, yeah, excise is the tax that we pay on fuel.
2: Yeah.
1: Right? Or is it excise, by definition, is it like an extra tax on, you know, how much you buy?
2: So why is it there?
1: Was to make money. Well, they originally brought it in. Remember, that used to be part of the, we're going to tax the petrol you buy and we're going to put it in to make the roads better and safer.
2: Yeah.
1: Right? And then they made a hell of a lot of money about it, and they're just making so much money about it. So it's hard to wind back stuff. It's hard to wind back stuff when they're, you know, making a lot of money out of doing nothing.
2: So what's the percentage of the excise that we're paying on a litre of petrol at the moment?
1: I think it's in the 60s. I think it's about 64 cents or something like that. I'll find out. Hang on a minute. Yeah, keep going.
2: And then we put on GST on top of that?
1: Yes, we do.
2: So what are we looking at?
1: Well, I'm just having a look what the fuel excise is at the moment. Here we go. Okay, the fuel excise. So the standard fuel excise rate for petrol and diesel in Australia is 52.6 cents per litre. So every time you fill up, you are going to be paying at least 52.6 cents of that litre in tax.
2: And then you got GST.
1: And then you got GST.
2: And GST on the 52 cents is another 5.5 cents.
1: Right. So there you go. That's the kind of the thing it is there.
2: So
1: basically, what happened between the 1st of April and the 30th of June, the discount was about 20.6 cents a litre. It's gone down to about 16, I think. What we were paying in excise was about 20.6, and then from the 1st of July to the 2nd of August, we were paying 36.6 cents per litre in excise, and of course we're going to be back to paying the 53.7 cents per litre of excise from midnight tonight.
2: Gee, you know, we shouldn't have a debt on that.
1: No, and then you look at the price. Let's just, for example, America, right? And they're all whinging and moaning that they're paying $5 up to $5 for a gallon, which is what, nearly 4 liters.
2: It's 4 liters, that's right.
1: Right. Yeah. So there's a big differentiation, right?
2: $5 a liter.
1: What would we be paying for 4 liter? Nearly $8. You know, $8.5, $9 a liter.
2: Yeah.
1: Not $9. Sorry, I should say a gallon rather.
2: Yeah.
1: So it's a tax.
2: And we can't do anything about it.
1: Not really. And do you think any other government that comes in are going to remove it? No way.
2: Would it be legal if you went into the servo station with cash and you deducted the tariff and the GST and said, here's your cash, I'm out of here?
1: No, I think they're a bit more onto it than that. You know what I mean?
2: Yeah.
1: Why do you think they want us to be a cashless society, my friend? I mean, and you know what? And that's one of the reasons what the GST was brought in for, because GST has to be paid, right? So it was supposed to sort of numb the cash economy, so to, you know, in certain ways, because you had to pay an element of the goods and services in GST.
2: So let's question the goods and services terminology, right?
1: Mm.
2: So is fuel come under the umbrella of goods? Does it come under the umbrella of service? Why are we paying a tax when we're petrol's not a good, it's a necessity.
1: It's a necessity. Yeah, I think it was one of those things that were debated. I think it was debated very heavily before the GST came into it about fuel. But, of course, then, of course, there's the argument. And I'm not saying I necessarily support this argument, but there was the argument about, well, you can't do that. We've got to, you know, make sure we, you know, fund the, you know, we can't make it too cheap because people will use too much of it and it's bad for the environment and the wheels on the bus go round and round. You know how that sort of stuff works.
2: Yeah, so we're just chasing our tail.
1: That's right. Often to appease the minority. Yeah, it's the case, man. Jeffrey, it's been good talking to you, buddy.
2: And you too, mate. Thanks very much.
1: You have a good night, my man. Yes, more of your calls. And, oh, we've only got 30 minutes of the show to go. I've got to do this, and then we'll be back with more.
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1: And welcome back. Good to have you company too. Tassara has a full news update for us in around 9 minutes' time. Then after 6 o'clock, we've got the 60s at 6, hosted by myself. Then the 70s at 7, hosted by myself. Then the best of Cheryl and Darcy from 8 o'clock right through until midnight. So we've got plenty of entertainment coming your way here on the Super Radio Network. But we're going to play a bit of The Police now. This is called Walking on the Moon on the Super Radio Network.

0: Nah, that's the police. Doing a little walking on the moon. Here at the Super Radio Network for a Sunday night. We have a news update coming your way with Tassara very, very shortly. Then the 60s at 6, followed by the 70s at 7, followed by the best of Cheryl and Darcy. That's how we're going to spend the rest of our wonderful Sunday night together here on the Super Radio Network. I trust you've had a good one. Now, don't forget, more importantly, that the 16-cent discount on the fuel excise finishes at midnight tonight. Surprisingly, a lot of service stations have had an interesting little increase in their fuel in the last couple of days. But boy, oh boy, you're going to notice a whack tomorrow. So make sure, if you can, probably fill up before midnight tonight in saying that. Don't be surprised if you see some queuing going on at the Bowser. And of course, the government's been out encouraging people not to panic buy, which means that's exactly what's going to happen. So yeah, just be aware of that too, by the way. But regardless, it is the 2nd of August today. Can you believe it? We are now technically in the final month of winter. So only a month till we hit spring, and the days will continue to get longer and warmer and all that sort of stuff. But mind you, it's been a very, very mild winter thus far. The mornings have been a bit cooler of late, but yeah, should be a nice week for the most part. We did the weather around the grounds earlier, and it looks like we're in for a damn good one too. Anyway, that's my bit. Thank you so much for your contributions too on 13 12 69. I do hope you enjoyed yourself. We'll do it all again very, very soon, but we have a news update next. You be safe. Catch you soon.
1: Opinionated.
2: 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But you've got people complaining on the social media about that. I mean, seriously, haven't you got better things? Just, you know, get yourself a nice glass of Chateau Calypso 2026. And what's the com game?
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14: Drivers are about to feel fresh pain at the Bowser. The federal government's temporary fuel excise cut expires, with petrol prices set to jump on Monday. The excise reduction is ending just as global fuel markets remain volatile, with the conflict in the Middle East continuing to push up pressure on supply and prices. A 32-year-old woman wanted over alleged property offences is accused of driving at police before fleeing in Sydney's eastern suburbs. Police attended a unit block on Clovelly Road in Coogee and the woman allegedly drove directly at police and sped off. Police say the car then crashed into three parked vehicles. Investigations continue. The alleged onshore ringleader of a Sydney drug cartel has appeared in court, accused of playing a key role in a major narcotics storage operation. Prosecutors told the court the man was allegedly paid close to $200,000 to safeguard a large shipment containing hundreds of kilograms of methamphetamine. The 28-year-old was arrested after police reportedly uncovered almost 400 kilograms of meth inside a warehouse in Emu Plains in Sydney's west. US President Donald Trump says he's called off planned strikes on Iran, but only on the condition that a deal can still be reached. The announcement comes as the US State Department issues fresh security alerts across the Middle East, urging travelers to be prepared for rapid evacuation amid rising tensions with Iran. Officials warn people to expect flight cancellations, airspace shutdowns, and widespread travel disruptions as the situation continues to escalate. The coalition has ruled out forming a formal alliance with One Nation, but senior figures are signalling they may still accept the party's support in the event of a hung parliament. It comes as new polling places One Nation ahead of the coalition on primary vote, 25% to 22%. The Shadow Energy Minister Dan Tehan has indicated decisions about how the parties might work together would ultimately depend on the numbers delivered by voters at the 2028 election. Tech billionaire Elon Musk's platform X has sharply criticised the Albanese government's push to strengthen Australia's social media restrictions for children. It's argued by X that proposed amendments expanding the eSafety Commissioner's investigative powers are coercive and inconsistent with international legal norms. New changes by the federal government aim to reinforce the world-first requirement that 10 major social media companies take reasonable steps to keep children under 16 off their platform. Wildfires have scorched more than 250,000 acres across Washington state. It's triggered large-scale evacuations and power outages in the area. Around 4,000 firefighters are currently battling over a dozen active blazes in the US state. And at least three people are dead, including a gunman, after he opened fire near an In-N-Out burger shop in Idaho, sending customers fleeing for their lives. In sport, the Sharks have shocked the Rabbitohs with a stunning 32-16 victory. It locks in their place inside the NRL's top four, while the Eels have secured a 16-13 win over the West Tigers. Richmond has claimed an 84-73 victory over the West Coast Eagles at the MCG. They wrapped up with a strong, composed performance, while the Demons have downed the Gold Coast Suns 114-105. The Diamonds are set to rally around young shooter Sophie Dwyer. She missed an after-the-siren attempt that would have sent their Commonwealth Games semi-final against Jamaica into extra time. Australia's been edged out at 46-45 by the Sunshine Girls. And Australia has ended a five-decade wait in spectacular fashion with veteran sprinter Rowan Browning powering home for a men's 4x100-metre relay gold at the Commonwealth Games. In a huge day for Australian athletics, the Aussies claimed seven gold medals on the track and field in Glasgow. It's the most successful single day in the nation's Commonwealth Games history. In finance, oil is worth $85 a barrel. Gold's trading at $4,054 an ounce. And one Australian dollar is buying 69.92 US cents. 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Mostly clear with light winds and large and powerful surf. Mostly sunny tomorrow with temperatures ranging from 10 to 23 in the city, 3 to 23 in the west. Looking further ahead, sunny on Tuesday, Wednesday and Thursday. At the moment in the city, it's 15 degrees, Bankstown 15, Richmond 14. That's the latest 2SM News. I'm Tasava Brown.
15: 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This is The 60s at 6.

The Fortunes with You've Got Your Troubles, and the Hollies in there as well with Just One Look. Well, good evening. Welcome along to the 60s at 6 for a Sunday night, the 2nd of August today. Don't forget those fuel excises have gone up today too, so get set for a shock if you haven't seen the price of fuel. We've got some great stuff lined up for you. The Birds, Roy Orbison, The Monkees, Sonny and Cher, Aretha Franklin. How about this? The Stones. We're going to go back to 1969, considering this is the 60s at 6. This is

The 60s at 6 across Australia here on the Super Radio Network, Diana Ross and the Supremes. We went back to 1966 there, You Keep Me Hanging On. The Bee Gees in there as well, of course, the boys who were originally from the UK that came and lived in Sydney, in the suburb of Liverpool. That's when they created their musical genius before they head overseas, and well, the rest is history, to love somebody. Hi there, this is Dave Wright this evening. Arby Graves coming up soon, The Birds, Eric Burdon, and also The Monkees, just to name a few, but this is the big hoe himself, Mr. Roy Orbison. This is Lana, here on the 60s at 6 across Australia, for a Sunday night on the Super Radio Network.

0: The 60s at 6 here on the Super Radio Network for a Sunday night. The Birds. A bit of Turn, Turn, Turn. RB Greaves in there as well. Take a Letter, Maria. And the Big O himself, Mr. Roy Orbison. Such a tragic life, but what a gift. His voice had, you know, it was able to use octaves that most of us can't use, and that's what he did to make him so successful, but lived such a sad life. This is Dave Wright here. It's good to have your company on this Sunday night too. I hope your weekend's been satisfying. I hope you're well, and I hope you're keeping warm. Coming up shortly, the Beach Boys, the Monkees, Sonny and Cher team up, and a little Eric Burdon coming up as well, as the 60s at 6 continue in just a moment, here across Australia on the Super Radio Network.
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2: 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To'o and Alamotti, he wins. Are you seeing my logic?
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2: 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Murray Lock. 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
8: 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Home and

The Rolling Stones, Aretha Franklin, The Supremes, and The Doors. 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

Fuel prices are set to spike from Monday as the temporary fuel excise comes to an end after midnight tonight. Petrol station staff have been reporting a surge in abuse from motorists frustrated by rising costs. Wholesale petrol and diesel prices increasing by roughly 16 cents per litre, pushing unleaded fuel above $2 per litre in many locations. Workers say verbal aggression and violent incidents have escalated noticeably since fuel prices spiked during the Iran conflict, and it won't be tolerated. A woman wanted over alleged property offences is accused of driving at police before fleeing through Sydney's eastern suburbs. Officers attended a unit block on Clovelly Road in Coogee where the 32-year-old allegedly accelerated directly toward them before speeding away. Police say her vehicle later collided with three parked cars. US President Donald Trump says he's halted a planned strike on Iran. He's announced that a deal's been agreed to that would reopen the Strait of Hormuz to commercial shipping and address Iran's nuclear threat. The sudden statement on social media marks a sharp de-escalation after days of rising tensions over control of the strait, recent Iranian attacks on US forces, and Mr. Trump's warnings that further American military action has been imminent. Australia has seen its biggest ever quarterly surge in electric vehicle sales. New figures reveal new EV purchases doubled in the 3 months to June 30. The fully electric vehicle market share jumped from 12% to more than 21% in just 6 months. Federal Health Minister Mark Butler has acknowledged that Luke Gosling would be expected to step aside if he held a ministerial post, given the charges he's now facing. Mr. Gosling, who intends to contest the allegations, has been ordered to stay at least 50 metres away from Government House in the Northern Territory. Minister Butler defended the embattled MP, arguing that Gosling's position as a special envoy is judged differently because it carries no executive authority. The Victorian Opposition has issued a detailed set of demands for the forthcoming Royal Commission into alleged corruption linked to the Big Build program. New Premier Ben Carroll announced the inquiry during his first press conference after taking office in a departure from former Premier Jacinta Allen's stance. Liberal leader Jess Wilson's outlined the Coalition's proposed terms of reference. It includes a witness list that would compel testimony from current and former Labor figures. Hollywood actor Will Smith has slipped quietly through Sydney airport arrivals today, almost unnoticed, but his low-key entrance won't last long. The Oscar winner's arrival effectively confirms he's here to begin work on Supermax, the action thriller set to start filming in Australia this month. Smith has previously headlined billion-dollar franchises like The Men in Black and Bad Boys. In sport, the Parramatta Eels have secured a 16-13 win over the West Tigers. Tigers halfback Adam Dewey made a comeback to the field after refusing to play last week, while Cronulla has cemented a commanding 32-16 victory over an injury-hit South Sydney outfit at Ocean Protect Stadium. The Sydney Swans' Will Edwards faces another stint on the sidelines and a blow to the side. He's broken his leg in the win over St Kilda at Marvel Stadium. Elsewhere, the Richmond Tigers beat the West Coast Eagles 84-73 at the MCG, while the Demons secured a win over the Suns 114-105. Australia has officially snapped a 52-year wait for the 4x100-metre relay gold at the Commonwealth Games. Rowan Browning produced a clutch final leg to seal a gripping victory. The triumph capped a powerhouse day for the Australian team in Glasgow. 7 gold medals set a new record for the most track and field titles won in a single day at the Games by Australia. And the Diamonds will miss the gold medal match at the Commonwealth Games for the first time after a disappointing result. In finance, oil is worth $85 a barrel. Gold is trading at $4,054 an ounce. And one Australian dollar is buying 69.92 US cents. 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Mostly clear with light winds and large and powerful surf. Temperatures are ranging from 10 to 23 in the city, 4 to 23 in the west. Looking further ahead, mostly sunny on Tuesday, Wednesday and Thursday. That's the latest 2SM News. I'm Tazava Brown.

before Spotify, there was vinyl. Remember? Before streaming, there was the record player. Ah, yeah. This is the 70s at 7.

Right across Australia on a Sunday night, the 70s at 7 with Glen Campbell, All I Have to Do is Dream. Great Australian artist Peter Allen from 1977. I love that song too, The More I See You. And JP Wise, Lovers in the Air. Does it get any better, I ask? Still got some Fleetwood Mac coming up shortly. Also some Ambrosia, but how about this? We're going to go back to the year 1978. A band which really doesn't need much of an introduction at all. They're very Australian. They're very Jimmy Barnes. They're very Cold Chisel. This is Kaysan.

0: Some ambrosia. That is how much I feel. Before that was Cold Chisel, a song that really doesn't need much of an introduction, nor does the group, by the way. 1978 it was released, yeah, all those years ago. K-San. What a great song. Hi there, this is Dave Wright for your Sunday evening. Good to have you on board, by the way. I hope you didn't get too much of a shock today when you notice how high the petrol is. That's because we've lost that fuel excise discount. It officially dropped today. So you're going to notice a big increase on your fuel, unfortunately. It's just the way it is at the moment. Let's hope that military conflict that's taking place with Iran and the US settles down soon and petrol prices will go back to sort of some sort of normality. That'd be nice. You know what we're going to do in just a moment. We're going to put the artist spotlight on, and we're going to put the spotlight on Fleetwood Mac. We've got three of one of the finest 1970 releases of Fleetwood Mac songs you could possibly ask for. And it's coming up next as the 70s at 7 continue right here across Australia on the Super Radio Network.
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When it comes to an artist spotlight on the 70s at 7, I don't think you can get much better than Fleetwood Mac. Three of the best from the 70s era. Of course, we had Go Your Own Way, which was from 77. Then from 76, we had Say You Love Me. And also another one from 77, Don't Stop, the one and only Fleetwood Mac. What an amazing group they are. Dave Ride for your Sunday night. Good to have you company. 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Got some Black Feather and Gary and Dave hopefully on the way very soon. 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But for now, little Max Merritt and the Meteors, this is Slip Slipping Away. It's all part of the 70s at 7 here on the Super Radio Network.

0: Well, there it is, another fabulous journey back to the era that, Willie, fashion did forget about. The 1970s, that was the 70s at 7 on a Sunday night here on the Super Radio Network. It's a pleasure having your company this evening, it certainly is. We have a news update coming up next with Tessara, then the best of Cheryl and Darcy, highlighting some of the bits of a great show called The Nightline that broadcasts here Monday to Friday here on the Super Radio Network. That's coming up next, plus, of course, an infusion of some great music as well. Have yourself a great Sunday night and a great week. I'll catch you again next time. News is next.
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0: Evening, I'm Tassava Brown. Petrol station workers are facing a surge in abuse and even physical assaults from frustrated motorists angry about soaring petrol prices. With the temporary fuel excise ending, there are growing concerns that tensions at the Bowser could escalate starting Monday. Staff have reported a sharp rise in verbal aggression and violent incidents since fuel prices spiked during the Iran conflict. Police say the behaviour won't be tolerated. Wholesale petrol and diesel prices will rise by about 16 cents per litre, with unleaded petrol the Bowser are expected to soar to above $2 per litre. The Queensland Government has released new concept images for a precinct to surround the 2032 Olympic Stadium. Pedestrian bridges will connect Victoria Park to the Brisbane CBD under a new master plan. It sets aside around two-thirds of the area as green publicly accessible space as part of a $7 billion infrastructure spend for Brisbane 2032. The Victorian Opposition has issued a detailed set of demands for the forthcoming Royal Commission into alleged corruption links to the Big Build program. New Premier Ben Carroll announced the inquiry during his first press conference after taking office and a departure from former Premier Jacinta Allen's stance. Liberal leader Jess Wilson outlined the Coalition's proposed terms of reference, including a witness list that would compel testimony from current and former Labor leaders. Electric vehicle sales in Australia have hit a new milestone, with nearly half of all new cars sold in the June quarter being either fully electric or hybrid. Fresh data shows EV purchases surged sharply in the 3 months to June 30, marking the strongest quarterly jump since electric vehicles first entered the local market. This surge aligned with a period of rising fuel prices earlier in the year, driven by conflict in the Middle East and disruptions to global oil supply. The alleged onshore ringleader of a Sydney cartel has faced court linked to an alleged major drug storage plot. A court has heard the accused was paid almost $200,000 to store a massive haul with hundreds of kilograms of methamphetamine. The 28-year-old was arrested after police allegedly discovered 390 kilograms of meth inside an Emu Plains warehouse. New research suggests Australians are becoming increasingly disconnected, with over half experiencing loneliness or social isolation. The findings have been released to coincide with Loneliness Awareness Week. Associate Professor Michelle Lim from Ending Loneliness Together says the findings are a wake-up call.
1: What we're seeing is that one in two people living in Australia report some form of social disconnection, either lonely, when you feel you don't have those meaningful social connections, or social isolation, which means less contact with people around you, or both loneliness and social isolation.
0: Turning to sport, Cronulla has cemented a commanding 32-16 victory over the South Sydney side that's been hit by injuries at Ocean Protect Stadium. The Sharks were able to make it 5 wins in a row, proving too strong for the Rabbitohs, while the Eels secured a 16-13 victory over the West Tigers in their clash. Adam Dewey's return came close to paying off for the Tigers. North Queensland Cowboys captain Tom Dearden has ended major speculation and has now recommitted to the side publicly. There were concerns he could pull out of his $4 million deal early. In the AFL, the Tigers beat the West Coast Eagles 84-73 at the Melbourne Cricket Ground, and the Suns fell against the Demons 114-105. Meantime, Sydney Swans defender Will Edwards faces another long stint on the sidelines after copping a broken leg. Australia has ended a 52-year wait for the men's relay glory. Veteran sprinter Rowan Browning powered the 4x100-metre team to a stunning gold medal at the Commonwealth Games. The victory capped an extraordinary day for Australian athletics, with 7 gold medals claimed in Glasgow, marking the nation's most successful day in Commonwealth Games track and field history. In finance, oil is worth $85 a barrel, gold's trading at $4,054 an ounce, and one Australian dollar is buying 69.92 US cents. 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Mostly clear with light winds and large and powerful surf. Temperatures are ranging from 10 to 23 in the city, 4 to 23 in the west. Looking further ahead, mostly sunny on Tuesday, Wednesday and Thursday. That's the latest 2SM News. I'm Tassava Brown.
2: We're bringing you the highlights of Australia's best nighttime show. It's the Best of the Nightline with Cheryl and Darcy.

0: on Nightline, the rookie gardener Chloe Foster is back, and we're diving into one of the most loved corners of Australian gardening, succulents. These hardy little survivors look effortless, but they still need the right care and the right light and a little bit of know-how to keep them thriving. From windowsill cuties to drought-tolerant stunners, Chloe's going to walk us through what to grow, what to avoid, and how to keep those beauties alive, even if you think you have a black thumb. So settle in, grab a cuppa, get ready to grow with the rookie gardener. Chloe, welcome to the Nightline.
1: Hello, hello. Thanks for having me on again.
0: Our pleasure. Look, Chloe, succulents are everywhere right now. They fill patios, kitchen windows, office desks and Instagram feeds. Yet people tell me they buy them and somehow still manage to kill them. What is it about succulents that makes them both incredibly hardy and surprisingly easy to get wrong?
1: I think sometimes people might kill them with kindness, and it's usually too much water that will kill succulents. People think, oh yeah, well, it's a plant, it still needs water, but it's usually overwatering that people struggle with, and maybe not quite the right amount of light.
0: Ah, I see. All right. Well, for someone completely new to gardening, what are the three golden rules of keeping succulents alive and happy?
1: Appropriate drainage, or really good amount of drainage, is really, really important. As I said, just then, no, like, don't overwater your succulents.
0: Mm-hmm.
1: And they need to be, they're not an indoor plant, but they will grow, they're better growing outdoors in a protected position. So protection from too much water, you know, and whether that water is in the potting mix or above.
0: Mm-hmm.
1: That light factor as well. And the last one is that people often pot them up into pots that are too big, and they often end up drowning in potting mix, which is something that can happen to a lot of plants, but succulents are particularly susceptible to it. They like it nice and tight, not too loose.
0: They like to have a cuddle. Succulents like
1: to
0: cuddle in a pot.
1: They love a cuddle. Yeah.
0: All right, when it comes to light, succulents do love light, but there are many conflicting messages here, indoors, outdoors, and I'm surprised when you said outdoors, that they should be outdoors more than indoors. Can you just break down the amount of light that they truly need there?
1: Yeah, and this often comes back to where you started off growing it in the first place. So I'm thinking of succulents that are growing in pots. If you've had some succulents on the deck or on a balcony and it's sort of covered or out of the bright, direct full sun, and you move it out into the full sun thinking it's a succulent, it needs lots of light, you know, it likes lots of heat. If it's not used to it, they can get sunburn, essentially. And if it's really severe sunburn, it can sort of cause a rot if it's really severe.
0: Yes.
1: So you just need to, the light levels need to be really consistent. So if you've got them out of direct sunlight, then keep them out of direct sunlight. If they're in, and I'm talking about pots still, if they're in full sun, then leave them in full sun. If you move them into a sort of shaded spot, then they can potentially get leggy. And start to stretch a little bit.
0: Oh, yes, I see.
1: But, you know, when you first buy them from the shops, you do need to make sure that it's, that there's that consistency with the light and also with watering, which we'll get to, no doubt.
0: Next, let's do it now. You did mention the watering, and it's a big trap. How do we know when a succulent actually needs a drink? What does underwatering look like, and what does overwatering look like?
1: So there's a really handy way to tell if they do need a drink, and it's a leaf squeeze test, really. At the end of the day, this is the best time to do it. Give the leaf a little gentle squeeze, and if it's soft and squidgy, then it needs a drink. If the leaves have still got that rigidity to them, then you don't have to water them. Just walk away slowly. So if they need a drink, give them. There's a couple of different ways you can do it, but you always want to keep the foliage as dry as possible.
0: Mm-hmm.
1: So when you are watering them, don't use the shower, you know, like a shower rose hose head.
0: Mm-hmm.
1: Directly put that water onto the ground, the soil or the potting mix. And if you're growing them in pots in the warmer months, you could have those pots sitting in a saucer, and you could just directly put that water in the saucer. I'd only do that in the warmer months, though, because they'll suck the water up really quickly and the roots won't rot.
0: Ah, got it. Okay, well, they don't like wet feet. What kind of potting mix would you recommend? And is there a simple way to check if your pot's got enough drainage there?
1: Yeah, so make sure your pots have at least one hole down the bottom. But terracotta pots are really good for succulents because they do dry out a little bit quicker than glazed pots or the plastic or fiberglass pots.
0: Okay.
1: Potting mix-wise, really, really handy. There's a potting mix at your local nursery called Cacti and Succulent Mix.
2: Can't go wrong.
1: And it's a really, you can't go wrong with it. It's a really chunky mix of pine bark, like chunky pine bark, and other other media that they include in these potting mixes. And most succulents will go really, really well in the cacti and succulent mixes.
0: Mm-hmm.
1: Some people stir through a product called perlite, which is a really lightweight, puffed up piece of clay, really. It's used in propagation, in plant propagation, and it's really good for drainage. It doesn't hold on to too much water, and it sort of lets everything fall through. So you could mix that into your cacti and succulent mix, but you could also put a bit of perlite, probably go about a 3-to-1 ratio of perlite and regular potting mix. And then, you know, if it's regular potting mix without fertilizer, you can put a little bit of fertilizer in too, because succulents do like, you know, they're very water, they're a low water use plant, but succulents do like a bit of fertilizer. And so, you know, include a little bit of slow release in there as well.
0: Is that the best way to feed them, is just a slow release? Like, and how often?
1: Yeah, so a slow release, there's some slow releases that will release over 3 to 6 months or 6 to 9 months or whatever. So I'd probably give them a feed maybe 2 or 3 times a year. But some of them, like, they're really, really tolerant plants. If you forget to feed them, that's okay. But if they start to look a little bit less vibrant than what they did when you maybe first bought them, then it's probably a sign that you need to give them a feed. And the slow releases are completely fine to use. I wouldn't waste my money on buying a separate slow-release fertilizer for cacti and succulents. Have you ever, like, Sherilyn, you know, when you walk down the fertilizer aisle, there's just like a million different types of fertilizers.
0: It's crazy, yeah.
1: And it's such a crock.
0: Yep.
1: An all-purpose slow-release fertilizer will be absolutely perfect for all your garden plants and all your succulents as well.
0: And that's such a good tip. And we were talking to someone a couple of nights ago, rang me on the nightline, and they were asking me about fertilizing something, and it was something a bit more delicate. And they said, oh, no, they told me that I had to get this one because it's a little more delicate and it's not as high strength. And I said, yeah, just get the other one and just use it at half strength. And,
1: yeah,
0: she was like, oh, my goodness. I said, yeah, that's all you need to do. And I said, yeah, do that. Yeah, because you're just paying for water. That's what you're paying for.
1: Totally. And it's just marketing of trying to get people to buy a whole heap of products that there's really no difference between them.
0: Correct. We'll give you all the good tips here. Okay, before you go, have you got a couple of varieties to share with us?
1: Yeah, there's some really, really easy succulents for people to sort of start off with. And if you're brand new to gardening, they are a really low-risk plant for people to grow. So here's a list of the ones that you can definitely have a shot at. The aloes and the agaves, some of these are a little bit bigger, but they're quite slow-growing, but they're really, really tough. And the flowers on these plants are really spectacular, particularly some of the aloes.
0: Mm.
1: Now, succulents aren't my favourite plant in the world, but I know people love them, so that's all right. I'm here for you. Aloes have really, really cool flowers. And they can have, like, they're very, very structural plants.
0: Mm.
1: Some that are a little bit smaller, though, the sedums or the sedums sort of got these little jelly bean-like leaves.
0: They're
1: and
0: cute.
1: The really cool, chunky, rosette sort of style of plant is the echeverias. I mean, that's a bit of a mouthful, that word, but echeveria.
0: Mm-hmm.
1: A really, really lovely a group of plants that come in a range, and most of them come in a range of different foliage colours, to light and dark purpley blues to various variegations and lime and dark greens. There's a whole heap of them.
0: Mm.
1: Just head down to your local nursery and reel off a couple of those names, and there'll no doubt be a number of different varieties within each of those genus for people to choose from.
0: And they're very easy to propagate, aren't they, usually?
1: Yeah, oh, super easy. And that can lead to their weediness, which is one of the reasons why I don't love them. So, but in a garden, in a balcony or whatever, we can sort of contain them a little bit better.
0: Yep.
1: Just pluck off a couple of leaves or even one leaf or a short branch, let it cure for maybe a week or two, and then pop it into some potting mix, and they will start growing. They're so easy to grow.
0: Easy done. Easy done. Chloe, thank you so much.
1: Thank you very much. See you later.
0: And a huge thank you to Chloe Foster, the rookie gardener, for giving us a masterclass in succulent success tonight. Her tips make it all feel simple and achievable, don't they? If you missed anything, you can always catch up on the replay or jump over to Chloe's website, fosteryourgarden.com.au, for more gardening wisdom from Chloe. She'll be with us again next week. Stay with us. Have you got a gardening question? Or would you like to bring something else to the table? Any topic, anytime. This is The Nightline.
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0: Well, has it become another wellness trend that's just overhyped? As I said, joining us is Carlos Camacho, psychologist, to separate the evidence from the enthusiasm and also help us understand what gratitude can and can't do for our mental well-being. It's one of those things that seem to be doing the rounds all the time. Every time I pick up a magazine or a book, it seems to be all about gratitude these days. And he would love to have a chat with us about that. I often wonder about the science behind it, if it really is just a thing. We've got him back. We've got him back. I thought, yeah, what happened? Wasn't I grateful enough, Carlos?
1: I'm grateful that I'm back.
0: I'm grateful that you're back too. I was like, what's happening? We seem to have a few gremlins in the studio tonight, let me tell you.
1: I was there and then I wasn't. So maybe it's got to do with this new incentive from the government where they send those signals now.
0: The thought did cross my mind. It did. It did. Carlos, thank you so much for joining us and coming back. That's fantastic.
1: Excellent.
0: Carlos, gratitude has become one of those words we hear everywhere these days. Is it actually backed by solid psychological science, or has it just become another wellness trend that's been a little bit too oversolved?
1: Yeah, it seems like something new, doesn't it? But look, it's been going on for many, many centuries. I mean, the Stoics, of course, from ancient Greece, their part of their philosophy, or the basis of it, was appreciating what you have on a daily basis. A bit like Buddhism too, which has been around for even longer than that, of course, 3,000 odd years, of course. And so it's nothing new, gratitude. I think humans have worked out that being grateful to, you know, to things and to also experiences and just for what you have is extremely important, because it gives you a sense of purpose, but also makes you realize that all these things that we have come from somewhere. So we give thanks, of course, and we probably don't need much more. So definitely helps. Now, of course, in pop psychology, that we call it, it's been a new trend, especially with mindfulness theory and all that. And look, the science, like if you look at the science in articles and scientific journals, mm-hmm. there's a bit happening at the moment, only in the last 20 years. So it's still a little bit up in the air with regards to how we're going to measure whether gratitude and being grateful actually improves our mental health.
0: Oh, yeah, I have a friend and she keeps a gratitude journal and she writes in it every single day. And she, at the end of the day, she said that she writes down everything she's been grateful for. And I just said to her, but surely there can't be things every day. And she was shocked. She said, Sherilyn, think about it. She said, I'm grateful that I wake up and I feel okay in the morning. I'm grateful that someone made a nice cup of coffee for me. I'm, you know, and I thought, oh, I guess so. And she said, she writes it at the end of the day. And then the next morning when she gets up, she reads what she wrote about the day before to get herself going. Is that sort of, does that really help doing something like that?
1: It does. It does, because it gives you a focus. Because what happens is the brain, of course, is an organ that works through firing neurons and so forth, and it's doing a lot at once, including helping us speak to each other now and maybe write a few things here and there and so forth, and keeping all our organs functioning. And really, it needs to focus on things. So much happening. So we found in psychological treatment as well, and when we form a treatment plan, that having a logbook or a journal is extremely important, because the brain suddenly visualizes something. So if you say to yourself, tomorrow I'm going to go for a walk at 8 a.m., that's fantastic. If you say it out loud, that's even better. But if you actually write it down on a page or on a notebook or whatever it is, it's even stronger, because there's something about that visualizing those words that helps the brain go, oh, this guy really wants this. I'm going to help him out with it. It's not just what he's saying. So, yes, it definitely does help. The journal allows us to visualize the future as well, because you've got to remember that the future is uncertain. So by writing something down that you're going to do later on, or even in this case, being grateful for something in the past or something that may happen, or just getting up in the morning, like your friend said, The brain actually believes it a lot more than if we just have a fleeting thought. So it's very important to do that.
0: Okay, all right. Well, when people are going through genuine hardship, whether it's grief, financial stress or illness, can asking them to focus on what they're grateful for actually be helpful, Carlos, or can it make them feel even worse?
1: Yeah, that's a tricky one because like you said, sometimes it's hard to know what to feel grateful for, but there's so much, really. I agree with your friend in this case that you don't have to look too much. Just be grateful for, well, I'd say to people, for starters, we live in a great time of civilization where you go to the dentist and then you can get pain medicine. You know, for hundreds of years, people didn't have that. They would suffer tremendously from something so simple, let alone all these other things. So, and, of course, we live in the best country in the world. That's a great start. And, you know, for most of us that are doing, that are working and that are in relatively normal relationships and our children are healthy and all these things, you know, we're in a pretty good spot. Now, of course, there's always things we want. And that's why we've evolved as well and progressed as a species, because the human mind always tends to try to do better, and so that's how science works, and that's why, in a way, we're all standing on the shoulder of giants, where everyone's added a bit more, and we can go to the moon these days and so forth. That just doesn't happen. So definitely there is that need to progress, but being grateful sometimes feels for some people that, oh, well, that's in the past, I've got that already, now I want to focus on what I want to achieve. I think there's times to smell the roses, so to speak. There, and it's very important at the start of the day, when you do get up in the morning, open the blinds, the sun's out, or if it's raining, doesn't matter, you're alive, that's a good start. Now, to help people that are in a lot of stress, sometimes that may, yes, distract from the issue itself. Theoretically, in clinical psychology, we would mention a few things, but mainly focus on the main problem. And then once they have a bit of control over that, we start looking at gratitude.
0: Okay, and research often claims that practicing gratitude can improve sleep and even reduce stress and even change the way our brains work. So what's really happening psychologically there, Carlos? Is there evidence really that it rewires our brain over time when we practice gratitude?
1: Look, there's no real scientific evidence, as we would call it, in psychological theory, of course. There is research being done, so there has been some progress in that, but not enough in order to make it theoretical, or at least to look at it in a way that it's something that would replace other things. It's an added, of course, but there would be other things that would come with that. It's a bit like trying to lose weight, isn't it? Sure, one thing helps, but if you do all these other things like eat more, walk and sleep longer, and all these things, so it's connected with many other things. Now, practicing gratitude is almost like a philosophy of life. I think the benefit of it, it can actually influence in other things we do, because if you have a strong philosophy of life, for example, I'm grateful for this and I'm grateful for that, and allow other people and remind them as well, it kind of like influences everyone around you. So you start from a very nice basis, if you like, and build from that. But on its own, there's no real evidence. If you use it as an added thing, it's wonderful, because it's kind of like going outside and people do grounding, for example, or all these other things, these new things that make you feel good at the moment, at least in that moment. But whether they have a long-term effect, no. It's a part of a lifestyle. And within that, one takes up other things, maybe some natural things, natural remedies and so forth that will help with many things. So it's just one part of the puzzle.
0: Okay. And if one of our listeners tonight, Carlos, is sitting there and thinking, this all sounds a little bit fluffy, what's one simple gratitude exercise that's genuinely supported by research and that they could probably do, give it a go, and why does it work?
1: Yeah, look, I can understand what people feel. It's fluffy because, you know, especially in the Western world, in Western medicine, Western psychology, we like hard facts.
0: Yes, we
1: and
0: do.
1: That's fine. you know, we've got penicillin for it, and we've got all these other things that actually work, and, you know, you need them, and that's fantastic. There's been a lot of hard evidence that's worked. Now, there's other parts of the human condition that we don't know much about, but it still exists, and we're still finding new things every day. So just because we don't know about it doesn't mean it doesn't exist. Now, with gratitude, the simplest exercise you can do, and you'll find that it does work, but you have to do it consistently, is that you sit down, and especially with your loved ones if you can, and just the simple thing about going around the table and asking each person, especially with children, because if you get them used to talking about some of the things that they feel grateful for, they realize that it's important in their life, or also they just take it for granted. And you can start, and you say, I feel grateful today. For example, might have been that I helped someone at work with a certain situation, and then you continue with that. So what some of the kids, they might not be able to find anything, but you may be able to prompt them. Now, on your own, a good one is actually a bit like your friend has done. Getting a journal, very important. Starting the day and ending the day. So just before you go to bed, write a few little things that you want to do the next day, and then put down something that you may be grateful for that happens, and then see what happens throughout the day. Look at it again and say, oh wow, that actually did happen, so how good is that? And suddenly you start feeling that you have a bit of control, not so much that things are random, but hang on, I've actually predicted some of these things, these good things are going to happen, and therefore, yeah, it makes me feel good, and that's really why we feel good about it.
0: Because we do tend to focus, like even a lot of good things can happen, they could be small things, but then one small negative thing, like a comment from somebody, particularly in this age of social media, and we just fall down this hole sometimes. Like, why is it that we do that, that we seem to, we can have all the lovely things and things are happening and then boom, you know, and then our whole affect and everything just falls down. Why?
1: Yeah, that's very human. It's like they say, you're only as good as your last game, so to speak. And it's a shame because, yeah, it's almost like, yeah, what's in the past are past, but this you did wrong, so now we're going to judge you by this. But yeah, it's very important that that we keep the perspective, right? Now, it's common that happens to us, but we have to remind ourselves, hang on, for example, a bad

0: It's a wonderful opportunity to learn and be able to correct ourselves and maybe even flourish on something, because people that are very successful actually give gratitude to when they're picked up on sort of mistakes they make. For example, you know, it might be a technical thing. If you're a golfer, might be, if you're a writer, someone that advises you accordingly as well. So people that are very successful do not worry about these things, and they try to use them in order to progress. So there's a wonderful way to use gratitude when you're picked up on something, but not take it personal.
1: Absolutely. Carlos, thank you so much. You've really cleared that up for us. I feel like I want to get a journal now. That's it. Be more grateful.
0: Do it. It's fantastic.
1: I will. Grateful that you're here. Thanks, Carlos. We'll catch you next week.
0: Thank you.
1: You can catch up with Carlos Camacho online. You can find him. He's got a really good, if you're into TikTok. Now, I know it's been all about dancing up until now, but a lot of professionals like Carlos are there on TikTok, Facebook, and places like that. Carlos Camacho, psychologist, you can find him, and you can also find him online that way too if you just give him a little bit of a Google, or we're more than happy to share his details

0: of the Nightline with Sherilyn Darcy.
1: Some stories are just too important to disappear with the people who live them. And tonight we're talking about one man's remarkable journey through more than three decades in the Royal Australian Air Force, from the closing days of the Second World War through the Korean War and into the long shadow of the Cold War. But this isn't just a story about military history. It's also the story of a son who made a promise to preserve his father's memories and saw that promise through after his father's passing. The book is called Before I Forget, and it's written by John McNeil and lovingly completed by his son, Wing Commander Richard McNeil, after John passed away in 2020. It offers a rare first-hand account of life as an RAAF navigator alongside the very human stories of family, friendship and service. Richard, before we even talk about aircraft and military history, I would love to start with your dad himself. What sort of man was John McNeil?
2: So he first applied to join the Air Force in World War II when he was a teenager. He was in the Air Training Corps. His father was in the Merchant Navy, so never really at home. He was always away on convoy duty. So I think he was very strongly motivated from an early age to be in the military. I think at that stage he probably was more focused on the Air Force, but the war ended, I guess luckily maybe for me, but the war ended before he turned 18 by a few months, and so there was no need to, you know, recruit young people into the Air Force at that stage anymore. So he went off and did other things, including being a school teacher, and then when the Korean War started, he'd been in the Army Reserve for a few years, the Melbourne Union Regiment, and decided that he wanted to have another go. So yeah, he applied to be aircrew in the Air Force and joined in February 1951.
3: I'll just give you a quick quote from the old man, Rich. I was a member of history's or the world's shortest lived profession. And I said, what? And he said, yeah, aerial navigator. He said, you know, I mean, aerial navigation started about the time that, you know, obviously aviation started in the early 1900s. And he said, and by, you know, the late 80s, early 90s, satellites, GPS had made my profession redundant. You know, he's quite right. But, I mean, in between, you know, all those stories or the development of navigation, it was all informed by, I guess, centuries of people, including obviously some of those great navigators of long ago, you know, Cook and Flinders and so forth, really trying to get a handle on how to get safely from A to B and, you know, battling the elements.
1: This book also touches on this Neptune Maritime Patrol aircraft, and it's a term I think many Australians know very, very little about. And what did those missions actually involve?
2: Yeah, so Maritime Patrol, I guess, covers a few things, but really, I guess, traditionally it's been about aircraft with quite a few crew on board, spending many hours, you know, sort of 8, 9, 10 hour sorties flying over the oceans along the coastline, I guess making sure that, you know, Defence Force knows what's going on in the oceans around Australia, so that we have a good awareness of, you know, what's there. In wartime, they protect, you know, commercial shipping. They also protect naval shipping in terms of making sure that, you know, submarines aren't attempting to attack our ships. So, yeah, it's a lot about, I guess, surveillance and reconnaissance, about finding out what's out there and responding as required. And, of course, in more modern times, you know, we're moving to the era of drones and so on. So we're, you know, looking at, I guess, uncrewed air systems, aircraft that that fly for many hours gathering that information, but the person is not on it. It's that person's back on the ground controlling it from a computer screen.
1: Was there something in this manuscript when you went through it, Richard, that surprised you, even though you'd known Dad your whole life?
2: Yeah. That's a really good question. I think because I've read it a few times and, you know, when you look at something too many times, often you miss things. But I think that probably, I guess, the most compelling thing for me, not so much a surprise, but really was reflecting on how much the death of many friends of his through through enemy action in Korea or through aircraft accidents, because of course we're talking about an era when aviation safety was, things were less safe. There were a lot more accidents. Mm. I think that really affected him quite a lot, but he never spoke about it. But it does sort of come out by what he doesn't say in his book. Does that make sense?
1: Yeah, absolutely. Did working through his words as well, did it give you a different understanding of the man who raised you?
2: Yeah, I think so. It reinforced to me, when I read the words, I can sort of hear him talking and telling the stories, because, you know, the genesis of the book, I guess, really was having heard these stories since we were kids. You know, my brother and sister and I and others in the family nagging him really over years to say in his later retirement, you know, write them down. And eventually he did do that. So, yeah, I guess that was a thing.
1: What motivated you to join the RAAF? Was it your father's example?
2: Yeah, I think he was a big influence. I mean, growing up, my brother and sister and I and my mum, you know, we moved around to different Air Force bases and places overseas through my dad's work. And, I guess that was a big influence, as it would be whatever your parents' occupations are, you know, it tends to have an influence on your choices in one way or another later on. But, it was definitely always a big consideration for me to join the armed forces. Luckily for me, I did get into the Air Force back in the late 80s, as I said. It was a bit of a quiet time back then for the armed forces, which is a good thing, of course.
1: Yeah.
2: But for a young person, it wasn't exciting enough for me. So after 5 years, I decided to go and try something different. But it always had my attention, I guess, and interest. And so in more recent years, I ended up getting into the reserves.
1: Did writing and publishing the book change the way your own family talks about your father's life and service at all?
2: Yeah, I think it's been very reinforcing. I think you know, for my brother and sister and I, of course, you know, our mother passed away before our father did. But you know, I guess it's been reinforcing. But for the next generation, who knew him but knew him less well, obviously, I think it's been a process of learning new things about him. So that's been interesting to watch. And, of course, as each new generation comes along and, you know, if they happen to pick up the book or learn something more about that, if they are interested in family history, well, they'll hopefully look at it and think, that, you know, he provided a good example, I guess, in many ways, but B, that it's an interesting part of their own family history and family story.
1: So if your father could walk into a bookstore tomorrow morning and see his book sitting on the shelf, what do you reckon he'd think or say?
2: he was quite a modest person. So he would deflect a little bit when getting attention. Of course, like anyone, like all of us, he would sort of love that too, but he wouldn't have been very demonstrative about that. But I think he would have been very pleased. You know, I can sort of imagine the smile he had on his face to sort of, to reflect that pleasure, I guess, about it. But for him, the book it wasn't just about family. It was about telling the stories of people he knew in his Air Force career, people who helped him in particular, who were mentors and role models to him, people who perhaps didn't get the recognition that he thought they should deserve. You know, people who you don't read about in the history books, you know, they didn't reach high rank or get medals or anything, but they're actually a key part of making sure the Air Force functioned and that it could maintain a capability that we see now today in the modern Air Force, which is pretty amazing.
1: Yeah, and on that note, many listeners would have parents, grandparents, or even maybe themselves that have served for Australia but never spoken about their experiences. What sort of advice have you got for families or those who have served that still have a chance either to ask those questions or to write those memories down?
2: Gosh, I'd say don't hesitate, particularly with older relatives, but even people who in your family who've served who aren't that old. You know, the number of times you know, I guess since my father's died, where I thought, oh my God, I wish I'd asked Dad that question. And, you know, there will never be an answer to some of those questions because, you know, it was in one person's memory and once they're gone, that's it. So I'd say absolutely engage people. I mean, people often, you know, may have bad memories of serving the armed forces. They may have been traumatised by something, particularly serving in conflict or peacekeeping operations and so on, things that happen that may upset them. And often that's why they talk to fellow veterans only about them. But I'd say, you know, ask the question. Don't sort of hesitate. I think people appreciate that. They like the fact that people are interested in what they've done. I think that's important. So I would say take that step.
1: Richard, thank you so much for joining us tonight on the Nightline.
2: It's a pleasure. Thanks very much.
1: It's a wonderful reminder that history isn't just found in museums or archives. Sometimes it's sitting around the family table just waiting for someone to write it down before it's forgotten. The book is Before I Forget, Memoirs of a Cold War Aviator by John McNeil, completed by his son, Wing Commander Richard McNeil. And it's available right now wherever you find good books and through Big

0: G'day, this is Tim Webster. 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
6: The hottest of hot, hot putty you've ever seen. Rain comes on steady, hot and strong. It just keeps on and on.
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0: I'm Tassava Brown. Tech billionaire Elon Musk's Platform X has sharply criticised the Albanese government's push to strengthen Australia's social media restrictions for children. It's argued that the proposed amendments expanding the eSafety Commissioner's investigative powers are coercive and inconsistent with international legal norms. New changes by the federal government aim to reinforce a world-first requirement that 10 major social media companies take reasonable steps to keep children under 16 off their platforms. Petrol station workers are facing a surge in abuse and even physical assaults from frustrated motorists angry about soaring petrol prices. With the temporary fuel excise ending, there are growing concerns that tensions at the Bowser could escalate starting Monday. Staff have already reported a sharp rise in verbal aggression and violent incidents since fuel prices spiked during the Iran conflict. President Donald Trump has announced the United States has reached the framework of an agreement intended to end the Iran war, announcing a pause on planned strikes against the Islamic Republic. The US has been asked by Iran and other Middle Eastern countries to hold off on any attack as a new deal is reached. Travelers in the Middle East have still been warned to prepare to leave due to the risk of instability. Mr. Trump says he's halted preparations for additional military action. The coalition has ruled out forming a formal alliance with One Nation, but senior figures are signalling they may still accept the party's support in the event of a hung parliament. This comes as new polling places One Nation ahead of the coalition on primary votes, 25% to 22%. The Shadow Energy Minister Dan Tehan has indicated decisions about how the parties might work together would ultimately depend on the numbers delivered by voters at the 2028 election. Pedestrian bridges will connect Victoria Park to the Brisbane CBD under a newly released 2032 Olympic Games master plan. The draft Victoria Park precinct plan sets aside roughly two-thirds of the area as green publicly accessible space. It's part of a $7 billion infrastructure program jointly funded by the Queensland and Australian governments for Brisbane 2032. Labor has been cautioned that removing the private health insurance rebate for Australians over 65 will force some pensioners to tighten their budgets or drop their cover entirely. The policy marks a shift away from the Howard-era incentive. Federal member for Fisher, Andrew Wallace, says if we reach 10,000 signatures, he will deliver it to Anthony Albanese.
1: I've got 9,500 signatures already. I want to get to at least 10,000, and I'm going to march those signatures into the Prime Minister's office.
0: The alleged onshore ringleader of a Sydney cartel has faced court linked to an alleged major drug storage plot. A court has heard the accused was paid almost $200,000 to store a massive haul with hundreds of kilograms of methamphetamine. The 28-year-old was arrested after police allegedly discovered 390 kilos of meth inside an Emu Plains warehouse in Sydney. And Hollywood actor Will Smith has slipped quietly through Sydney Airport arrivals almost unnoticed, but his low-key entrance won't last for long. The Oscar winner's arrival effectively confirms he's here to begin work on Supermax, the action thriller scheduled to start filming in Australia this month. In sport, Cronulla Sharks have secured a 32-16 victory over an injury hit South Sydney outfit at Ocean Protect Stadium. The Sharks were able to make it 5 wins in a row, proving too strong for the Rabbitohs. Meanwhile, the Eels have secured a 16-13 win over the West Tigers in their clash. Adam Dewey's return came agonisingly close to paying off for the West Tigers. North Queensland Cowboys captain Tom Dearden has ended major speculation and has recommitted to the side. There were concerns he could leave his $4 million deal early. In the AFL, the Tigers beat the Eagles 84-73 at the Melbourne Cricket Ground, and the Suns fell against the Demons 114-105. Australia's ended a 52-year wait for men's relay glory. Veteran sprinter Rowan Browning powered the 4x100-metre team to a stunning gold medal at the Commonwealth Games. The victory capped an extraordinary day for Australian athletics, with 7 gold medals claimed in Glasgow, marking the nation's most successful day in Commonwealth Games track and field history. To finance, oil is worth $85 a barrel. Gold is trading at $4,054 an ounce, and $1 Australian dollar is buying 69.92 US cents. 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Mostly clear with light winds and large and powerful surf. Temperatures are ranging from 10 to 23 in the city, 4 to 23 in the west. Looking further ahead, mostly sunny on Tuesday, Wednesday and Thursday. That's the latest 2SM News. I'm Tassava Brown.
2: It's a Sunday night, and it's simply the best of the Nightline with Cheryl and Darcy.

0: You've survived puppyhood. Well done. The toilet training is mostly sorted. The biting has eased. You think you're in the clear, and then your sweet, obedient puppy suddenly stops listening. Recall disappears. Selective hearing develops. Oh, yes, tick all those boxes. Welcome to the teenage phase, the stage nobody really prepares for when it comes to dog ownership, but almost every dog goes through. Eve is with us from Dogaholic Dog Training. Eve, oh my goodness, help us with the teenage dog years, please. Welcome to the Nightline.
1: Thank you. Yeah, so the teenage, basically teenage phase in dogs is what we call canine adolescence, and, you know, it usually kicks in from about 5 months of age, depending on the breed and size. So larger, we know larger dogs actually will go into that a little bit later because they mature more slowly.
0: Mm-hmm.
1: And it's a developmental stage. So basically where the brain is pretty much rewiring, hormones are changing, confidence is fluctuating, and actually impulse control drops in teenage dogs. So that kind of sweet, responsive puppy we once had now is ignoring us at, like, you know, 7 months, 8 months of age. It's not that they've forgotten their training. It's just that their brain is starting to prioritise, you know, things like independence and exploration and novelty. Pretty much the same as humans. Teenagers.
0: It sounds the same. So, Eve, I've got boxes, so the teenage phase lasts forever, but for everybody else who's got a dog, about what time does it start to ease off?
1: Yeah, look, we think around sort of the adult age, so once the brain goes into adulthood, which is usually around sort of, well, 2 to 4 years of age, actually.
0: Okay.
1: Maybe a little bit more for some dogs and a little bit earlier for others.
0: Okay, so I've got a 4 and a 5 year old, so, and they're boxers. But it is a fact, isn't it? The boxers take longer, and they're like kids for longer. That's what we all call them, kids forever.
1: Yeah, well, you know what they do say. They say that boxers mature around 13 years of age.
0: So. Yeah, that's their life expectancy, if you don't know. True. But are there other dogs that are like that, or is it just the boxer?
1: Oh, look, I think each breed is so different, you know,
0: okay.
1: Like, yeah, it really depends on the breed, and that's what's so beautiful about, you know, all these different breeds that were, you know, initially bred to do various things. But, yeah, definitely the boxers. I love the boxers because they are very much puppy-like for most of their adult years.
0: Yeah, if you want a puppy forever, get a boxer. Why does recall and listening seem to fall apart during this stage?
1: Okay, yeah, good question. So during adolescence, the part of the brain that is involved in impulse control and decision making is still developing, but the reward system is highly sensitive. So that means that distractions like other dogs or smells or movements become much more reinforcing than us, you know. So if recall hasn't kind of been heavily reinforced in lots of different environments, then it'll start to fall apart. And, you know, it's also an age where the dogs start to discover that, oh, my God, this smells so much more interesting than you are, or this environment. So, yeah. So it's not personal, it's just biology, really. Mm-hmm. So when we look at training, we look at this stage is more about sort of strengthening those behaviours under just action, not assuming they're sort of, you know, they're trained and they're trained for life. So we are constantly working with our adolescent dogs.
0: Okay, so at this stage, is this when behaviour problems start to appear?
1: It is, actually. So adolescence is the stage where we start to see some behavioural issues pop their heads up. So we might see things like reactive behaviours start to happen, new fears where you didn't see in puppyhood. We might start to see over arousal issues. And in adolescence, for some dogs, that can be a fear period that they go through as well. So they may have been able to sort of previously handle certain situations or objects or sounds, but now they seem quite scary.
0: What are the biggest mistakes owners make during this teenage stage?
1: I think, look, you know, humans get frustrated, and so I think there's a tendency to lean towards using punishment type training rather than actually looking at what's happening for the dog and supporting that dog. I think a lot of people also, just because we're humans and we compare, will see, you know, a six-year-old dog behaving nicely, being able to be calm and emotionally regulate, and then we look at ours and go, how come you can't be like that dog? Where we've forgotten they're actually going through a really difficult time in adolescence. I think the other thing too is that we sort of, you know, we stop training because, you know, like dogs should know it, or it gets a little bit hard, and we don't really want to do that. We want to keep working with that dog and building that bond with that dog.
0: So how should owners approach this phase to come out the other side successfully?
1: Yeah, I think people need to, one, have, be very patient and understand that it is an adolescent period that the dog is going through, and the dog's not meaning to do it. They're having a hard time too, just like our teenage humans that are having a really hard time going through adolescence, so do dogs. So I think being patient and understanding that this is a phase, and, you know, the dog will come through it, but I think it's looking at trying to support the dog as best as you can. And look, if you need help, please do reach out for a professional. A lot of people that come to me too late, meaning that it would have been much easier if they came to me when the behaviours started. Mm-hmm. So I always encourage people to try and seek professional help early if they're struggling, rather than leaving it and the dog's now had 2 years of, you know, doing a certain behaviour.
0: And ingraining it in, yeah. Eve, thank you so much. I never even thought about the teenage years of dogs, but it makes perfect sense to me now. Thanks, Eve.
1: My pleasure.
0: If you want to find out more about Eve, go to dogaholics.com.au.

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8: One of the best ways to discover the hidden stories behind a garden is to explore it with someone who knows every single winding path, remarkable tree, and all the beautiful, fascinating history growing right there beneath your feet. The Royal Botanic Garden of Sydney has been welcoming visitors for more than 200 years. They know their stuff, and every day dedicated volunteers help bring the gardens to life through guided walks. Joining us tonight is Anne Webber, the head volunteer guide at the Royal Botanic Garden Sydney, who've spent years helping visitors see the gardens through fresh eyes and discover just how much there is to learn no matter the season. And I think a lot of people assume spring is the best time to visit a botanic garden, but winter has its own beauty. What surprises first-time visitors the most when they've joined one of your guided walks, especially at this time of the year?
9: The guided walks are taken by eminently qualified but very passionate volunteer guides. And each guide has their own interests. And so each guide takes a walk that is unique. So you may go on a guided tour, but no two will ever be the same. And contrary to what people might think, winter is a lovely time to come to the garden. For a start, it's quieter. And really, that European derived and applied concept of winter doesn't really translate to Sydney. Many Australian plants like some eucalyptus and wattle species, for example, in flower now. There's a rare macadamia species, one of only four on the Australian east coast, that will come into flower very soon. And, of course, amongst the exotics, dozens of camellias from around the world, some deep pink flowering cherry trees. And next month, the plant of the month is the special yellow lantern magnolia from Asia. So every month, the volunteers create a short list of the must-see plants and choose a winner, the plant of the month. And visitors can pick up a printed pamphlet at the entry gates or the visitor centre, or find a copy of our website and wander at will. It's a treasure hunt that changes every month and an absolute delight.
8: And are the walks designed more for keen gardeners, or can complete beginners enjoy them just as much?
9: Oh, they are not designed for gardeners at all. In fact, I have a famous black thumb, and so my gardening knowledge is fairly limited, but my botanical knowledge is much greater, and there is a difference. So gardeners, we will often run into the horticulturalists, and I can introduce the tour group to them. At the moment, Andrew in the spring walk will be pruning the wisterias. Jess will be tidying up the indigenous garden. John will be working in the palm grove. He's meticulous. That garden is absolutely beautiful. But no, we tell fascinating stories about plants that might be about their evolution, their adaptations, fruit flowers, their discovery, conservation efforts, for example. We almost always include our very own rare Wollamai pine, for example, discovered in just 1994, just 150 kilometres northwest of Sydney, and which, as David Attenborough said at the time, was akin to finding a live dinosaur. So these walks are offered every morning at 10:30, and they visit some of the iconic collections within the garden. The palm grove, for example, which is in the centre of the garden, was touted as a must-see in Sydney, in a Sydney guidebook in the 1880s, and it's still one of the most significant collection of palms in the Southern Hemisphere. There are palms, for example, from Madagascar, where only a handful survive in the wild.
8: And there's some iconic plants that you've mentioned and areas in the gardens, but there must be some remarkable plants that visitors simply walk past without even realising how extraordinary they actually are. Which ones do you think deserve a second look so we can make sure we don't miss them?
9: One of my favourite plants at the moment that is in flower, it's got a great name. It's called the idiot fruit tree.
8: Okay.
9: And that's right.
8: Hang on a minute. Who named this tree and why? Before we move on, I mean, really.
9: I know. It's a mismatch, really, of its botanical name. So its botanical name is the Idiosperma australiense. And Idiospermum in Latin, idio means peculiar, and sperma means seed. Because this plant, and it grows only in the Dayton tree, so it's really rare. And it has seeds the size of a billiard ball in these segments. At the moment, the tree is in flower. It's a small rainforest tree. It's very pretty. And the flowers are coming out. They're coming out in whirls of strawberry and vanilla. They're like little gelati cones, really. And as I say, this tree is in the garden. You'd often walk past because the blooms themselves are slightly, come directly out of the trunk and they're slightly hidden by the leaves. It's really beautiful and so rare, in fact. It was only rediscovered. It was thought to be extinct, rediscovered in 1971 when four cows died and on examination of their stomach contents were found to have these big seeds inside, which are poisonous.
8: That's a sad story, but kind of in the end a good story, not for the tree, no. Well, look,
9: and only for the cows.
8: I can see myself, even anybody, walking past these absolute delights. So I think getting one of these, joining one of these tours sounds like a great idea. I'm fascinated that the tours are actually led by volunteers. What inspires people to give up their time?
9: Many of our volunteers have been with us for a long time. We've been taking guided tours at the Royal Botanic Gardens since 1981, so we have a long history. And in fact, the fifth guide, the aptly named Flora, joined in 1982, and she's still with us at the age of 91. She is a formidable lady, a botanist by profession. And although she doesn't join Take Guided Tours anymore, she does consult to the guides when we're developing specialist walks. So we have volunteers that come often stay for a very long time, and they're passionate about talking about plants and how vital they are to the planet, the kinds of challenges and threats, and of course the conservation efforts that the botanists and horticulturalists put in to some of the rarest plants on the planet.
8: So what kinds of volunteer opportunities are available for people who might want to get involved at the moment?
9: At the Royal Botanic Gardens, the recruitment isn't open at the moment, but it will be by the end of the year, and you can put in an expression of interest. We have three gardens, actually, that come under the umbrella of the Botanic Gardens of Sydney. And so the other two are the Australian Botanic Garden at Mount Annan in Sydney Southwest and the Blue Mountains Botanic Gardens at Mount Toma. And both of those are actively recruiting volunteers at the moment. And so that volunteering might be in the visitor centre, it might be for exhibitions, it might be for tours, but there are lovely opportunities and a lovely group of people to join if people are interested.
8: And before we go, what's something that surprises visitors?
9: There's a fantastic garden called Caddy Jamora First Encounters, and it showcases the plants significant to First Nation people, the types of plants used for food, medicine, poisons, tools, building materials. And often in this garden, I will hand around some dried leaves from a tree called Backhousia citradora, and I ask them to crush them up and then inhale. And there's a lemon scent that's released when the leaves are crushed, and it's so strong, tangy and fresh that visitors are really shocked and surprised. There's another fragrance released by another rainforest tree called Syzygium anisatum, and it's not so easily identified, but when I mention that it's akin to a lolly shop, they say, ah, because it smells exactly like licorice.
8: And it has been absolutely wonderful hearing about the incredible work you and your volunteer guides do every single day. Thank you so much for joining the Nightline tonight.
9: It was a delight. Thank you, Sherilyn.
8: If you'd like to learn more about the volunteer guided walks or perhaps even become a volunteer yourself, you can find out all the details through botanicgardens.org.au. 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

0: I tell you what, there are few things more satisfying than pulling a bubbling golden meal straight from the oven, especially when it means you've only got one dish to wash up afterwards, am I right? One-dish baked meals have become incredibly popular because they're simple, comforting, economical, and perfect for busy families or anyone who'd rather spend more time enjoying dinner than standing at the kitchen sink. Chef Daniel joins us tonight, and hopefully he's got some delicious inspiration. We know he does, and clever tips for creating flavour-packed meals all from a single baking dish. Chef, welcome back.
1: Good evening, Sherilyn. How are you tonight?
0: Good. I thought I lost you in the back of the kitchen there.
1: Oh, no, that's Chef. Usually my wife saying that. She goes, "You're in the back of the kitchen again. I've got to pull you out of the cabinets. Get to work.
0: Out of there. Get. Oh, we got to get. We have to have an update. I do have a few people that have wished you well. How are you going with all of your rehabilitation with your leg? Anyone who does, Chef Daniel broke his leg a few times playing footy. He's not playing footy anymore. We don't want him to do that. We want him to just stay in the kitchen. How are you going?
1: Well, I'm doing good. I've probably got another 8 weeks left in the boot. I did my first chin-ups today, so I'm back, you know, in the gym, as you've probably seen.
0: I did.
1: But today I did my chin-ups. I did 3 chin-ups all by myself, which was great.
0: Beautiful.
1: And I elegantly got down without hurting my leg. So
0: excellent.
1: I think that's a mission. And then I start in the pool hopefully this week as well.
0: Look at that. He's back on track. We love it. We love it. And we appreciate the fact. We've always saying here how amazing you're a trooper and how amazing you are that you've still turned up for the nightline every night. You're even out of your hospital bed. What more could we ask for? You're amazing. Well, I know what else we could ask for. I know what else we're going to ask for. One dish wonders. All right. Let's get this. One dish meals. They've made a bit of a comeback. This is why I thought we'd have a talk about this. What do you think they've become so popular again?
1: Oh, look, I think everybody loves to cook. I just don't think everybody loves to wash up. And they've realized that you don't have to do any of that other fancy stuff and just keep it simple, keep it elegant. And like, this is old school cooking, right?
0: Yeah.
1: This is going back to the real roots of cooking, taking, like, you know, a whole bunch of meat, a protein, and then a whole bunch of garden vegetables, stick it all into a dish, cook it until it's all nice and soft, get it all the flavor inside of it, and just put on the table and get in it.
0: Is there some science behind this? Because, I mean, it's all very well and good to go, just chuck it all together. But I tell you what, sometimes when I've done these one-dish things, some come out better than the others. Is there some sort of magic behind this scientific formula, Chef?
1: Look, I think there's a couple of little secrets that you could kind of take to, you know, your kitchen when you come to rediscover a different flavour for your one-pot wonder, right?
0: Mm.
1: You need a meat, of course. You need some sort of protein. You know, or something a little bit hearty. If you are vegetarian, you know, you want to stick to the eggplants or the mushrooms, like those kind of meaty vegetables as such. And then all you need after that is a hard vegetable. You don't want to start off with soft vegetables. You know, what I mean by that, you don't want to start off with things like broccoli or tomatoes or things like that.
0: Okay.
1: You want things like parsnips and carrots and celery and, you know, things that are hard that's going to actually cook and give you more and more flavor. Then you need some sort of herb or spice, you know, like a bay leaf or a thyme or rosemary or curry powder or turmeric or cardamom. You know, you got to think of all these wonderful, beautiful flavors that you're trying to go after that country. And then, of course, the last one is the liquid. We want to make sure that the liquid you use is the flavor of the overall dish that you're achieving. So if you've got like a beautiful beef dish, you want to make sure you use a beef stock. If you've got like a wonderful chicken dish, you want to use a

0: stock. Make sure that you start off and finish with the flavours that you want to achieve in the future.
1: Okay, so when you're talking about that liquid too, this is the thing. These baked things that people make, most people don't want them sort of swimming in things, but then I know sometimes I've put too much liquid in or not enough liquid. Is there some sort of formula or is it just, you know, work it out as you go along?
0: Well, you've got to remember that liquid is only water that will evaporate.
1: Okay.
0: So if you need something, if I put something on the boil, for example, and I've got a little bit of water in it, right, it's kind of like the car. If I've got some fuel in the car and I drive, and I've only got, you know, a quarter of a tank, how many kilometres am I going to get out of it? I'm not going to get that much time of driving. So in essence, if I've got something like chicken, I'm making a beautiful kitchen coq au vin, right? A chicken coq au vin, chicken's Maryland's cooking in there. It's got red wine. It's got some tomato paste. It's got some chicken stock. But chicken doesn't need a lot of time to cook, right, as it would if it was like a beef brisket or a beef cheek or a lamb ossobuco or shanks and things like that. So you need less water. You need less liquid because you're going to have less time to actually needing to cook it.
1: Are there some other mistakes that people make? Maybe I can see the liquid thing, but are there any other mistakes that we should be aware of when we're cooking these sorts of dishes?
0: Using soft vegetables is a big one.
1: Yeah.
0: Right? Or using expensive cuts, right? We don't want to use expensive cuts. You don't want to use like an eye fillet or a sirloin or anything like that, you know, because what you're after is the longevity of flavor building. You are not having, like, the steak is beautiful when you sear it. It's fast, it's easy, it's quick, it tastes good. But the beautiful part about one-pot wonders or, you know, one-pot oven, one-pan oven dishes is as it cooks, you're consistently building up the depth of flavor to really extend the full taste of what you're trying to create. You know, again, you go into, like, making, like, a beautiful curry, you know, making sure that depth of flavor comes through, or a tagine, a gorgeous Moroccan tagine, you know, things like that. Let it explode through time and flavor. If you use a good cut of meat or a, you know, expensive cut of meat, you're not going to get the time. It's not going to go soft. It's actually going to go worse. You want to get those fatty meats, the meats with a bone on it. You know, anything with a bone in it will actually give you a big flavor too.
1: And I was just thinking, could we use leftovers in these things?
0: Oh, definitely. Yeah, 100%. You want to try and use up those leftovers wherever you can.
1: Yeah.
0: Or if you, it is, one pot wonders are fantastic either on their own or as one of those things that you can have as leftovers. You plan your leftovers. And that way you end up getting one pot that you can enjoy and the flavor gets better after day two and three.
1: All right. Before you go, we're going to get one of your famous recipes. Can you share a favourite one-dish baked wonder for feeding a crowd without spending hours in the kitchen, Chef?
0: Well, this is my number one favourite dish. You're not only going to spend hours in the kitchen, you're actually not going to spend so much money either. This is probably the cheapest, most impressive way to impress anybody at a dinner party. And I mentioned it before, it's a chicken coq au vin. My chicken coq au vin is probably the easiest thing you can do. All you've got to simply do is get your chicken Maryland, put them into a dish, in a bowl. All you're going to do is mix red wine, thyme, rosemary, tomato paste, mix it all through, and then you're going to put some, just get those char-grilled capsicum strips, some mushrooms and some olives, stick them all in over the chicken, season it really well, put the liquid over the top. Always put a piece of greaseproof paper before you put the alfoil, and that way the alfoil will never stick to the food. It will always be protected from the greaseproof paper. Stick it in the oven, 160 degrees, for an hour and 45 minutes. It will come out, and you're going to smell France in its best. Like, you, just some wine. That by itself, if you want to make salad, if you want to make mashed potato, if you want to put it with pasta, you can, but it doesn't need it.
1: Ooh la la, sounds good to me. Oh, Chef, thank you so much. Well, we've got a whole lot of things we can do now. Chef, thank you so much for joining us tonight.
0: Thank you for having me.
1: And keep getting better too. Can't wait to see you back on the track or whatever. Are you going to go and play football?

0: football again?
1: No, my mother and my my father-in-law and my mum and my wife have all decided if I go back and play football, they're going to make sure they break the other leg.
0: Jeez, you've got a tough family there.
1: They've already warned me that it's not allowed. I am not allowed to go back. But I have told them that I am going to pursue doing an Ironman in 2 years.
0: Oh.
1: So my goal is to do an Ironman. If I'm not allowed on the football field, I'm going to do an Ironman. I'm going to become a Nutri-Grain Ironman.
0: Okay, all right. We're going to hold you to that. We like that. We don't want you back on the football field either. We love you here. Chef, can't wait to catch up with you again next week. Thanks, Chef.
1: Can't wait. Pleasure.
0: All right. There you go. If you want to find out more about Chef Daniel, go to chefdaniel.com.au. He has got videos there. He's got recipes. He's got so much stuff right there for you to explore there. And if you've got a few tips for a one-dish wonder that you can throw in the oven, especially at the moment, saving money, I'd love to know.

0: part of my childhood and also my kids. Everybody seems to be interested in them at one time or another. Maybe you have been. Ouija boards. Oh, look, ladies, let's cut to the chase here. Where did your Ouija boards come from? Are they just something that's made up by the people who make Monopoly, or are they a real thing?
1: Well, it's kind of a bit of yes and a bit of no, because all of this stuff of, you know, trying to connect with those that have passed over, it's nothing that has developed over the last 20 or so years. We all think that we've invented everything in our lifetime. People have been trying to contact the dead for hundreds, thousands of years, and they've used very, very different techniques. So the Ouija board is something that has, I guess, morphed from other things that were tried before then. And it was a way of making it more quicker and sort of a technique behind it that sort of could be learnt, if you want to say that. And so Ouija boards sort of developed from, you know, spirit boards, from table tipping and glass dowsing in the 1800s to, you know, mediumship and everything that started prior to that, to, you know, techniques that go all the way back to the Chinese and how they used sand and funnels to try and connect with spirit and get spirit writing from them.
0: Why is it that we see that some people have terrifying experiences with Ouija boards and others don't? Others seem, it just seems like it's a party trick, it's a game, it's fun.
2: I think it's to do with your intention and your mindset. So if you're going to go into this feeling very scared, you're going to have that sort of experience with it. You've watched Hollywood, you've heard your church tell you not to do it, so there's this little seed in the back of your mind that makes you think, oh, what if this really is a portal to hell? But in actual fact, it was developed to be almost like a dating game, dating experience, because it was developed in the late 1800s and it was meant to have a man and a lady sitting opposite each other with the board on their knees, and they'd put their hand on the little, they called it a table back then, it's planchette now, and they would say, is there any spirits here? And, you know, all of a sudden it would move and the lady's, and then, does there anybody love me?
0: Yes.
2: But you see, men and women, when they were dating or interested, couldn't touch each other or be near each other, but this way they could put their knees together under a Ouija board.
0: But
2: you know what happened? Hollywood got hold of it, and we have the movie The Exorcist, I think it was, in the 70s, and that is where they said there was a young girl, Reagan, who had played with a Ouija board with her auntie, and she got possessed by Captain Howdy, and that whole horror of Ouija boards and the devil really kicked off from there, because if you look back earlier than that, there's shows like Dennis the Menace and the Captain and, well, the Ghost and Mrs.
1: Muir.
0: Oh, yes.
2: Yeah, they had Ouija boards and that. There was never anything evil or nasty until The Exorcist.
1: And it was also around the time of the Satanic Panic at that point in time too.
2: Yeah, and that story wasn't even correct with the Captain Howdy. It's just the auntie was a spiritualist and used to use the Ouija board as part of that, and they thought it would make a great story to connect it in. And it actually wasn't a girl. It was a young boy.
0: Oh.
2: And if you listen to the True Hauntings podcast, you'll be able
0: to hear that episode
2: where we explain it.
0: Well, you two do like connecting with the other side. So have you used a Ouija board yourselves?
1: Yes. We have.
2: I collect them. I have got probably 20 or 30 of them, and I've got one from the very early 1900s. So I don't think I've been possessed yet.
1: On and off, Anne, on and off. I just don't tell you anymore. It happens too often.
2: Yeah, but when I use it, it's basically gobbledygook.
0: Really? Do you think that you've connected with someone on the other side with it?
2: Sometimes we have.
1: We have some great team members who sometimes on some of our longer events will do some spirit sessions and will use Ouija boards, and they make fabulous connections.
0: Mm-hmm.
1: I don't seem to be talented in that area. The Ouija board is not my thing. We've tried, and I, like Anne said, I get rubbish. But we have some really, really talented people on our team who seem to connect fabulously
2: Yeah. Look, I did have an experience where we were working with one and we ended up getting some loud knocks that happened during the session, and we were quite shocked because we had asked if you could make a noise, and we got it. And then all the lights went off in the house, and then we heard a helicopter coming overhead, and we're thinking, is the UFOs coming in to grab us and take us away, or is this a demonic attack? No, it just been that somebody had had a car accident, knocked into a power pole. It's not the Ouija board's fault.
0: Oh.
2: No, and we lost power, and they obviously brought the rescue helicopter in. So, yeah, I think people's imagination does get carried away with them sometimes.
1: Also, the thing is that a lot of people will start when they're very young.
0: So, well, that's what I said. Yeah, I remember when I was a kid, my kids were so interested when they were about 13, 14.
1: Absolutely, it was, that's the right age.
0: Yeah, to get into it.
2: And look, sometimes people will get onto them when they've had a few shandies and they may have had a little Mary Jane. And they're, once again, the mind loses its filters when you've had sort of that sort of influence, and you start to read more into the situation. But there is a great video on YouTube where there is obviously a group of teenagers playing with a Ouija board upstairs, and the guy's going, my sister's upstairs and she's playing with the Ouija board, and he's at the light switch box and he turns the power to the house on and off, and all you can hear is this screaming going on upstairs. It's great.
0: It sounds like a typical Ouija session. Well, in all seriousness, Anne and Renata, if somebody is interested in using a Ouija board, giving it a go, seeing if they can connect the other side, what sort of advice can you give them?
2: First off, make sure you've got a very clear head. Don't be in a state that you are emotionally distraught or anything like that. And I think you're connecting to the other side. It's the spirit world. Be respectful. Don't go in and be asking stupid questions. The way we normally do it is we will set our intentions of who it is we would like to come through, and then we open the session, and we are in control. So if we're getting gobbledygook or we get answers we don't like, we say, okay, we're going to cut this session now. This is not helpful. And we close it down. And we make sure that we say this session is closed and remove all permissions. But I think, but make sure you know the people well that you're doing this with, and that they're not going to push the planchette or make things happen just because they think it's funny. If you are there seriously to try and connect with someone you love on the other side, you want serious-minded people. Would you agree, Renata?
1: And people do use this to channel information. That's what a lot of books are written using the Ouija board. We do know of one lovely lady over in America who has written a number of books. She actually sits with a gentleman that helps her, and she writes all the books via the information that comes through on the Ouija board. It must take her hours and hours and hours.
0: It would. I'm a one-handed typer, and I can't imagine. This is one letter at a time.
1: One letter at a time. Goodness.
2: It's painfully slow.
1: Whoa. Yeah, and I think, as Anne said, if you sit down expecting to be frightened and and wanting that, that's what you're going to get.
2: You get what you wish for.
0: And Renata, thank you so much. I feel a little safer now around the Ouija boards.
2: Oh, we'll invite you to our next session and see how you go.
0: Well, you've got 30 to choose from, you've told me. Like something with a bit of floral arrangements on it. Have you got one of those?
2: I've got a pink Barbie one.
0: Oh, that's it. I'll be in.
1: And that's a safe one because it's a Barbie one, isn't it?
2: Right. Barbie can't be safe.
0: No, hopefully not. If you want to catch up with the girls, head on over to Facebook. Anne and Renata, Frightfully Good is the name of their page and group. And if you like what you hear, they've got a podcast, True Hauntings Podcast. That's what you need to look for, available on all good platforms.

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10: I'm Jasava Brown. The alleged onshore ringleader of a Sydney drug cartel has appeared in court, accused of playing a key role in a major narcotics storage operation. Prosecutors told the court the man was allegedly paid close to $200,000 to safeguard a large shipment containing hundreds of kilograms of methamphetamine. The 28-year-old was arrested after police reportedly uncovered almost 400 kilograms of meth inside a warehouse in Emu Plains in Sydney's west. The new Victorian Premier Ben Carroll has revealed he's willing to appear before a royal commission into alleged corruption on taxpayer-funded big build projects. He wants the inquiry underway before the November 28 election and is reaffirming his commitment to comprehensive terms of reference. A cabinet meeting will be held to discuss the agenda in the next week. US President Donald Trump says he's called off planned strikes on Iran, but only on the condition that a deal can still be reached. The announcement comes as the US State Department issues fresh security alerts across the Middle East, urging travellers to be prepared for rapid evacuation amid rising tensions with Iran. Officials warn people to expect flight cancellations, airspace shutdowns, and widespread travel disruptions as the situation continues to escalate. Drivers are about to feel fresh pain at the Bowser. The federal government's temporary fuel excise cut expires, with petrol prices set to jump on Monday. The excise reduction is ending just as global fuel markets remain volatile, with the conflict in the Middle East continuing to push up pressure on supply and prices. A 32-year-old woman wanted over alleged property offences is accused of driving at police before fleeing in Sydney's eastern suburbs. Police attended a unit block on Clovelly Road in Coogee and the woman allegedly drove directly at police and sped off. Police say the car then crashed into three parked vehicles. Investigations continue. The coalition has ruled out forming a formal alliance with One Nation, but senior figures are signalling they may still accept the party's support in the event of a hung parliament. It comes as new polling places One Nation ahead of the coalition on primary vote, 25% to 22%. The Shadow Energy Minister Dan Tehan has indicated decisions about how the parties might work together would ultimately depend on the numbers delivered by voters at the 2028 election. Tech billionaire Elon Musk's platform X has sharply criticised the Albanese government's push to strengthen Australia's social media restrictions for children. It's argued by X that proposed amendments expanding the eSafety Commissioner's investigative powers are coercive and inconsistent with international legal norms. New changes by the federal government aim to reinforce the world-first requirement that 10 major social media companies take reasonable steps to keep children under 16 off their platforms. Wildfires have scorched more than 250,000 acres across Washington state. It's triggered large-scale evacuations and power outages in the area. Around 4,000 firefighters are currently battling over a dozen active blazes in the US state. And at least three people are dead, including a gunman, after he opened fire near an In-N-Out burger shop in Idaho, sending customers fleeing for their lives. In sport, the Sharks have shocked the Rabbitohs with a stunning 32-16 victory. It locks in their place inside the NRL's top four, while the Eels have secured a 16-13 win over the West Tigers. Richmond has claimed an 84-73 victory over the West Coast Eagles at the MCG. They wrapped up with a strong, composed performance, while the Demons have downed the Gold Coast Suns 114-105. The Diamonds are set to rally around young shooter Sophie Dwyer. She missed an after-the-siren attempt that would have sent their Commonwealth Games semi-final against Jamaica into extra time. Australia's been edged out at 46-45 by the Sunshine Girls. And Australia has ended a five-decade wait in spectacular fashion with veteran sprinter Rowan Browning powering home for a men's 4x100-metre relay gold at the Commonwealth Games. In a huge day for Australian athletics, the Aussies claimed seven gold medals on the track and field in Glasgow. It's the most successful single day in the nation's Commonwealth Games history. In finance, oil is worth $85 a barrel, gold's trading at $4,054 an ounce, and one Australian dollar is buying 69.92 US cents. 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Mostly clear with light winds and large and powerful surf. Temperatures are ranging from 10 to 23 in the city, 4 to 23 in the west. Looking further ahead, mostly sunny on Tuesday, Wednesday and Thursday. That's the latest 2SM News. I'm Tasava Brown.
11: You missed the show? You're in the right place. It's the best of the Nightline with Cheryl and Darcy.

0: Oh, and here he is, the spaceman himself, Astro Dave. Welcome back to the Nightline, Dave.
1: Oh, good to be with you again, Sean. Gee, the year's gone so quick.
0: Hasn't it?
1: Goodness me, nearly in August now. Wow.
0: I know. It's crazy.
1: So old.
0: It's just... Oh, you're getting... Well, it's my birthday next week, so I'm sitting here thinking...
1: Happy.
0: Thank you. This time next week, we'll be talking.
1: I'm 40 years of age.
0: you can be here next week. Actually, you'll be here on my birthday. How's that? Because I'm coming to work. Everyone's been asking me if I'm doing the show still. I said, of course I am. Wouldn't be anywhere else.
1: Merry everything.
0: All right. That'll be good. Well, look, Dave, I'll tell you what. On that note about the year taking off as quickly as it has. Stephen, he always likes to give us quickies. He said, I like the quickies. I said, all right. Sometimes some of Steve's quick questions, though, end up having long answers, but we don't mind that at all, Dave. But he asked if you could explain what a buck moon is, because it is the buck moon today.
1: Yeah, it is. That's a good question. Steve, we get a lot of questions like that. Because where do we get these names from? Well, they come from the North American tribes up there, and the traditional name for full moon in July for them is the buck moon. It's by the Native Americans there, the tribes up there, because male deer, the bucks there, begin growing new antlers at this time of the year. Mm. That's why they call it that. The moon doesn't really get bigger or change, or it's different. It just carries a different name because of that. In Australia, the July full moon is one of the highest full moons of the year. And it makes it really noticeable in the sky. You have a look at it when it's up there. It's really, really bright. So, Stephen, the name buck moon comes from the North American Native Indians. And, it's when the male deer begin growing new antlers. And you have the harvest moon when they harvest in the Northern Hemisphere. We've just gone past the strawberry moon too. And that's when they harvest strawberries. It really doesn't apply to us here in the Southern Hemisphere, but it's real nice. It's folkloric. It's sort of history too. I like it. It's got a little nice little tune to it, you know, when you say, I got a buck moon coming up. We're on your strawberry moon, you know. But how many songs have been made about the moon?
0: How many? Oh, my goodness.
1: Yeah.
0: So many. But it is bright, when I'm out and about, because I'm leaving, going home, and I did notice that last night, how bright the moon was. In fact, when I was driving along a dark bit of the highway, I did see this whole, like, what was that? And I went, oh, it's the moon. It was so bright. I just thought it was a light somewhere.
1: Yes. Oh, the loonies come out too, but it's a full moon. Hey, that's true, you know. I mean, I know the reason for it. I think it's just a population density thing. But if you work in a casualty department of the hospital, there'll be a few heads nodding right now. You know you get a lot of people coming in there at that time. And when you do talkback radio too, sometimes in the early hours of the morning, you get a few crazies.
0: You do. It doesn't matter what sort of radio. That's what they say. It is. It's a challenge. Challenging nights. You do, you know, when there's a full moon. It's just, people get more active, let me just say. That's it.
1: Yeah, well, you want to be out more. More people walking around, more people going to trip over, more people in pubs there. There's going to be a few blues. More people on the road too, probably more accidents. So I think that's the reason. There's nothing about the mysterious rays coming from the moon. It doesn't do anything to you. That's a silly thing. It's good to know the moon's up there. It's one of those beautiful things we can look at.
0: It doesn't cost
1: you nothing, as my friend said.
0: Yeah, that's it. That's it. The celestial TV. I like it.
1: I like that.
0: You like that? You can use it. Okay, Dave. Nick has written in and said, the famous Lovell telescope is facing funding cuts. No, but it's been around for more than 70 years. That's making me feel, well, I'm not that, but I didn't think it was that old. In an age of incredible observatories like the James Webb Space Telescope, why is an older radio telescope still so valuable? Does it do things that newer telescopes simply can't? I think Nick's talking about there's a bit of a debate going on, isn't there, about the Lovell telescope.
1: Yeah. Look, the Lovell telescope, Bernard Lovell is the one they were named this after. When I was a kid growing up, I remember this is the only telescope in the world that was really worth thinking about. And this telescope, by the way, was an integral part of getting images back from the moon there. We tracked the spacecraft with that telescope, or the British did. The Lovell telescope is in a place called Jodrell Bank in England. It's been running for over 70 years. It's one of the world's most known, well-known and leading radio telescopes, and it's still working. It's different from the James Webb Space Telescope. That works in infrared light. The Lovell Telescope acts like a radio receiver. It has that big dish. It looks like Parkes.
0: Oh.
1: Exactly the same as Parkes. And Cheryl, that big dish there collects radio waves from the universe. Mm. And it's invisible to optical telescopes, but radio telescopes can pick it up. Like a radio set can pick up your signal.
0: Yeah.
1: Now, it studies pulsars. They look at black holes, distant galaxies. And this brand new thing is called fast radio bursts. Some years ago, we started getting these amazing, powerful flashes from the edge of the universe, so bright that astronomers believe they must have been intelligently made. But they're just fast radio bursts. We think that they're neutron stars or black holes that collide with each other. But look, getting back to Nick's question, the telescope is still used. It's a research telescope, Nick. It's a place where we're finding pulsars and black holes and other things like that. It gets upgraded every now and then, but it's like dressing up something really old and trying to make it look new. It's still weak on its foundations. It's still got a few creaks and gosh knows what else, but it's a very historic radio telescope. Got a lot of time and a lot of room for Lovell telescope. Bernard Lovell was one of the groundbreaking astronomers there in the 50s and the 60s that got us where we are today.
0: Okay, and Con's written in. They're all nostalgic today, these Nightliners. Con said this week marks 50 years since the Viking missions landed on Mars. Now, oh my goodness, looking back, what did those missions get right and what have we discovered since that surprised scientists most? Did Viking change the way we think about the red planet? That's from Con.
1: Con, you're really on the ball with that one. I like that question. Yeah, 50 years ago, wow. You know, 40% of the world's population weren't alive then. Viking 1 and Viking 2 became the first spacecraft to land on another world like that, on Mars. Mm. 1976 is when all this happened, and they sent back the first close-up colour images. We didn't even know what Mars looked like. We didn't know whether it was Earth-like. We didn't know whether it was covered in water or ice or just sand. But it gave us some really amazing images. This is an amazing little vehicle. Viking 1 carried out the first experiments on the Martian soil. And we knew then, we realized then, what we're dealing with. We're dealing with a dead planet. There's no convincing evidence of life came from it. Since Viking, we found ancient riverbeds and lake sediments and salts and organic material up there, where something was alive there at one stage. And when we think that Mars at one stage had a lot of water on it, Mars is a world that dried up. It's like a prune. It's all dried up in the sun. Evidence that Mars was once very warm and very wet is really, really evident. And thanks to Viking, it did that. This is one of the first spacecraft we ever sent out to another world there. It changed our view of Mars, and it laid the groundwork for what we're doing today. Conya brought up a really interesting point. I've even forgotten myself about Viking 1 and Viking 2. But good to remember. And they're still on there. When we go back there, we'll pick them up and bring them back and put them in a museum.
0: Oh, that'd be good. That'd be exciting. All right, and Jenny has written in. And Jenny said, this is for you, David. Of course, I'm not going to be able to answer it. Jenny says, astronomers seem to be talking more than ever about the search for life beyond Earth. What would actually count as convincing evidence that we've found life? Would it have to be intelligent life, or would finding even the simplest microbes be enough to change everything? And that's from Jenny.
1: Oh, James, it's not life, Jim, as we know it.
0: Oh, no. Tribbles.
1: It's life, Jim, but not as we know it. Oh, that'd be crazy. Look, Jeremy, that's a good question, too. You know, finding life outside the Earth is the single biggest question that a human being can ask, I think. And Sharon, I think you'll agree with me, being in the position you're in on this great network you've got there and the really efficient news services you guys have, wouldn't you agree with me that if we did find evidence of life out there, even not intelligent life, but life of some sort. Don't you think that'll be the biggest story in history?
0: Yes, it will. Yes, yes, absolutely.
1: It would be, wouldn't it?
0: Because we're not alone. Yeah.
1: Well, that's what it's all about, aren't we, on our own? I don't think we are. We just haven't looked in the right place. But, Jenny, even discovering a little microbe, if we found a bug out there, anything alive, it'll prove that life can exist outside the Earth. Look, what astronomers do, they search for things called biosignatures. In other words, we look at the atmosphere of planets around other stars with the light coming from them. We analyze that light, and they're looking for signs of organic molecules. Unusual atmospheric gases, methane, ammonia. Methane's an indicator of life. Only living stuff produces methane. And any sort of, any compounds of sulfur or carbons or whatever in the atmospheres of these planets is a dead giveaway that something's alive or the place is capable of having life. Well, I think any discovery would need to be confirmed by a lot of people before. You can just rely on one observation on that one. But even fossil microbes, we haven't even found those yet. So a discovery like that would revolutionise not only astronomy, but biology as well. And our total understanding, Sherman, of how common life may be in the universe. It's like a man sitting on in the middle of the ocean there after a nuclear war. He's been in there for 5 years. He's on this island by himself. But he's wondering if anyone else is out there.
0: Yes.
1: And then all of a sudden a little bottle floats by with a note in it saying g'day. And then he knows he's not alone. That's a silly way to look at it. But
0: no, it's a great way to look at it. I like it. Because we would
1: Jenny,
0: be... Oh.
1: Good question. We haven't found... Well, as my friend down the road would say, we haven't found nothing yet.
0: We're waiting. Watch this space. Oh, no, it'd be big. I always think, wouldn't it be great if it happened? I'm sure anybody who is in media at all would love to be on that shift. That's it. The breaking news shift to say... That's it. You know, there's some world leader, there's some, I don't know, whoever it is who has just stood on the steps of the White House, or maybe they're over at the United Nations or somewhere, and saying, is that how it would happen, though, Dave? Would it be the United Nations? Would it be America? Would it be the country that... Who would it be that announced it, though?
1: Yeah, well, that would have to go through the United Nations. There is a protocol of that, It has been put to the United Nations, what happens if we do get a signal from out there? And the thing is that if you're a professional organisation, well, that would be the only place we would get it.
0: Uh-huh.
1: You've got to put it through the United Nations, because a decision to reply to a signal like that is not the realm of one man or one group. It's got to be, a conglomerate. It's got to be peer-reviewed and put through the United Nations and sent back as a message on behalf of the entire planet. So there is a... It reminds me of the movie Contact.
0: Jodie Foster?
1: Yeah.
0: Love that movie.
1: They're getting old. I remember when that first signal came in, she's sitting on the car there, on the bonnet of the car there, and all of a sudden, this signal came into the radio telescope. And her eyes, they knew what it was because it was on the right frequency and the right strength. That would be what it was like. They depicted that quite well, but we've not found anything yet. But look, lack of evidence isn't evidence of lack. It just means you haven't been looking in the right place.
0: We'll have to keep looking. All these telescopes sort of coming online.
1: It'll happen.
0: It won't be long.
1: Yeah.
0: Okay.
1: Take me through your leader.
0: It could be. That's it. We'll have an exclusive here on the Nightline. That'd be good, wouldn't it? So if you're listening out there, aliens, you're more than welcome to come here. We will announce you. Cess has written it, and Cess says, we often hear about newly discovered habitable planets. Does that actually mean humans could one day live there, or does it simply mean the conditions might be suitable for some form of life? Well, maybe Cess is thinking about, I don't know, aliens. I'm not too sure. What does habitable actually mean?
1: Well, habitable means living. It simply means a planet may have conditions suitable for liquid water. Right. Now, if we don't find liquid water, it's a waste of time. There's nothing can live without water that we know of. Almost everything that's alive on this planet has a connection with water somewhere. One of the key ingredients for life as we know it. So finding water out there, habitable means finding a planet in the right place at the right distance from its star, where it's not too hot, not too cold. And we call that the Goldilocks zone. and finding liquid water there. But it doesn't mean humans can survive there. It means that it is possible that we could change it. Maybe we can change it a little bit. So-called habitable planets out there could have poisonous atmospheres. We don't know. The temperature might be right. The distance from the star might be right. But the atmosphere may be poisonous to us. So we use the term habitable to look for simple life ingredients there, where places where life may be possible. There's so many to choose from.
0: We'll return after the break with more of Astro Dave right here on the Nightline.
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0: This is the Nightline with Astro Dave.
1: You know, every time we look outside the universe, we're finding more and more planets around other stars now. There's more planets out there than what we even thought we'd even find there. So we're going to find a promising target for life. And that's what we're probing now. That's what the whole thing's all about. The holy grail of astronomy at the moment is to find another Earth out there. And we're close to it.
0: Oh, we can't wait.
1: Doesn't mean we can get there, but it means that if we do find one out there, it means that there could be life. There could be other life out there. What sort of life, I don't know. But at this stage of the game, I'll even take a tadpole.
0: Oh, you take the alien tadpole. We're taking it.
1: Except the tadpole. Oh, we haven't found anything. I mean, as I say, it doesn't mean that there's nothing. It just means we haven't. We've only had real astronomy for about 60 or 70 years. 90% of the world scientists who ever lived are still alive today.
0: All right. There we are. See? Haven't had enough time. All right, this one's from Shane. I think it's Shane that's in the booth over there. Yes, it is. Shane wants to know, Dave, if you could clear up just one misconception that people have about space or astronomy, what would it be? What's something that's commonly believed but simply isn't true?
1: Yeah, that's... Wow, have I got a long list for you?
0: Oh, really? Shane, you've asked a good question.
1: Let's break it down. Well, look, one of the biggest myths is the moon's got a permanent dark side. In other words, no one's ever seen the other side of the moon. Well, hello, we've just had people go there and they've gone around the other side and had a look at it. So it is possible. It's called tidally locked. The moon shows one face to us because we're like a big magnet, and we slowed the moon's rotation down over billions of years. Mm. And it's called tidally locked. In other words, it was spinning at one stage. It does still spin very slowly. But it turns around once in exactly the same amount of time that it takes to go around the Earth. So we only ever see one face there. If you're out in space there, you'll see all sides of the moon. So in reality, the moon receives sunlight. The so-called dark side is simply the platinum side. We can't see that. Another one, too, is astronauts experience zero gravity in orbit. They don't. You still got gravity. You still weigh the same. What it is when you're in orbit there is continually falling. You're just falling. You're falling at your own weight. You don't feel anything. You don't feel like you've got any weight. So that's a misconception. Mm-hmm. They're actually in free fall. The only closest example I can give to that is, have you ever been in a really fastly descending lift?
0: Yes.
1: And you sort of rise up a little bit, don't you?
0: Yes, you do.
1: You feel like you're floating, yeah. That's similar to what it is. Another one too, Shane, just thought of. Space isn't completely empty. They call it space because, well, we don't see anything up there, but it contains a lot of stuff. The universe is full of thin gas and dust and magnetic fields and radiation. It's far emptier than anything we even experience here on Earth. There's a lot of stuff out there. But there's some of the misconceptions. And, of course, the big one is, you know, did they land on the moon? Oh, dear, I'm so tired of that.
0: Oh, no, no.
1: Yeah. Look, anyone who wants to go and have a look, there's plenty of evidence now. Yes. We've just taken, there's been another satellite orbit of the moon there and take some really close-up shots. So you can actually see that there's still little bits and pieces left behind on the moon.
0: You can do that. And, right, well, thank you, Shane. Thank you for that. And get back to work, please.
1: Okay. That's a good question, Shane.
0: No, yeah, good questions. All right. He's sitting there pondering. He loves it when you're here. Okay. Oh, and he's our very good, very good friend, George Randall. Here we go.
1: George is back.
0: We loved it. We had to say that George wanted to step away to give other people room, and we said no, because we actually have nightliners who love George's questions, who write and say, love George's questions, wait for them every night. So please don't go away, George.
1: You're in. Good.
0: Okay. He said, I have always been interested in evolution. Dave, some weeks ago said there was some evidence that the building blocks of life could have come from a meteorite that has hit Earth. I decided that I would look into it. So you went off and did that. Dr. David Beamer, an American biologist and research professor, believes that life has evolved from space. A meteorite hit Earth in Murchison, Victoria, in 1969. The fragments were examined and found that the origins of life existed in the meteorite. My questions to Dave are, one, is it recognised that biology on Earth is a powerful and inevitable byproduct of cosmic evolution? And two, would it be said that all meteorites that come to Earth carry the DNA and building blocks of life? If this is the case, there could be a Jurassic Park out there. Finally.
1: Good on you, George. Good question. Now, look, there's a lot of faces to that question. Let me just sort of say to you that you're on the right path, mate, because the subject is called panspermia. Panspermia is a term that astronomers use, and astronomers have been using that term for a long time. What that means is the transference of life from one world to another on the piggyback inside meteorites or comets that have hit the Earth here. But biology on Earth is a byproduct of cosmic evolution, is it? Yes, we think so. Scientists think the chemical ingredients needed for life are common throughout the universe. Some of them are impregnated in asteroids and comets. Now, when they hit the Earth here, they might land in the water and they germinate, and that's where life could start. Life may have come here from outside originally. Comets, meteorites, giant clouds of gas out there contain complex organic molecules. George, we've been studying these things for a long time, and we know that there's stuff out there. The building blocks of life are out there, and they include amino acids and other carbon-based compounds. I'll give you one example. And I was part of this Murchison meteorite that fell in Victoria in 1969. They asked me to go over there for the 50th anniversary. And I was really chuffed because they wanted me to draw where all the planets would have been when this meteorite hit this town in Murchison. And what they did, they put it on the ground there with all these circles. I don't know what you call it, but people walk around, you know. It was just an attraction they had there. I was asked to design that, which I did, and somebody went and built it. When I went over there, I was a guest speaker over there too, and I got to look at the meteorite. Look, this Murchison meteorite hit Victoria in 1969, George, and it contains over 90 amino acids, more than we've ever found in any other piece of rock. And it supports the idea that space may have delivered some of those raw materials here that kick-started life here. We may have originated from outside. And because we found this stuff in a lot of meteorites that we checked and opened up and had a look at them, it's not accepted evidence that life came from there, but it's a good indicator. Only some of the building blocks may have come here, not all of them. We don't know. But do all meteorites carry DNA? Well, most do, not all of them. So you can't sort of turn around and say every meteorite out there that's landed here contains the building blocks of life. Just because, just like you've got good opals and bad opals and gosh knows what else, you've got good meteorites and not so good ones. So some rare carbon-rich meteorites contain organic compounds like amino acids, like I said, and also nuclear bases as well. And they're the chemicals you need for protein, a genetic material. Here's how it's looked in total. Let's give you an example. When the Earth was forming, it was a very, very carbon-rich atmosphere, and there was water here. Now, the only thing that was needed was the ingredients of life. Bombarded by comets and meteorites that came from outside, could have come from anywhere, impregnated with the, you know, the DNA or whatever in there inside, the rocks. They can live in there for millions of years. And then they can germinate. So they hit the Earth here, and they land in the oceans, they go down to the bottom of the ocean there and start to germinate.

0: starting to grow inside the rocks where the heat's still there from the earth coming up. And that's where life may have started. Those creatures crawled out from the water onto the land eventually, and then the process began of what we've got today. That is panspermia, the transference of life from one world to another. I believe it's a real thing. I really think there's an abundance of life out there. And what it means is that if it happened here, it can happen anywhere else. And what it also indicates to me, I can't prove it, but when we do find life out there, they'll probably substantially be built pretty much on the same sort of style we are. They may have two arms and two legs and all that sort of thing. So, George, your question's really good. But DNA has never been discovered in any meteorite yet. Only the compounds that we know, the living organism compounds like that, have been found there. We've still got to keep... Look, one day we'll find that one meteorite that came here, and we'll be able to say, yeah, that nails the theory. It's a theory at the moment, but it's a damn good one. It's a pretty good one. We've got to come from somewhere.
1: We do. We do. George,
0: and if that happened here, it can happen anywhere, it's true.
1: Which would be good. And we could have a Jurassic Park out there. But could we get that DNA and we wouldn't know what we're building, though, would we? I'm thinking, can we make some sort of space alien out of the DNA?
0: I don't know. That's up to play around with if you get it wrong, I think, you know.
1: Yeah.
0: I don't know. Look, all I know is that we're living on this planet here, and we're the first generations in history with the ability to find out the answer to the questions. Before we couldn't do that. We didn't have the technology. But it's a question that bugs everybody. The biggest question is, are we alone? And as I said to you before, I think if any radio station, television station, did get the news that there's life out there and we found it, it's definite, that would certainly rank as, to me, probably the greatest story in history next to the moon landing, or even better than.
1: I'm fascinated by this. What on earth is is it Elon Musk doing with this SpaceX rocket, Dave, scheduled to hit the moon? I don't want him to hit the moon with a rocket.
0: Oh, keep away, yeah.
1: People have money. They do all sorts of, they can do anything, can't they? What's he up to?
0: Well, look, there is this thing's going to crash into the moon very soon. It's not dangerous or anything like that. It's just a casing that's going to hit the... I'm trying to find some details on...
1: Oh, I just found it. It's on my birthday. It's next Wednesday.
0: Yeah. Oh, is it?
1: It's a happy birthday to me. Mr. Musk.
0: It's not far from here. It's going to hit on the edge of the moon. We're going to see a bit of a flash of light when it does that.
1: Oh.
0: It's just a booster or part of a rocket. Luckily it's not coming our way, it's going to hit the moon there.
1: Okay.
0: But when it does, it's going to cause a huge crater. It'll be a big, big, big crater. We've never seen anything like that or even been able to predict it.
1: Huh.
0: But this is going to hit. I think you'll find if you look on the news services somewhere or just look up Google, you'll find when it's going to do that.
1: Yep, next Wednesday.
0: But I did read about that, and I think it's going to be cool.
1: Yeah, it's a bit different, isn't it? And what are we having a look at? Oh, the James Webb Telescope looks back 4.4 billion years. In case you missed it the first time round, that's what James Webb's doing now.
0: Yeah, this is an amazing telescope. It's taken an image showing the universe as it was 4 billion years ago, or 4 billion years old. It's like saying, you know, looking at photographs of somebody who now is in the Middle Ages and they're only 3 or 4 years old. So we've got this beautiful telescope up there that's really showing us the start of how the universe looked way back in time there. There's billions of galaxies out there, all distorted in these arcs called gravitational lensing. Gravitational lensing uses a technique that Einstein predicted way back, of something in front of another object, and its gravity magnifies that image so we can see it more closely. But studying these galaxies, tell us how stars and galaxies formed and what happened, what was the early universe like there. It's looking in infrared light, and that's what owls have got, that sort of possibility. They can see in nighttime. Infrared light looks through things. We can see through dust and gas out there, where an optical telescope like Hubble can't do that. And we can find some of the most distant things we've never seen so far back in space and time that we have with these new telescopes. Even Hubble. Hubble took a photograph many years ago of the universe in its early stages. And we watched and saw how the universe started and compared it to what we've got now.

0: It's reshaping our whole understanding of the universe and revealing stuff we never knew about. The James Webb Telescope is a magic telescope, beautiful telescope. But there's a better one on the way, named after a lady astronomer named Ruth Roman. Mm-hmm. We're going to be talking about this between now and the end of the year. This telescope going up is going to be the first chance we've got, and a good chance of finding life on another world. It's got the capability of detecting, if E.T. is out there and he's got any sort of engineering going on or any communication going on out there, even if he's producing pollution, we're going to be able to see that from here with that telescope. We're going to see it, not see it, but measure it. So this telescope coming up after the Webb telescope is a different telescope, Ruth Roman, but it's going to be revolutionary. This is a golden age of astronomy now. It's terrific. These telescopes are really amazing. James Webb, named after an early administrator of NASA. So there you go.
1: Love it. All right, and closer to Earth here, but still looking up to the stars. You do have a stargazing holiday coming up, don't you?
0: Yeah, we do. We're getting ready for that now. We're going to put it all together. It's on the website if anyone wants to go and have a look. There's links to the page too if you want to go and have a look in detail. But two tours in April next year. We're going over there for 7 days each. You've got 7 nights accommodation, car hire. We've got the airport, your transfers, your welcome drinks, 2 presentations by me. We're going to do some PowerPoint shows, 3 or 4 nights of telescope viewing, Sherilyn, under the stars. We're going to have a look at, listen to some Aboriginal Dreamtime stories, solar viewing too, through the day. We're going to be looking at sun and the sunspots and stuff like that.
1: Oh.
0: We've got a trivia night lined up, a beautiful little barbecue night we have. It's real fun. And I base it on the slideshow that I show them, and they're the questions in there. We've got a farewell dinner, and there's an excursion around the island as well. Look, it's all on the website. If you want to go there, you can click on it, and it'll give you a link to the page itself, the web page, and it'll tell you all our prices and that. So go to Astro Space News, ASTRO, Astro Space News, or just put up Astro Dave, and you'll find me there.
1: Fabulous, Dave.
0: I've got a phone number. If they want to call me, they can ring me too, by the way.
1: All right. We'll pass that on. If you want Dave's phone number to get some more information, you can give us a call on 131269, and Shane will give that to you.
0: Yeah, we've got a brochure we can send out to you straight away.
1: Brilliant. All right, Dave, thank you so much for all of your font of wisdom that you've bestowed on us tonight, and we look forward to having you with us next week.
0: You're more than welcome, Cheryl. It's great to be with you. Talk to you soon.
1: Always. Astro Dave there. And if you've got a question for Astro Dave, you're going to send it in to us, 2sm.com.au. I'm Sherilyn Darcy. Anytime, today, during the week, whenever you like. Mailbag is always open.

0: lion.
1: Meow.
2: Oh, meow. A big, I know she'd be going, rawr. Although I don't know what the sound this thing makes. Imagine standing face to face with a saber-toothed tiger. Not hearing it, not seeing it, but wondering one thing. Could you smell it? I know, it's an odd question, isn't it? We tend to picture those extraordinary animals by their size, those enormous teeth, their power. But thousands of years after they disappeared from the earth, scientists have just uncovered something wonderfully unexpected. The mighty saber-toothed tiger may not have had the super-powered nose we always imagined. Researchers have developed a remarkable new way of working out how well extinct mammals could smell. Why? We'll find out. They use detailed CT scans of fossil skulls. They've reconstructed the part of the brain responsible for processing scents. Then they compared those scans with living mammals whose sense of smell is already well understood. It's a little like reading a diary written inside a skull. And suddenly, animals that vanished long ago are revealing their secrets, new secrets. The famous saber-toothed tiger turns out to have had a sense of smell that's closer to a mouse than a wolf. Now, don't misunderstand that. It was still an extraordinary predator. Those enormous canine teeth could reach nearly 30 centimetres long. Well, it's a foot. I know the conversion. Made it one of the most fearsome hunters of all time. But its nose, apparently not so impressive. Meanwhile, another extinct predator, the thylacine. Oh, the thylacine, the Tassie tiger, seems to have had a far more sensitive sense of smell. Scientists believe its nose may have been one of the greatest hunting tools out. It's fascinating how discoveries like this quietly change the way we imagine the past, isn't it? For years we've looked at fossil skeletons as though they're frozen in time, bones, teeth, claws, but now we're beginning to understand the senses behind them, what they may have smelled, how they searched for their food, how they found each other, even how they survived. And here's where I think this becomes something bigger than a story about ancient animals. If you've ever watched your own cat, paws in the garden, nose lifted up to the breeze, you've probably wondered what they're detecting that we can't. Cats experience the world very differently to us. Their noses help them recognize family, mark territory, sense danger, and discover food long before their eyes ever become involved. To us, the garden might smell like, well, fresh air, maybe a couple of flowers. To the cat, it's an invisible newspaper filled with stories left behind by every creature that's passed through. Scientists often remind us that smell is one of the oldest senses that mammals possess. It's deeply connected to memory, to survival, to instinct. Perhaps that's why it's so exciting that researchers can now begin reconstructing the invisible world of extinct animals, not just what they look like, but how they experience life itself. One of the biggest surprises involved an ancient relative of modern whales. Scientists expected that it would already have lost much of its sense of smell after adapting to life in the water. Instead, its system was still remarkably well developed, which means evolution didn't always follow the path that we expected. Nature, once again, has another story to tell. I love that, because every time we think we've solved the mysteries of the natural world, it quietly reminds us that there's another question waiting beneath the surface. Right there for us. And in this case, hidden inside of a fossil skull of a very big cat. It's comforting somehow to know that even after thousands, maybe even millions of years, these remarkable creatures still have new stories to share. We simply needed to learn how to listen, or perhaps how to smell. And maybe we should watch our own cats a little closer. It's

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1: Darren's days of digging blind are over. Ever since he blindly dug into that internet cable and took out an entire neighbourhood. Ever since his insurance declined to cover the repair costs. And ever since he saw that he was millimetres away from also striking a high-voltage electricity cable. 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
2: This is...

0: I'm Tassava Brown. US President Donald Trump says he's cancelled planned attacks on Iran subject to being able to make a deal. It comes as the US State Department has issued security alerts for the Middle East, telling travellers to be ready to evacuate amid the escalating tensions with Iran. The warning covers Bahrain, Israel, Iraq, Jordan, Kuwait, Lebanon, Oman, Qatar, Saudi Arabia and the United Arab Emirates. People are warned to brace for flight cancellations and airspace closures. Drivers are set to face higher petrol prices with the federal government's temporary fuel excise cut ending. Motorists can expect prices to rise starting Monday. The cut to the fuel excise forms part of a broader economic support package aimed at easing cost of living stress as the Middle East conflict drags on. The coalition has ruled out entering a formal alliance with One Nation, but senior members are signalling they could still rely on the party's support if the 2028 election results in a hung parliament. New polling shows One Nation now ahead of the coalition on primary votes, 25% compared with 22%. North Cronulla in Sydney South is set to get a new surf lifesaving club following a $10 million funding boost from the New South Wales government. The previous builder left the site in 2024. Sports Minister Steve Camper says the funding supports a major redevelopment.
1: To get this project done, it's really important. It's important for our community. And as I said, you know, we've got to pay homage to our wonderful lifesaving crew that's been there. I mean, I don't think there's much more of an important site than the Surf Lifesaving Club site there at Cronulla.
0: The new Victorian Premier Ben Carroll has revealed he's willing to appear before a royal commission into alleged corruption on taxpayer-funded big build projects. He wants the inquiry underway before the November 28 election. A cabinet meeting will be held to discuss the agenda in the next week. All Australians are being invited to do an audit of their health habits this National Stroke Week. It's a reminder to act quickly when stroke strikes by using the FAST acronym, which represents face drooping, arm weakness, speech difficulty and time. Stroke Foundation CEO Dr. Lisa Murphy says it could save your life.
2: Always a medical emergency. Call 000. Every minute after somebody has a stroke, 1.9 million brain cells die. So if you think about that. Think stroke's always a medical emergency. The sooner you get to hospital and get treatment, the better your outcome.
0: A woman wanted over alleged property offences is accused of driving at police before fleeing through Sydney's eastern suburbs. Officers attended a unit block on Clovelly Road in Coogee where the 32-year-old allegedly accelerated directly toward them before speeding away. Police say her vehicle later collided with three parked cars. To overseas, a homemade bomb's exploded during a private event at a restaurant in central Moscow in Russia. It's killed two people as well as the woman suspected of carrying the device, injuring 21 others. And in the US, three people are dead, including a gunman, after he opened fire near an In-N-Out burger shop in Idaho, sending customers running for their lives. In sport, the Parramatta Eels have secured a 16-13 win over the West Tigers. Tigers halfback Adam Dewey made a comeback to the field after refusing to play last week, while Cronulla has cemented a commanding 32-16 victory over an injury-hit South Sydney outfit at Ocean Protect Stadium. The Sydney Swans' Will Edwards faces another stint on the sidelines and a blow to the side. He's broken his leg in the win over St Kilda. The Richmond Tigers beat the Eagles 84-73 at the MCG, while the Demons secured a win over the Suns 114-105. Australia snapped a 52-year wait for the 4x100m relay gold at the Commonwealth Games. Rowan Browning produced a clutch final leg to seal a gripping victory. The triumph capped a powerhouse day for the Australian team in Glasgow. Seven gold medals sets a new national record for the most track and field titles won in a single day at the Games. And the Diamonds will miss the gold medal match at the Commonwealth Games for the first time after a disappointing result. To finance, oil is worth $85 a barrel. Gold is trading at $4,054 an ounce. And one Australian dollar is currently buying 69.92 US cents. 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Mostly clear with light winds and large and powerful surf. Temperatures are ranging from 10 to 23 in the city, 4 to 23 in the west. Looking further ahead, mostly sunny on Tuesday, Wednesday and Thursday. That's the latest 2SM News. I'm Tassava Brown.
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1: Between the Lines, Episode 3, Thursdays. I've not told you about the Thursdays, three of them now, and I've kept them for myself, the way you keep the last chocolate in the box. Which is unfair because you've sat here through the divorce and the shoebox and the shoulders and you've earned the good part. So, let me tell you about the Thursdays. The first thing that happens is that his name is Henry. He gave it to me at the start of the first lesson, standing in the lock shop with the blinds down. And I want you to understand how he gave it to me. Not the way you hand someone a business card. The way you hand someone your keys. He said, if we're going to do this, you can't keep calling me nothing. It's Henry. And I waited the way you do for the rest of it, the surname. And it didn't come. And the rule sat between us on the counter like a third person. So I just said, Lucy, which he knew, it's on my badge. And he said, I know. And that somehow was the funniest thing that had happened to either of us in years. Don't ask me to explain it. We laughed like idiots, two grown grey people in a dark bookshop laughing at a name badge. That's the other thing nobody tells you about falling at any age. It's not the long looks. It's the stupid laughing. Here's the shape of a Thursday. 5:30, I turn the sign and I close the blinds because Ada was right. He doesn't like windows. He makes the tea himself now. He knows where everything is. Mine white with one, his black and nothing. And we sit at the little table out the back among the boxes of stock and my 43,000 words come out of the shoebox, which travels to work with me now on Thursdays, on the bus, on my lap, like a cat. And then he teaches me. I thought I knew what that would be. I thought it would be him saying nice things carefully. It is not. It is the hardest I've ever worked at anything since labour. He goes through my pages with a pencil, an actual pencil. He sharpens it with a penknife, and every so often he makes a small noise. And I've learnt to fear that small noise the way sailors fear a green sky. He is brutal about my adverbs. He says an adverb is a confession you chose the wrong verb. He crosses out, she said softly, and wrote in the margin. If the sentence was doing its job, I would already hear the softness. He read one of my chapters, the one I was proudest of, the one with the storm in it, and he put it down and was quiet for a moment, and then he said, you've written the weather beautifully and hidden the woman inside it. I don't want the storm. I want her. I went home that night and I couldn't sleep. And not for any of the reasons you're smirking about. I couldn't sleep because he was right. And being right about my pages meant he'd seen straight through them to me. And nobody, I realised, lying there listening to a coal train take its time, nobody had done that in so long that I'd stopped leaving the door unlocked for it. And in between the pencil and the small noises, there were the other moments, the ones I collect. His hand over mine on the typewriter, once, moving my fingers off the keys. Stop typing, listen to the first sentence. And neither of us saying anything about the fact that his hand stayed 1/2 second past the lesson. The way he says my name at the end of a note. That's the line, Lucy. Like the name is part of the sentence he'd write. And the night, second Thursday, when the lesson ran long and he was 20 minutes to the last ferry, and instead of hurrying, he said, walk me down. And we went down Derby Street and through the town and out along Queen's Wharf in the dark. And the harbour was doing its thing, black, patient, with the lights on it. And the coal ship sat on the horizon, lit up like a small, unreasonable city. And we stood there, while the ferry came across from Stockton, this little stubborn light crossing all that dark. And he watched it the whole way in, and he said quietly, not really to me, 11 minutes, that crossing, shortest commute in the country. You can be a whole other person in 11 minutes. And I nearly asked, you know I nearly asked. The question was in my mouth like a stone. Who are you on the other side of it, Henry? And I looked at the water and I swallowed it because the first question is the last Thursday. Those were the terms, and I have never in my life wanted to keep a rule so much and wanted to break one so much all at once. And if you've ever held a stone like that in your mouth, you know it doesn't dissolve. It waits. He got on the ferry. He stood at the rail, which I suspect he does not usually do. I watched it go all the way across, 11 minutes. And then I caught the bus home like a teenager, grinning at my own reflection in the black window. A woman of nearly 59, honestly. Ada, of course, has noticed everything, because Ada notices everything. It's why the shop loses money. She's too busy noticing to charge properly. Wednesday, she came past while I was pricing the new stock and stopped and looked at me and said, "You've ironed your cardigan, Lucia." I said it had been in the dryer. She said, "Ironed it," in italics, like that, and moved on with her trolley. And from the back of the shop, I heard her say to the stock, "It's the quiet ones. Get to our age, and it's the quiet ones." And I want it noted that I let her have it because she's earned her fun. And I also want it noted, and this is just for you, that on Sunday when Phoebe rang from Melbourne, I didn't mention him, my own daughter. She said, "What's new, Mum?" And I stood in the kitchen with the phone tucked under my ear, looking at the shoebox on the table, at his pencil marks all the way through my pages like bird tracks. And I said, "Nothing much, love. Work, reading." Why did I do that? I've thought about it, and here's the truth, since we tell each other the truth, right? It's not because I'm embarrassed. It's because it's mine. For 31 years, everything I had was joint. Joint account, joint invitations, joint Christmas card, love from Gerald and Lucy. In my handwriting, always in my handwriting. And now there is this thing in my week that belongs to nobody else. A lock shop and a pencil and black tea and a man who is teaching me to stop apologising for my best sentences. They can't have it yet. Not Phoebe, not Ada, not even really you. And you're getting more than anyone. So that's Thursdays, three of them. Best 3 hours of my week. And I've done the maths and I'd like to say the book is why. And the book is half of why. Which brings us, and I'm sorry, to yesterday. Yesterday was a Wednesday. Ordinary, raining on and off. The proper Newcastle kind that comes up the street sideways off the harbour. I'm behind the counter after lunch. Henry has been in that morning. Out of pattern. Third visit that week. Don't think I don't keep count. He'd bought his tea and stood about pretending to read Antarctic biographies and being, and I say this with enormous affection, absolutely no use to anyone. He'd left his tea half drunk at the end of the counter when the school kids came in loud at three because crowds move him out the door the way weather moves other people. The tea was still steaming. Remember the tea. I need you to hold the tea in your mind. 3:15, the bell goes, and a man comes in, shaking rain off his jacket. 40s, trainers, that well-fed, unslept look, the kind of face that spent a lot of time being liked on purpose. He does a slow lap of the shop, not browsing, and I know the difference now, and I've spent months watching a man browse like a prayer, and this was not that. This was measuring. Then he comes to the counter. And he smiles at me like we went to school together and he says, "Great little shop, very authentic." Authentic to a bookshop as opposed to what, a decoy? He puts his card on the counter face up, turned towards me. Little practiced move. And the card says, "Colin Boyd." And under the name, one word, journalist. "I'm doing a story," he says. "Well, a podcast, really. You might have heard of it." And he says the name and the whole spine goes And he says the name and my whole spine goes cold and quiet because I have heard of it. I told you we'd come back to it. Finding Ravenswood. Long-running project of mine, he says. 9 years. And the funny thing is, all roads lately keep leading me right here to Newcastle, to this street, more or less. He smiles wider. Rumour is there's a famous recluse living somewhere in the Hunter. Very famous, very reclusive. You'd be amazed what people notice, though. Posties, baristas, and a little pause, soft as a trap. Booksellers. And he reaches into his jacket and he brings out a piece of paper, folded, a little damp at the corner, and he opens it up and lays it on the counter facing me, smoothing it flat with two fingers. And it's the photograph, the funeral, the white roses, the tall man half turned away, the shoulders, I would know those shoulders anywhere, the shoulders that were standing in this shop 2 hours ago, being no use to anyone. Ever seen this man? Says Colin Boyd. And here is what I am looking at in this order. The photograph, Colin Boyd's friendly, patient, well-fed face. And past his shoulder, on the end of my counter, in plain view, going cold now but still faintly, unmistakably steaming, a cup of black tea. But that's a chapter for next week. Next week on Between the Lines, Episode 4, The Lie I Told. Lucy discovers a talent she didn't know she had. An East Coast low arrives with an umbrella built for two. And a first edition gives up a secret meant for no one.
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2: 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The word Riz has officially made it into the dictionary. 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Who uses Riz? Can't be a word. One here from Ken. 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Apparently even perfect was too long. 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
0: Australia's most interesting people. One great conversation after another. It's the best of the Nightline with Cheryl and Darcy.
1: Tonight on the Nightline, we're looking at a troubling rise in scamming calls and texts where criminals impersonate Centrelink and Services Australia staff. Now, these scammers use official-sounding language, stolen logos, even spoofed phone numbers to convince people that they're speaking to a government representative. They demand identity documents, bank details, or even immediate payments to fix so-called account issues. Many Australians are falling for it because the scammers appear so convincing. So how do these scams work and how can you protect yourself? Joining us tonight is Kylie Dennis, former police detective and now private investigator with Two Face Investigations. She's right into cybercrime because she knows how to help us all. Kylie Dennis, welcome to the Nightline again.
13: Good evening, Sherilyn. Good evening, everybody.
1: Listen, I wish I didn't have to talk to you about this, but what is going on here with Centrelink and Services Australia staff?
13: This is huge. This is frightening. So there was 270,000 malicious emails impersonating Service Australia and Centrelink have gone out and flooded Australian inboxes, and it's the nation's largest phishing campaign in years. So for me, that is, without a doubt, just frightening. 70,000 messages per month over the last 4 months. So they're using, scams are using artificial intelligence to create the near-perfect clone of, you know, emails, government communications. Goodness. From Medicare, JobSeeker, Super, Centrelink, Family Tax Benefits, anything that has within the government portal or the government umbrella, that is what's been sent out. And it's, you know, one, it's certainly a significant concern. And then what's happening is that members of the community are then clicking on the link because it looks real. It mimics exact government correspondence. So you would not think twice about it. And especially if you were on JobSeeker or you knew that something was coming up regarding your family tax benefits or you had something with Centrelink, that's what they've done. And it is extraordinary. And it's interesting. It's not specifically targeting, you know, one demographic. It targets everyday Aussies, every day. And we all have a Service New South Wales login. We all have that. So it's targeting me, you, everybody.
1: And how do they make these calls and messages look so legitimate?
13: Look, it's just mirroring the legitimacy of the government website. The government, that they have the same logo, they have everything is exactly the same as what it would come from the legitimate government source. Mm-hmm. It is exactly the same. The difference is that they are asking you to click a link and enter your details. Now, the big concern here, once you do that, the scammers have now gained access to your personal or business account. And then we're starting to talk about stealing data, installing malware into your computer. Like, we are talking significant issues. Significant.
1: Goodness. So, look, what's the most reliable way, Kylie, to tell the difference between a real contact from Centrelink and Services Australia and a scam?
13: Well, see, I wouldn't, if I received an email from Service Australia, I would not click on any email received from them at all due to what they can do. First of all, I'd be looking at the URL up the top to see whether it is different. See, sometimes it comes in as, say, MyGov, Service Australia, looks fantastic, but something up the top will have, I don't know, stacy.serviceaustralia@gmail.com. Something like that. Something a little bit left to field. It won't say Service Australia, but it'll be something that is just, and it may not be to the naked eye because it might have Service Australia at gov.nz. You know what I mean? It might have, but it'll be something that's just not right. But what I say is that if you receive these emails, don't click on that link. Go back into your Clear web page and dial into your portal. That one.
1: Oh, okay. So through the whole MyGov or the Services Australia, whatever it is, don't click on links in the email. Okay.
13: Don't go what's on the email. Look at the email and go, oh, okay, so they're saying that there is an issue. And again, we know what the scammers are doing. They're saying that you need to do this straight away.
1: Yep.
13: Remember, it's always this urgency. Do this straight away and we're happy, et cetera, et cetera. So if we do that straight away, we are then allowing scammers access to our personal files. So don't do it. Again, it's not urgent.
1: Yes.
13: Leave the email there, leave the email aside, and then log in to your MyGov account and using your MyGov ID and your two-factor identification, your pass key, whatever you've got set up, use it that way, and then you can see whether they have sent you a letter. If they have not sent it, ignore it. Just ignore the email.
1: Okay.
13: Because that is what they're doing.
1: And they're using the phone as well. So can you clarify for us, does Centrelink ever ask for payments or bank details or identity documents over the phone?
13: Never. No, they will never, ever, ever ask you to pay for something over the phone. Now, the interesting thing, what I do now, if someone from ATO rings me, I will not, and they'll say, you know, we need to confirm your identity. I don't confirm my identity. What I say to them is, give me the reference number that you are talking about. I don't ask for their phone number because they can give me a spoofed phone number. I will then go and find the phone number myself, and then I will ring ATO, you know, MyGov, whoever, off that. I do not give any information over the phone to anybody. No government is going to ask you for your banking details. No bank is going to ring you and ask you for banking details. No, that is a big no. That's a no-go, a no-go. Don't give any information over the phone. And the interesting part I always say to people is that you wouldn't allow me to walk into your front door and go through your banking information and your personal files and your photos, so don't let a stranger on the phone that access either.
1: That's very good advice. Look, what's happening, though, on a government level with this terrible situation? What are they doing?
13: Well, I'm hoping they're updating their cybersecurity information and ability, you know, back of house. I mean, they are. We know that once this happens, we know that it is all hands on deck to then structure and make it more secure. We know that that's what that, and that's with anyone, whether it be government or even our own, you know, small business. We ensure that we get the correct people in to then make that secure again and again. Scamming is evolving, and I think that we're a little bit behind, as in the world. They learn daily. I mean, we've got so many other things happening in our lives. Scammers just deal in scamming. That's it.
1: Oh,
13: you understand? Like,
1: yeah, that's it. That's all they've got. Yeah, exactly. They're completely pinpoint focused on it, yeah, to get your money, get your details, yeah.
13: That's it. Where we don't, you know, we're focusing on life and work and family, and governments are trying to help everybody. You know what I mean? So we're trying to do, I think everyone's trying to do their best, but we as individuals can't keep feeding scammers. So we feed scammers by giving out our information or by paying for something online without doing our own due diligence. If we stop doing that, then we stop fueling the fire. We stop giving them money, you know, and they evolve, but I think we can evolve too. And I, you know, we've spoken about this many times, is that if I get scammed, and let's say I get scammed from, you know, a sensitive Centrelink situation now, then I would want, you know, I would tell someone else, well, this is what I've learnt from that. I've got scammed. And I think that's what the scammers want us to do, is not talk about it, because we, you know, we have this sense of shame and embarrassment. But I think we have to talk about it, because then, you know, if there's someone listening here today, it'd be great for somebody to ring up and say, well, yes, I was involved with a scam, and this is what happened to me, and I really want everyone to understand. Don't click the link. You know, don't have contact, because it's always it's minimal. There's no human interaction when you're clicking a link. You're just clicking a link and that the attackers then get in.
1: Yeah.
13: So I think we need to talk more about, you know, if there is someone listening that has been a victim of one of these scams via clicking a link, talk about it. So, you know, let the other listeners hear. And then I say to everyone, if you've learned something, go and tell five people and ask them to tell five people.
1: Yeah, information's power, yeah.
13: Yeah, 100%.
1: Yeah.
13: And then the more we learn and the more we talk about scams, and I've said this before, scams are the number one crime in the world. The number one crime, and scammers are training every day. It is awful. It is frightening. So the more we talk about it with each other, the less judgment we have, the more power we have back to ourselves, and we take their power away from them.
1: Kylie, where can people go for help or advice if they do, you know, if they've been targeted, if they clicked the link, what can they do next?
13: I want you, if you've clicked the link and let out your identification, ID Care is your first place. First port of call, go and speak to ID Care and report it to ScamWatch. Mm-hmm. So they're the two agencies. ID Care are brilliant. They will work through all your issues in relation to your identity theft and other matters involving, you know, Centrelink and those type of government agencies. Talk to them. If you've got, you know, if your bank's involved, go and speak to one of the bank tellers. And I know people are saying banks are closing down, and I accept that. So ring your bank's fraud department and talk to them about that and get some advice along that, on that line as well. But the two big ones are ID Care and ScamWatch. And also, I know that if you are scammed out of money, and I know that there is this sense of shame and all that, I want you to look after your mental health as well. I think that is really important. You know, engage with friends, talk to family, and if your, you know, family member does come and talk to you about that being scammed, I don't want you to offer judgment. You don't have to offer advice. They know they've done something silly. You know, they're thinking about it in their head. Just be there for them. Show some empathy.
1: Kylie, thank you so much.
13: My pleasure.
1: That was Kylie Dennis, and she's a former police detective and now private investigator with Two Faced Investigations. You can find out more about her and the great work that she does at twofacedinvestigations.au. I'm so happy she's been with us, helping us to break down how scammers impersonate Centrelink and also Services Australia, and why so many Australians are being caught off guard at the moment. If you believe you've been contacted by a scammer, hang up immediately, call Services Australia directly, and use the number that you know from their website. Listen to what Kylie said. She's got great advice there for extra support too. If you do feel that you need to continue the conversation with somebody for more personal advice, Lifeline is there for you, 13 11 14 at any time. And also reach out to ScamWatch and ID Care because they can give you some great advice. This is the Nightline.

There are names that refuse to stay in the past. They echo. They argue with us. They sit uneasily between history and legend, between fact and feeling. Tonight's story is one of those names. It's the story of Edward Ned Kelly, and whether he was a victim, villain, or something far more complicated than either, this is not a story that's going to ask you to decide. It only asks you to listen. Ned Kelly was born sometime in the mid-1850s in a small settlement near Beveridge in Victoria, into a life already shaped by the long shadow of punishment and poverty. His father, John Kelly, known as Red Kelly, had been born in Ireland and transported to Van Diemen's Land for stealing two pigs. It was a small crime, but it carried the full weight of empire behind it. 7 years exile for hunger and desperation. By the time Red Kelly was freed and moved to the Port Phillip district, he was already a man marked by the system that had claimed him. He married Ellen Quinn, herself from an

Irish family well known to the police, and together they raised 8 children in a colony that offered opportunity with one hand and suspicion with the other. From the beginning, Ned's world was one where the law didn't feel like protection. It felt like pressure, constant watching, waiting. When Ned was still a boy, his father died, worn down by hardship and drink. The family fell into deeper poverty and moved to a rough hut at 11 Mile Creek in country that was poor, scrubby and unforgiving. Around them lived the Quinns and the Lloyds, families who were known, watched and often blamed whenever horses or cattle went missing. It was a district where whispers travelled faster than proof. Ned attended school for a time at Avenel, and by all accounts he could read and write well. He was intelligent, quick and physically strong, but schooling ended when survival demanded more. From his teenage years he was pulled into a world where labour was hard, money scarce and reputation was everything. Police attention? Well, that came early. At 14, Ned was arrested for allegedly assaulting a Chinese man. He was held for days before the charge was dismissed. Not proven, not forgotten. The following year he was arrested again, this time suspected of riding with the bushranger Harry Power. Again, there was no conviction. Again, there was memory. By the time Ned was 16, the pattern was set. Arrest, suspicion, release, and each time a little more bitterness settled in. In 1870, Ned was convicted of summary offences and jailed for 6 months. Shortly after his release, he was sentenced to 3 years for receiving a stolen horse. Now, whether he knew it was stolen or not has been debated ever since. What mattered at the time was that the sentence was particularly harsh, and to the Kelly family, it confirmed what they already believed, that the law was not neutral, that it did not meet them on equal ground. When Ned was released in 1874, he returned to timber work and tried, at least briefly, to live straight. But family ties and old habits pulled hard in places where survival had always been close to the edge. By 1876, he was involved again in horse stealing with his stepfather, George King. By then, his younger brothers were also in trouble. Jim Kelly would spend years in prison. Dan Kelly would soon follow. And Ellen Kelly, their mother, she stood fiercely at the centre of it all, defending her sons with a ferocity that would one day cost her freedom. The breaking point came in April 1878. A police trooper named Fitzpatrick went to the Kelly home, supposedly to arrest Dan, but what happened next has never been fully resolved. Fitzpatrick claimed that Ned shot him. Ned denied he was even there. Later, 3 policemen said Ned confessed. Others doubted the story. But what is certain is that the incident hardened everything that followed. Dan went into hiding. Ellen Kelly was arrested, along with 2 men accused of helping the family. At their trial in Beechworth, Ellen was sentenced to 3 years in prison. For Ned, this was unforgivable. He and Dan disappeared into the Wombat Ranges, joining with Joe Byrne and Steve Hart. 4 young men, hunted, angry and increasingly convinced that they had been pushed beyond the reach of mercy. The first blood was shed at Stringybark Creek. A police party camped there, confident that they would soon capture the brothers. Instead, the Kelly gang approached quietly. When Constable Lonergan reached for his revolver, Ned shot him dead. McIntyre surrendered. When the other officers returned and refused to surrender, a gunfight followed. 2 more policemen died. It was the moment when pursuit became war. The Victorian government declared the men outlaws. Rewards were offered for their capture, alive or dead. Police flooded the region, but they moved clumsily, relying on fear and force rather than trust. The countryside closed ranks. In December 1878, the gang struck at Eora. They took over a sheep station, locked up its occupants, and calmly rode into town to rob the bank.
It was daring. It was theatrical, almost absurd in its confidence. No one was killed. Some were treated kindly, and the public watched in disbelief. At Gerildery, the performance grew bolder still. Wearing police uniforms, the gang locked up the town police, occupied the station and held the hotel next door. Ned dictated a long letter explaining his life, his grievances, his justification. It was not the rant of a madman. It was structured, literate, furious and deeply revealing. Whether it was truth or self-mythologising has been argued ever since. The reward doubled, trackers were brought in, pressure mounted. In June 1880, betrayal sealed their fate. Aaron Sherritt, once a friend, had been informing on them. Joe Byrne shot him dead at his own doorway. Within days, the gang was at Glenrowan, planning one final desperate act. They believed a police train would come and they planned to derail it. They forged armour from plough blades, heavy, crude, but terrifying. When the train was warned and stopped, the plan collapsed. Police surrounded the hotel. Shooting began in the grey light of dawn. Ned, encased in armour, moved through the mist like something unreal. Bullets striking metal, his legs exposed and bleeding. One by one, the others fell. Byrne bled to death inside the hotel. Dan and Hart died within the flames. Ned was captured alive. At his trial in Melbourne, he was found guilty of murder. The judge who sentenced him was the same Redmond Barry who had sentenced his mother. On the morning of the 11th of November, 1880, Ned Kelly was hanged. He did not resist. He did not plea. He accepted the end. Now, debate has been never-ending since that fateful day. What were Ned Kelly's final words? To many, the myth remains, such is life. Although at the time it was documented that Ned Kelly's final words were, "Oh well, I suppose it has come to this." Perhaps not as theatrical and not as dramatic, but you would have to admit the sentiment remains. And yet, that was not the end at all, because Ned Kelly did something rare. He escaped the grave and entered the national imagination. He became argument, symbol, mirror. To some, he was a murderer who deserved no mercy, and to others, he was the embodiment of resistance, courage, and defiance against an unjust system. Painters, poets, songwriters, and storytellers kept him alive. The phrase, "As game as Ned Kelly," entered the language. His armour became an icon. His story refused to settle. Perhaps that is because Ned Kelly was not just one thing. He was a son shaped by poverty, a young man hardened by prison, a criminal who killed, a symbol who endured. And maybe that is why we still speak his name, because his story forces us to sit with discomfort, to ask who the law serves, to wonder how easily a boy becomes an outlaw when the world has already decided who he is. Tonight, as you let this story rest beside you, you don't have to admire him. You don't have to condemn him. You only have to remember that history is rarely neat and legends are born where justice feels uncertain. May your nights be quieter than his. May your reckonings be gentler. And may you sleep knowing that even the most troubled stories can teach us something about who we are.

0: G'day. G'day, this is Tim Webster. 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

0: I'm Tassava Brown. Tech billionaire Elon Musk's Platform X has sharply criticised the Albanese government's push to strengthen Australia's social media restrictions for children. It's argued that the proposed amendments expanding the eSafety Commissioner's investigative powers are coercive and inconsistent with international legal norms. New changes by the federal government aim to reinforce a world-first requirement that 10 major social media companies take reasonable steps to keep children under 16 off their platforms. Petrol station workers are facing a surge in abuse and even physical assaults from frustrated motorists angry about soaring petrol prices. With the temporary fuel excise ending, there are growing concerns that tensions at the Bowser could escalate starting Monday. Staff have already reported a sharp rise in verbal aggression and violent incidents since fuel prices spiked during the Iran conflict. President Donald Trump has announced the United States has reached the framework of an agreement intended to end the Iran war, announcing a pause on planned strikes against the Islamic Republic. The US has been asked by Iran and other Middle Eastern countries to hold off on any attack as a new deal is reached. Travelers in the Middle East have still been warned to prepare to leave due to the risk of instability. Mr. Trump says he's halted preparations for additional military action. The coalition has ruled out forming a formal alliance with One Nation, but senior figures are signalling they may still accept the party's support in the event of a hung parliament. This comes as new polling places One Nation ahead of the coalition on primary votes, 25% to 22%. The Shadow Energy Minister Dan Tehan has indicated decisions about how the parties might work together would ultimately depend on the numbers delivered by voters at the 2028 election. Pedestrian bridges will connect Victoria Park to the Brisbane CBD under a newly released 2032 Olympic Games master plan. The draft Victoria Park precinct plan sets aside roughly two-thirds of the area as green, publicly accessible space. It's part of a $7 billion infrastructure program jointly funded by the Queensland and Australian governments for Brisbane 2032. Labor has been cautioned that removing the private health insurance rebate for Australians over 65 will force some pensioners to tighten their budgets or drop their cover entirely. The policy marks a shift away from the Howard-era incentive. Federal member for Fisher, Andrew Wallace, says if we reach 10,000 signatures, he will deliver it to Anthony Albanese.
1: I've got 9,500 signatures already. I want to get to at least 10,000, and I'm going to march those signatures into the Prime Minister's office.
0: The alleged onshore ringleader of a Sydney cartel has faced court linked to an alleged major drug storage plot. A court has heard the accused was paid almost $200,000 to store a massive haul with hundreds of kilograms of methamphetamine. The 28-year-old was arrested after police allegedly discovered 390 kilos of meth inside an Emu Plains warehouse in Sydney. And Hollywood actor Will Smith has slipped quietly through Sydney Airport arrivals almost unnoticed, but his low-key entrance won't last for long. The Oscar winner's arrival effectively confirms he's here to begin work on Supermax, the action thriller scheduled to start filming in Australia this month. In sport, Cronulla Sharks have secured a 32-16 victory over an injury-hit South Sydney outfit at Ocean Protect Stadium. The Sharks were able to make it 5 wins in a row, proving too strong for the Rabbitohs. Meanwhile, the Eels have secured a 16-13 win over the West Tigers in their clash. Adam Dewey's return came agonisingly close to paying off for the West Tigers. North Queensland Cowboys captain Tom Dearden has ended major speculation and has recommitted to the side. There were concerns he could leave his $4 million deal early. In the AFL, the Tigers beat the Eagles 84-73 at the Melbourne Cricket Ground, and the Suns fell against the Demons 114-105. Australia's ended a 52-year wait for men's relay glory. Veteran sprinter Rowan Browning powered the 4x100-metre team to a stunning gold medal at the Commonwealth Games. The victory capped an extraordinary day for Australian athletics, with 7 gold medals claimed in Glasgow, marking the nation's most successful day in Commonwealth Games track and field history. To finance, oil is worth $85 a barrel, gold is trading at $4,054 an ounce, and $1 is buying 69.92 US cents. 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Mostly clear with light winds and large and powerful surf. Temperatures are ranging from 10 to 23 in the city, 4 to 23 in the west. Looking further ahead, mostly sunny on Tuesday, Wednesday and Thursday. That's the latest 2SM News. I'm Tassava Brown.

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7: The game doesn't slow down, neither can you. 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
8: I'm Tassava Brown. The alleged onshore ringleader of a Sydney drug cartel has appeared in court, accused of playing a key role in a major narcotic storage operation. Prosecutors told the court the man was allegedly paid close to $200,000 to safeguard a large shipment containing hundreds of kilograms of methamphetamine. The 28-year-old was arrested after police reportedly uncovered almost 400 kilograms of meth inside a warehouse in Emu Plains in Sydney's west. The new Victorian Premier Ben Carroll has revealed he's willing to appear before a royal commission into alleged corruption on taxpayer-funded big build projects. He wants the inquiry underway before the November 28 election and is reaffirming his commitment to comprehensive terms of reference. A cabinet meeting will be held to discuss the agenda in the next week. US President Donald Trump says he's called off planned strikes on Iran, but only on the condition that a deal can still be reached. The announcement comes as the US State Department issues fresh security alerts across the Middle East, urging travellers to be prepared for rapid evacuation amid rising tensions with Iran. Officials warn people to expect flight cancellations, airspace shutdowns, and widespread travel disruptions as the situation continues to escalate. Drivers are about to feel fresh pain at the Bowser. The federal government's temporary fuel excise cut expires, with petrol prices set to jump on Monday. The excise reduction is ending just as global fuel markets remain volatile, with the conflict in the Middle East continuing to push up pressure on supply and prices. A 32-year-old woman wanted over alleged property offences is accused of driving at police before fleeing in Sydney's eastern suburbs. Police attended a unit block on Clovelly Road in Coogee and the woman allegedly drove directly at police and sped off. Police say the car then crashed into three parked vehicles. Investigations continue. The coalition has ruled out forming a formal alliance with One Nation, but senior figures are signalling they may still accept the party's support in the event of a hung parliament. It comes as new polling places One Nation ahead of the coalition on primary vote, 25% to 22%. The Shadow Energy Minister Dan Tehan has indicated decisions about how the parties might work together would ultimately depend on the numbers delivered by voters at the 2028 election. Tech billionaire Elon Musk's platform X has sharply criticised the Albanese government's push to strengthen Australia's social media restrictions for children. It's argued by X that proposed amendments expanding the eSafety Commissioner's investigative powers are coercive and inconsistent with international legal norms. New changes by the federal government aim to reinforce the world-first requirement that 10 major social media companies take reasonable steps to keep children under 16 off their platforms. Wildfires have scorched more than 250,000 acres across Washington state. It's triggered large-scale evacuations and power outages in the area. Around 4,000 firefighters are currently battling over a dozen active blazes in the US state. And at least three people are dead, including a gunman, after he opened fire near an In-N-Out burger shop in Idaho, sending customers fleeing for their lives. In sport, the Sharks have shocked the Rabbitohs with a stunning 32-16 victory. It locks in their place inside the NRL's top four, while the Eels have secured a 16-13 win over the West Tigers. Richmond has claimed an 84-73 victory over the West Coast Eagles at the MCG. They wrapped up with a strong, composed performance, while the Demons have downed the Gold Coast Suns 114-105. The Diamonds are set to rally around young shooter Sophie Dwyer. She missed an after-the-siren attempt that would have sent their Commonwealth Games semi-final against Jamaica into extra time. Australia's been edged out at 46-45 by the Sunshine Girls. And Australia has ended a five-decade wait in spectacular fashion with veteran sprinter Rowan Browning powering home for a men's 4x100-metre relay gold at the Commonwealth Games. In a huge day for Australian athletics, the Aussies claimed seven gold medals on the track and field in Glasgow. It's the most successful single day in the nation's Commonwealth Games history. In finance, oil is worth $85 a barrel, gold's trading at $4,054 an ounce, and one Australian dollar is buying 69.92 US cents. 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Mostly clear with light winds and large and powerful surf. Temperatures are ranging from 10 to 23 in the city, 4 to 23 in the west. Looking further ahead, mostly sunny on Tuesday, Wednesday and Thursday. That's the latest 2SM News. I'm Tasava Brown.

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8: I'm Tasava Brown. US President Donald Trump says he's cancelled planned attacks on Iran subject to being able to make a deal. It comes as the US State Department has issued security alerts for the Middle East, telling travellers to be ready to evacuate amid the escalating tensions with Iran. The warning covers Bahrain, Israel, Iraq, Jordan, Kuwait, Lebanon, Oman, Qatar, Saudi Arabia and the United Arab Emirates. People are warned to brace for flight cancellations and airspace closures. Drivers are set to face higher petrol prices with the federal government's temporary fuel excise cut ending. Motorists can expect prices to rise starting Monday. The cut to the fuel excise forms part of a broader economic support package aimed at easing cost of living stress as the Middle East conflict drags on. The coalition has ruled out entering a formal alliance with One Nation, but senior members are signalling they could still rely on the party's support if the 2028 election results in a hung parliament. New polling shows One Nation now ahead of the coalition on primary votes, 25% compared with 22%. North Cronulla in Sydney South is set to get a new surf lifesaving club following a $10 million funding boost from the New South Wales government. The previous builder left the site in 2024. Sports Minister Steve Camper says the funding supports a major redevelopment.
9: To get this project done, it's really important. It's important for our community. And as I said, you know, we've got to pay homage to our wonderful lifesaving crew that's been there. I mean, I don't think there's much more of an important site than the Surf Life Saving Club site there at Cronulla.
8: The new Victorian Premier Ben Carroll has revealed he's willing to appear before a royal commission into alleged corruption on taxpayer-funded big build projects. He wants the inquiry underway before the November 28 election. A cabinet meeting will be held to discuss the agenda in the next week. All Australians are being invited to do an audit of their health habits this National Stroke Week. It's a reminder to act quickly when stroke strikes by using the FAST acronym, which represents face drooping, arm weakness, speech difficulty and time. Stroke Foundation CEO Dr. Lisa Murphy says it could save your life.
10: Always a medical emergency. Call 000. Every minute after somebody has a stroke, 1.9 million brain cells die. So if you think about that. Think stroke's always a medical emergency. The sooner you get to hospital and get treatment, the better your outcome.
8: A woman wanted over alleged property offences is accused of driving at police before fleeing through Sydney's eastern suburbs. Officers attended a unit block on Clovelly Road in Coogee where the 32-year-old allegedly accelerated directly toward them before speeding away. Police say her vehicle later collided with three parked cars. To overseas, a homemade bomb's exploded during a private event at a restaurant in central Moscow in Russia. It's killed two people as well as the woman suspected of carrying the device, injuring 21 others. And in the US, three people are dead, including a gunman, after he opened fire near an In-N-Out burger shop in Idaho, sending customers running for their lives. In sport, the Parramatta Eels have secured a 16-13 win over the West Tigers. Tigers halfback Adam Dewey made a comeback to the field after refusing to play last week, while Cronulla has cemented a commanding 32-16 victory over an injury-hit South Sydney outfit at Ocean Protect Stadium. The Sydney Swans' Will Edwards faces another stint on the sidelines and a blow to the side. He's broken his leg in the win over St Kilda. The Richmond Tigers beat the Eagles 84-73 at the MCG, while the Demons secured a win over the Suns 114-105. Australia snapped a 52-year wait for the 4x100m relay gold at the Commonwealth Games. Rowan Browning produced a clutch final leg to seal a gripping victory. The triumph capped a powerhouse day for the Australian team in Glasgow. Seven gold medals sets a new national record for the most track and field titles won in a single day at the Games. And the Diamonds will miss the gold medal match at the Commonwealth Games for the first time after a disappointing result. To finance, oil is worth $85 a barrel. Gold is trading at $4,054 an ounce. And one Australian dollar is currently buying 69.92 US cents. 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Mostly clear with light winds and large and powerful surf. Temperatures are ranging from 10 to 23 in the city, 4 to 23 in the west. Looking further ahead, mostly sunny on Tuesday, Wednesday and Thursday. That's the latest 2SM News. I'm Tasava Brown.

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8: I'm Tassava Brown. Tech billionaire Elon Musk's Platform X has sharply criticised the Albanese government's push to strengthen Australia's social media restrictions for children. It's argued that the proposed amendments expanding the eSafety Commissioner's investigative powers are coercive and inconsistent with international legal norms. New changes by the federal government aim to reinforce the world-first requirement that 10 major social media companies take reasonable steps to keep children under 16 off their platforms. Petrol station workers are facing a surge in abuse and even physical assaults from frustrated motorists angry about soaring petrol prices. With the temporary fuel excise ending, there are growing concerns that tensions at the Bowser could escalate starting Monday. Staff have already reported a sharp rise in verbal aggression and violent incidents since fuel prices spiked during the Iran conflict. President Donald Trump has announced the United States has reached the framework of an agreement intended to end the Iran war, announcing a pause on planned strikes against the Islamic Republic. The US has been asked by Iran and other Middle Eastern countries to hold off on any attack as a new deal is reached. Travellers in the Middle East have still been warned to prepare to leave due to the risk of instability. Mr. Trump says he's halted preparations for additional military action. The coalition has ruled out forming a formal alliance with One Nation, but senior figures are signalling they may still accept the party's support in the event of a hung parliament. This comes as new polling places One Nation ahead of the coalition on primary votes, 25% to 22%. The Shadow Energy Minister Dan Tehan has indicated decisions about how the parties might work together would ultimately depend on the numbers delivered by voters at the 2028 election. Pedestrian bridges will connect Victoria Park to the Brisbane CBD under a newly released 2032 Olympic Games Master Plan. The draft Victoria Park Precinct Plan sets aside roughly two-thirds of the area as green, publicly accessible space. It's part of a $7 billion infrastructure program jointly funded by the Queensland and Australian governments for Brisbane 2032. Labor has been cautioned that removing the private health insurance rebate for Australians over 65 will force some pensioners to tighten their budgets or drop their cover entirely. The policy marks a shift away from the Howard-era incentive. Federal member for Fisher, Andrew Wallace, says if we reach 10,000 signatures, he will deliver it to Anthony Albanese.
9: I've got 9,500 signatures already. I want to get to at least 10,000, and I'm going to march those signatures into the Prime Minister's office.
8: The alleged onshore ringleader of a Sydney cartel has faced court linked to an alleged major drug storage plot. A court has heard the accused was paid almost $200,000 to store a massive haul with hundreds of kilograms of methamphetamine. The 28-year-old was arrested after police allegedly discovered 390 kilos of meth inside an Emu Plains warehouse in Sydney. And Hollywood actor Will Smith has slipped quietly through Sydney Airport arrivals almost unnoticed, but his low-key entrance won't last for long. The Oscar winner's arrival effectively confirms he's here to begin work on Supermax, the action thriller scheduled to start filming in Australia this month. In sport, Cronulla Sharks have secured a 32-16 victory over an injury-hit South Sydney outfit at Ocean Protect Stadium. The Sharks were able to make it 5 wins in a row, proving too strong for the Rabbitohs. Meanwhile, the Eels have secured a 16-13 win over the West Tigers in their clash. Adam Dewey's return came agonisingly close to paying off for the West Tigers. North Queensland Cowboys captain Tom Dearden has ended major speculation and has recommitted to the side. There were concerns he could leave his $4 million deal early. In the AFL, the Tigers beat the Eagles 84-73 at the Melbourne Cricket Ground, and the Suns fell against the Demons 114-105. Australia's ended a 52-year wait for men's relay glory. Veteran sprinter Rowan Browning powered the 4x100-metre team to a stunning gold medal at the Commonwealth Games. The victory capped an extraordinary day for Australian athletics, with 7 gold medals claimed in Glasgow, marking the nation's most successful day in Commonwealth Games track and field history. To finance, oil is worth $85 a barrel, gold is trading at $4,054 an ounce, and $1 is buying 69.92 cents. 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Mostly clear with light winds and large and powerful surf. Temperatures are ranging from 10 to 23 in the city, 4 to 23 in the west. Looking further ahead, mostly sunny on Tuesday, Wednesday and Thursday. That's the latest 2SM News. I'm Tasava Brown.

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1: 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Out of the blue comes a Wonji Wonji local. 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
8: Hunter Sava Brown. The alleged onshore ringleader of a Sydney drug cartel has appeared in court, accused of playing a key role in a major narcotics storage operation. Prosecutors told the court the man was allegedly paid close to $200,000 to safeguard a large shipment containing hundreds of kilograms of methamphetamine. The 28-year-old was arrested after police reportedly uncovered almost 400 kilograms of meth inside a warehouse in Emu Plains in Sydney's west. The new Victorian Premier Ben Carroll has revealed he's willing to appear before a royal commission into alleged corruption on taxpayer-funded big build projects. He wants the inquiry underway before the November 28 election and is reaffirming his commitment to comprehensive terms of reference. A cabinet meeting will be held to discuss the agenda in the next week. US President Donald Trump says he's called off planned strikes on Iran, but only on the condition that a deal can still be reached. The announcement comes as the US State Department issues fresh security alerts across the Middle East, urging travellers to be prepared for rapid evacuation amid rising tensions with Iran. Officials warn people to expect flight cancellations, airspace shutdowns, and widespread travel disruptions as the situation continues to escalate. Drivers are about to feel fresh pain at the Bowser. The federal government's temporary fuel excise cut expires, with petrol prices set to jump on Monday. The excise reduction is ending just as global fuel markets remain volatile, with the conflict in the Middle East continuing to push up pressure on supply and prices. A 32-year-old woman wanted over alleged property offences is accused of driving at police before fleeing in Sydney's eastern suburbs. Police attended a unit block on Clovelly Road in Coogee and the woman allegedly drove directly at police and sped off. Police say the car then crashed into three parked vehicles. Investigations continue. The coalition has ruled out forming a formal alliance with One Nation, but senior figures are signalling they may still accept the party's support in the event of a hung parliament. It comes as new polling places One Nation ahead of the coalition on primary vote, 25% to 22%. The Shadow Energy Minister Dan Tehan has indicated decisions about how the parties might work together would ultimately depend on the numbers delivered by voters at the 2028 election. Tech billionaire Elon Musk's platform X has sharply criticised the Albanese government's push to strengthen Australia's social media restrictions for children. It's argued by X that proposed amendments expanding the eSafety Commissioner's investigative powers are coercive and inconsistent with international legal norms. New changes by the federal government aim to reinforce the world-first requirement that 10 major social media companies take reasonable steps to keep children under 16 off their platforms. Wildfires have scorched more than 250,000 acres across Washington state. It's triggered large-scale evacuations and power outages in the area. Around 4,000 firefighters are currently battling over a dozen active blazes in the US state. And at least three people are dead, including a gunman, after he opened fire near an In-N-Out burger shop in Idaho, sending customers fleeing for their lives. In sport, the Sharks have shocked the Rabbitohs with a stunning 32-16 victory. It locks in their place inside the NRL's top four, while the Eels have secured a 16-13 win over the West Tigers. Richmond has claimed an 84-73 victory over the West Coast Eagles at the MCG. They wrapped up with a strong, composed performance, while the Demons have downed the Gold Coast Suns 114-105. The Diamonds are set to rally around young shooter Sophie Dwyer. She missed an after-the-siren attempt that would have sent their Commonwealth Games semi-final against Jamaica into extra time. Australia's been edged out at 46-45 by the Sunshine Girls. And Australia has ended a five-decade wait in spectacular fashion with veteran sprinter Rowan Browning powering home for a men's 4x100-metre relay gold at the Commonwealth Games. In a huge day for Australian athletics, the Aussies claimed seven gold medals on the track and field in Glasgow. It's the most successful single day in the nation's Commonwealth Games history. In finance, oil is worth $85 a barrel, gold's trading at $4,054 an ounce, and one Australian dollar is buying 69.92 US cents. 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Mostly clear with light winds and large and powerful surf. Temperatures are ranging from 10 to 23 in the city, 4 to 23 in the west. Looking further ahead, mostly sunny on Tuesday, Wednesday and Thursday. That's the latest 2SM News. I'm Tasava Brown.

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9: Good morning, I'm Jackie Richards. Petrol stations have been put on notice with the temporary 16 cents per litre fuel excise ending overnight. The 32 cents a litre discount was halved in June and has now officially expired, with the wholesale cost expected to go up by just under 20 cents per litre. However, the retail price at the Bowser isn't expected to see an uptick for about a week to 10 days. Federal Treasurer Jim Chalmers has written to the ACCC asking the body to keep a close eye on price gouging at petrol stations as the sale tax returns to normal. Any servos or suppliers caught doing the wrong thing could be slapped with a multi-million dollar fine. Meantime, electric vehicle sales in Australia have hit a new milestone, with nearly half of all new cars sold in the June quarter being either fully electric or hybrid. Fresh data shows EV purchases surged sharply in the 3 months to June 30, marking the strongest quarterly jumps since electric vehicles first entered the local market. This surge aligned with the petrol period of rising fuel prices earlier in the year, driven by conflict in the Middle East and disruptions to global oil supply. The Reserve Bank is tipped to leave the cash rate on hold at its next meeting. Economists don't expect the central bank to lift the rate. Ray White chief economist Narita Conisby says there's a number of contributing factors.
10: At this point, it seems likely that the RBA will hold the cash rate, primarily because inflation came in a little bit lower than expected. But overall, it doesn't mean it is an end to cash rate increases. We may continue to see another rise. However, it will depend on inflation and particularly whether it gets back to their target range.
9: A manhunt is underway and a 60-year-old man has been hospitalised after a shooting in Sydney's West overnight. Just after 9 o'clock, emergency services were called to a home in South Wentworthville following reports of a shooting. Police were told two men, both wearing balaclavas, entered the property and shot a resident before fleeing. The 60-year-old man was treated at the scene for a single gunshot wound and was taken to hospital in a stable condition. The wound is not expected to be life-threatening. Investigators have established a crime scene and inquiries are ongoing. A woman will front court today after allegedly driving her car at police and giving officers the slip in an attempt to avoid arrest in Sydney's East. At 10 to 10 on Saturday night, officers attended a unit block in Coogee and attempted to speak to a 32-year-old woman wanted for outstanding warrants. Shortly after, police saw the woman get into her car and attempt to leave, although when directed by officers to stop, she allegedly drove at them before leaving the scene. The car was located after it crashed into several parked cars, but the woman had fled on foot. The woman was finally located in Martreville at 1:30 yesterday and charged following a brief foot pursuit. She was placed behind bars ahead of court today. And at least 17 people have been killed in a deadly strike on Gaza by Israel on Sunday. It marks the deadliest attack on Gaza in weeks, according to Palestinian health officials, and comes after US President Donald Trump announced just days ago the Gaza ceasefire was moving forward. The Board of Peace and International Stabilization Force, chaired by President Trump, said on Friday Hamas agreed to lay down their weapons if Israel forces withdrew from Gaza. To sport, the 2026 Commonwealth Games have officially wrapped up in Glasgow. Australia has finished comfortably on top of the medal leaderboard with 70 gold, 45 silver and 56 bronze. Cyclist Georgia Baker will bear the flag for Australia for this morning's closing ceremony. And Newcastle Knights have closed out the NRLW's Magic Round in style with a 32-12 win over the Eels in Wagga Wagga yesterday. Four tries in just 12 minutes helped get the side over the line, seeing them finish the round inside the top four. Meanwhile, the Broncos have continued their unbeaten start to the season after thumping the Bulldogs 34-4 before the Titans took down the Warriors 18-16. In finance, oil is worth $87.93 a barrel. Gold is trading at $4,052 an ounce. And the Australian dollar is currently buying 70.32 US cents. That's Super Radio Network News. Chilly this morning with a chance of fog in the outer west. A partly cloudy start, but keep your brollies handy because there's a slight chance of showers later this afternoon and evening. Northwesterly winds gusting around 20 kilometres per hour by midday and becoming lighter later on. Heading for pleasant tops of 23 degrees in the city, the same in the west. Looking ahead, blue skies tomorrow and sunny for most of the week. That's the latest 2SM News. I'm Jackie Richards.
0: Good morning, Sydney and surrounds. 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
11: Yeah, g'day. It is Mun Yay. What's this yay business? The 3rd of August. Welcome. Hope you're all well, wherever you may be. 13 12 69 to give us a call, and tim at 2sm.com.au for an email. Yeah, well, I'm still one in front, Justy. 7 out of 8. It's my second 7 out of 8, and I haven't got an 8 out of 8 yet. One in front. What have I got? I think I've got 108 to his 107. And who let me down? The Brisbane Broncos, with everything to play for. They just can't get it together at all. I mean, you can't say, if you watch that game, they don't try. But, oh, goodness, the errors they make. And Reece Walsh is he's a terrific player, and he tries his absolute best, but that's it. That's them. Gone for done and dusted for the year. So the Premiers are out of contention and down to the business end of the competition now. And by the way, Jackie, that was a bit late to tell me to pack the brolly because I didn't pack it. Well, I'm wearing my Roosters rain jacket, so if it does rain, be good. Why am I wearing it? 82 to 12. What do I need to tell you? that's why I'm wearing it. Craig's there for us on number two early in the morning. Morning, Craig.
12: Good morning, Tim. The ABC Chair, Kim Williams, and the Deputy Chair, Lisa Caffrey, and the Managing Director, Hugh Marks, have got some serious thinking to do this morning, because if they don't unreservedly apologise to Gina Reinhart, she'll personally bankrupt all three of them.
11: Well, she can sue them and sue the ABC. I know what she's suing them for. I don't know if you've seen that. I have. I don't want to talk about the segment on that. I don't know what it's called, Round the World or something. It's just it's horrible, and it shouldn't have gone to air. Should not.
12: Yeah. And another thing, Tim, millions of Australians would agree with Dawn Fraser about Anthony Albanese as well, too.
11: Yeah, darling Dawny, don't you love Dawn?
12: She's a national icon.
11: She is, mate. And, you know, I had quite a bit to do with Dawn over the years when she was, she's a member of Parliament, and I used to see her at a lot of sporting events. She was always doesn't play golf anymore because she's not all that well, but used to see her at pro-ams and things. She's just an absolute peach, is Dawn Fraser. I just love her to death. Yeah. All right, mate. Good on you. The ABC could be getting sued for that. And again, I was alerted to, I think Mark, one of our listeners, alerted me to it. And I did go and have a look at it and thought, oh, my God. I mean, I just don't know. And that was supposed to be funny, I suppose. And I repeatedly say, I'm not a prude, not in any way, shape or form. I love out there comedy, people like Ricky Gervais and Billy Connolly Robin Williams. But you buy a ticket to go and see them, or you pay your money to watch it on video, or, you know, you can see a lot of this stuff for free if you've got a streaming service. But you make the choice to see that. But when it's on free-to-air television in the ABC, allegedly funny and allegedly satire, well, we'll see. I mean, if court action does proceed, Craig, then you and I... a bit limited what we can say about that, but the segment on that program was just, I mean, honestly, terrible. You heard Jackie talk about that woman who went on some sort of an alleged rampage, hitting cars all over the place in the eastern suburbs, and I've got, I don't know, again, it's Monday morning, so I've got 10, 12, 15 police media reports of all sorts of shenanigans that went on over the weekend, but this one has got me just a tad confused, I have to say. A teenager in my file of teenagers behaving badly at Villawood. Now, what happened was the Strike Force Puma were patrolling Villawood about 9:30 on Friday night, and they saw this ute performing burnouts in the Bunnings car park on Woodville Road, and arrested the 17-year-old there. Now, they did rego checks, revealed the boy was disqualified from driving till next year, but he's 17. You don't get a license till you're 17, unless he's nearly 18. So I'm thinking to myself, well, there's that. But that's not the worst of it. They found a Glock firearm in his pants. Then they went and looked in the car and allegedly found, this is all allegedly, of course, allegedly found another pistol in the car, along with two knives, a balaclava, a second set of stolen number plates, and cannabis. Teenagers behaving badly file. So he's been charged with a variety of offences, unauthorised pistol, custody of the knife, la la la la la, on it goes. Class A vehicle with unauthorised number plate, so fake plate, and drive motor vehicle disqualified, second offence. So he must be nearly 18 if he's 17 now. And he was in court on Saturday. And, these are the things the police find. And as I say, I've got about a dozen of them, including the woman charged after allegedly driving at police. That was at Coogee, following the rampage. There's a DUI here amongst the police media reports of 0.182. Somebody in a car doing 0.182. And not a police person, but employed by the police service. So, I mean, fair dinkum, the best thing to do on a Friday afternoon for me is to just go home and lock myself up for the weekend. Don't have to contend with any of these bloody lunatics. The most dangerous thing I do is get up a chainsaw, keep away from all these people. Goodness me, the stuff that happens on the weekend. Price of fuel, look, it was very, very quiet coming down the M1 even. A couple of trucks, but coming down the highway, I hardly saw a car. Is that because everyone's frightened of the price of fuel? In your area, it might be different, but coming down the highway, those seven or eight servos I see, all about $1.95.9 for E10. But diesel, and diesel's the big problem we've got in this country, and we know that. No, it's up over $2.30, $2.40 a litre. So the discount that the government gave us came off at midnight, and they're saying that they're going to prosecute or attempt to prosecute any price gouging. So that's not a significant increase I've seen since Friday. So they haven't pumped it up yet. Might be different where you are. But I just always recommend, because I think it's very good, you can't always bag government. They do some good things. That fuel check app that I use all the time is usually pretty accurate. In fact, I can't recall a time when it hasn't been. So you see the price on the fuel check and you go to that servo and it is that price. Obviously, it's a false economy to go driving around all over the place and wasting your petrol to find cheap petrol. But if it's in your area, it's a good resource to use. And, you know, NRMA and everybody else is suggesting we do that. Just look around for the cheaper petrol and the cheaper diesel. But I'm talking to a truckie later this morning about what they do. I mean, and you know, maybe your Lin Foxes and your Tolls and all the big ones can absorb that and pass on the price for what they're, you know, got to pay for diesel. But what do the little operators do? They've only got one truck, you know, owner-driver, and general haulage or haul hay or whatever it may be, when the price of diesel could hit $3 a litre. Now, they fill up very large petrol tanks, and it can be in the thousands, filling up the truck with fuel. And they travel, as you know, some of them. It'll do, you know, Brisbane to Melbourne and Melbourne to Brisbane and back. Some go, you know, from Melbourne over to South Australia. Some go from Sydney to South Australia, long-haul truckers. And it's the price of diesel that's going to be the issue. But we found that out. We know that. I mean, it's diesel runs the country, doesn't it? And the Iran war, we certainly found that out in a big hurry, didn't we? So let's see what happens. The government's saying that there shouldn't be a spike initially, and they'll keep an eye on everybody who may be, you know, do some petrol gouging. But we'll see what happens with all of that at 5:14. And look, are you happy? I did an interview with, we love Shane Oliver. He's a great economist at the AMP, but he did a story called Weighing Up Whether We're Happy Against Whether We're Wealthy. So would you prefer to be happy than wealthy? You prefer to be both, I suppose, if you had your choice. But was it John Wayne who said, you know, money isn't everything, money doesn't buy everything? And he said, well, it's, you know, easier to be happy in a Mercedes than it is on a pushbike, something like that. It's probably true. But it was an interesting chat that you might not have heard, because you folks that get up early on a Monday morning, and it's lovely to have your company. We're all here. We managed to make our way in here, so hope it's all good at your place. 13 12 69, the phone number, and tim@2sm.com.au for an email. Traffic issues already. Well, that's road work. And by the way, that started on the 26th of July. If you're Central Coast folks, on Brisbane Water Drive at the boulevard at Woi Woi, there's road damage there. They're still working on it. And I just noticed they dropped it into the live traffic bin this morning as well. So last checked, well, about an hour ago. So that's obviously causing some troubles northbound there at Woi Woi on Brisbane Water Drive at the boulevard. Some road damage, but you probably know about that if you're on the coast. It is 5:15 at 2SM.
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11: No greater honour than wearing the Dynamo's uniform, and they're happy to do it. But you've got people complaining on the social media about that. I mean, seriously, haven't you got better things? 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
14: 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He knew exactly whose roof he was sitting under and exactly where that wealth originated, but the flash of a $1 million cheque was simply too bright to turn down.
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21: Yeah, and the weather currently is about 10, 11 degrees and feels a bit cooler than that. I'm not even going there. Might be some showers developing this afternoon. It's all right, Jackie. She told me to put the brolly in the car and I didn't, but I'll be home by then. And coming days, well, nice. Temperatures around 18, 19 degrees, sunny and a little bit of cloud about for Tuesday to Friday, and then maybe some rain developing over the weekend. Yeah, thanks, Huey. Thanks for nothing. But nice enough until the showers probably early afternoon around 2 o'clock, but nice enough until then. It's 5:19 at 2SM. Look, I enjoy talking to Shane Oliver. We normally talk to Shane about everything financial and the numbers and all of that, but interesting way to talk to him today. Despite an increase in the GDP, which is the total market value of all the goods and services produced in our country, any country, over a specific time, what about the happiness in humans declining? Has your happiness declined with life, with the financial pressure, with all of the other pressures that are on us? And I would suggest with a lot of people, the answer might be yes. And I've got Shane Oliver on the line. G'day, mate.
22: Good morning, Tim.
21: Yeah, I suppose, you know, you can live in the past and say, you know, it was a much better way to live back then, but you can't live in the past because we're living now, aren't we?
22: That's right. And I guess the problem is, we often hear about this in the media, we've been going through this cost of living crisis to some degree, and that's translated to lower living standards. Wages haven't kept up with incomes, particularly in the last 5 years.
21: But yeah.
22: It's interesting to note, you know, in line with your introduction there, that the malaise sort of set in many years ago. We've been seeing rising levels of GDP, or even our income was going up, at least until the pandemic.
21: Yeah.
22: But yet our measures of happiness based on British surveys have actually been going down.
21: Yeah.
22: It's not just an Australian trend. It's also evident in other countries like the US, UK and so on.
21: Mm.
22: The other interesting thing particularly is that younger people used to be the happy group in society. We often have this U-shaped pattern in happiness. Younger people are quite happy. Then when you get to middle age, you've got the stresses of family, raising kids and so on.
21: Yeah.
22: Then when you get that under control again, you feel a bit more happier as you get a little bit older. What's happening is that younger people are the least happy in society, which is a bit perverse, maybe because of social media.
21: Yeah. Well, all of that. And, you know, and you always think that, you know, spending makes us happier, but if you haven't got any money to spend, you're going to be unhappy, aren't you?
22: Well, that's true.
21: Yeah.
22: But even when people can spend,
21: we
22: do have more goods than we used to. I mean, if I go back, say, when I was a kid in the 70s, it was roughly you know, at my household, you know, one car and four people sort of thing. Now there's you know, typically two cars and four people, or in many cases more than that. So we've got more cars, we've got more overseas trips, we've got more goods, we've got bigger houses. Most houses these days have air conditioning and so on. So materially we are better off. I mean, we've been struggling a little bit for the last 5 years, but materially we are better off. But there's this sort of phenomenon in society that people come to expect things and measure it relative to their expectations. So you get more things, but you don't actually feel any happier. Mm. And also people compare themselves to the Joneses. So as a country can get richer, it actually, as a nation, doesn't necessarily get any happier because everyone's comparing themselves to everyone else, and on average, it's not so much of an improvement.
21: Yeah, yeah. Well, you know, when you say you were a kid in the 70s, I was a kid in the 60s, and it was the same, you know, family, one car, and, you know, Dad worked, Mum stayed at home, and I ended up in a fractured family, so Mum had to go back to work, so that was a little bit different. And you can say it was a simpler time, it probably was, but were we happier back then? I don't know, it's something you could think about, I suppose. But, you know, I'm going to make the point, too, about the younger ones not being happy, but they still want to have, as you say, the nice, shiny car, and there's probably two of them in the garage, and they still want to go to Bali or wherever it might be for a holiday. And if they don't do any of that, I suppose that affects your happiness, does it?
22: That's right. I think expectations for younger people today are a lot higher because they have come through a time when there's been more, I guess, prosperity. You know, if I just think about when I grew up, my parents would buy, you know, we always have Holden, we're a Holden family.
21: Us
22: we'd
21: too,
22: buy second-hand Holdens.
21: Yeah.
22: And you had to wind the windows up and down. You know, and these days, many people wouldn't know what the window winder was.
21: No.
22: You know, where's the button to...
21: So
22: expectations were a lot higher. Going on overseas trips, when I grew up, I think our overseas trip was to Norfolk Island, the DC4, whereas, yeah, these days it's more common for younger people to go on a lot of family holidays overseas. I mean, if you did have a bit of money, you'd go on a cruise and maybe go to Fiji.
21: That's right.
22: Then. Yeah. But these days, less people go to Fiji. They go further abroad than that.
21: So yeah, that's
22: expectations
21: right.
22: are a lot higher. If I go down to my local suburb, there was a milk bar there and you could buy a milkshake. You know, if you were going to buy a coffee, they'd give you... instant coffee. These days you get multiple versions of coffee.
21: Yeah, that's seven bucks a cup.
22: That's a more common thing. So people expect these things.
21: Yeah, right. Yeah. I get it. Yeah. It's a fascinating discussion. Thanks, mate. Have a happy weekend. Thanks, Shane.
22: You too, Tim. Thank you.
21: Yeah, Shane Oliver, that's worth a read. Yeah, you'll find that too online. Of course, Shane normally just deals in numbers, being the great economist that he is, but that was a little story he did about whether we're happier. And look, you know, you can't live in the past. You can't. You say things were better when I was a kid. Were they really? They were different. I don't know whether they were simpler. There's no doubt about that. There were no mobile phones. A computer was far off in my mind. I think the first computer I ever got was in about, what, I just moved into the first home that I bought. So it would have been about 1983, the first computer, and they were clunky old things then. Not now. I mean, the computer is in your telephone. Your telephone's a computer, basically. So it can do pretty much anything that you want. And, you know, people use their devices all the time. But does that make life any better? Don't know. Really? AI, you know, I saw an author speaking on the ABC, quite horrified about AI in relation to the arts. And she said, I don't want to read anything written by a machine. And when you think about that, I mean, does it matter? Does it really matter if it's a good read and the AI has created it? Does it matter that it's done by a machine? It matters to me, it matters to her. And, you know, music, it horrifies me that AI can actually produce music, change music, and, you know, you can buy it and not realise it is AI, or stream it. Go, oh, that's great. And then find out that nobody actually recorded it. It just comes off a machine from one of those big data centres. Anyway, she was very interesting. So in that regard, I guess life is not as good as it used to be. It was simpler. I think that's the word to use. Life back when I was a kid, when Shane was a kid, it was a simpler time. And, you know, we seemed to get by okay. And there was a bit of scrimping and saving from your parents back in those days. And these days, yeah, I mean, I guess young people tend to want a lot. They tend to, you know, want a nice car and they tend to want to go away on holidays. And when I was growing up, and, you know, I went to a private school, my grandparents paid for that. But as far as my parents were concerned, there wasn't a lot of money around. If I wanted anything, I had to do all of those odd jobs I did to get the money to do it. And I'm not saying kids don't do that now. They work at Macca's, do that sort of thing. So simpler, I think, is the word, is what life used to be like back then to what it is now. It's 5:27 news time.
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2: 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To'o and Alamotti, are you with? 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
2: 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Haas, Yo, front row, Hudson and Martin, second row, Murray Lock. It would work.
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31: Good morning, I'm Jackie Richards. A manhunt is underway and a six-year-old man has been hospitalised after a shooting in Sydney's West overnight. Just after 9 o'clock, emergency services were called to a home in South Wentworthville following reports of a shooting. Police were told two men, both wearing balaclavas, entered the property and shot a resident before fleeing. The six-year-old man was treated at the scene for a single gunshot wound and was taken to hospital in a stable condition. The wound is not being expected to be life-threatening. Investigators have established a crime scene and inquiries are ongoing. The Reserve Bank is tipped to leave the cash rate on hold at its next meeting. Economists don't expect the central bank to lift the rate. Ray White, chief economist Narita Connersby, says there are a number of contributing factors.
10: At this point, it seems likely that the RBA will hold the cash rate, primarily because inflation came in a little bit lower than expected. But overall, it doesn't mean it is an end to cash rate increases. We may continue to see another rise. However, it will depend on inflation and particularly whether it gets back to their target range.
31: Petrol stations have been put on notice with the temporary 16 cents per litre excise ending overnight. The 32 cents a litre discount was halved in June and has now officially expired, with the wholesale cost expected to go up by just under 20 cents per litre. However, the retail price at the Bowser isn't expected to see an uptick for about a week to 10 days. Federal Treasurer Jim Chalmers has written to the ACCC asking the body to keep a close eye on price gouging at petrol stations as the sales tax returns to normal. Any servos or suppliers caught doing the wrong thing could be slapped with multi-million dollar fines. Electric vehicle sales in Australia have hit a new milestone, with nearly half of all new cars sold in the June quarter being either fully electric or hybrid. Fresh data shows EV purchases surged sharply in the 3 months to June 30, marking the strongest quarterly jump since electric vehicles first entered the local market. The surge aligned with a period of rising fuel prices earlier in the year, driven by conflict in the Middle East and disruptions to global oil supply. A man has been charged with assaulting a Queensland police officer while trying to resist arrest. Police were called to a disturbance at a home in Yeronga in South Brisbane on Saturday night, where they found a 25-year-old man armed with a piece of wood. The man attempted to flee the scene before being caught with the help of the dog squad. It's alleged the man lashed out at officers while being restrained, with a senior constable later transported to hospital with injuries. The man's been charged over the incident and is due to front court later today. And overseas, at least 17 people have been killed in a deadly strike on Gaza by Israel on Sunday. It marks the deadliest attack on Gaza in weeks, according to Palestinian health officials, and comes after US President Donald Trump announced just days ago the Gaza ceasefire was moving forward. The Board of Peace and International Stabilization Force, chaired by President Trump, said on Friday Hamas agreed to lay down their weapons if Israel forces withdrew from Gaza. To sport, after a breakthrough World Cup campaign with the Socceroos, Lucas Harrington has earned a deal in the English Premier League. The 18-year-old defender has inked a deal with incoming side Hull City, who will enter the competition after earning promotion from the English Football League. The deal would see him join the club from US side Colorado Rapids on a deal worth around $35 million Australian dollars. And the Eels have pulled off a late-game comeback to take down the Tigers in a 16-13 thriller at Combank Stadium last night. Recalled halfback Adam Dewey slotted a field goal for Wests in the 10 minutes left before the Blue and Gold ran in a try a few minutes later. It sees Parramatta move outside the bottom four on the NRL ladder, with the Tigers still languishing in 16th. Meanwhile, the Sharks have continued their run of form, thumping the Rabbitohs 32-16 in yesterday's earlier game. In finance, oil is worth $87.93 a barrel. Gold is trading at $4,052 an ounce. And the Australian dollar is currently buying 70.32 US cents. That's Super Radio Network News. Chilly this morning with a chance of fog in the outer west. A partly cloudy start, but keep your brollies handy because there's a slight chance of showers later this afternoon and evening. Northwesterly winds gusting around 20 kilometres per hour by midday and becoming lighter later on. Heading for pleasant tops of 23 degrees in the city, the same in the west. Looking ahead, blue skies tomorrow and sunny for most of the week. That's the latest 2SM News. I'm Jackie Richards.
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21: Yeah, the early hours of Monday morning, August 3. Lovely to have your company. And 1312 69 to give us a call. 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And this one from Jane. It's Sylvania. In the city on Saturday night at about 5:25. So Saturday evening, and going to the theatre, walking through the QVB. And what I saw next was terrifying. Two young girls, presumably teenagers, are pushing each other to the ground. Teenagers behaving badly, file. Ran into a shop, pushed stock off onto the floor, grabbed a metal cup, crash-tackled an innocent bystander to the ground, and smashed her into the glass shop front window. And very lucky it didn't smash. And then informed the information desk, and there was no security. walking around the QVB. Thank you, Jane. Well, the QVB has got that homelessness issue, people actually living underneath the eaves at the QVB and being told, and we understand this is true, it's okay to stay there provided they keep it tidy, but these are the sort of things you start to see, and I don't know. I really don't know why we've got this situation where I can tell you these stories pretty much every day of teenagers involved in that sort of thing. I mean, teenager I told you about, a whole list of charges, including having two Glock pistols in his possession. And, of course, they're teenagers, so they can't be named for that reason. And but thank you for the note, Jane. That must have been a pretty terrifying thing to see. Terrifying thing to see. Yeah. Ben's on the line for us up in number two. G'day, Ben.
0: Hello. Good morning, Tim.
21: G'day, mates. What's doing?
0: Well, I've just heard the news about from the Australian Financial Review that One Nation, according to their poll, is now the most popular political party in the country. I think they're at 31 and Labor's dropped a couple of points down to 29.
21: Yeah, this is the Redbridge poll. Now, Redbridge is a pretty reputable one. It's part of the polling organisations, yeah.
0: Yeah, that's Kos Samaras, who's Labor stalwart, obviously. He wouldn't be too pleased that he has to announce that, but that's surprising that it's come from him. I thought it came from the AFR.
21: No, no, Redbridge, published in the AFR. By the way, Redbridge is considered by most to be pretty reputable. It's part of the Australian Polling Council. So, as I say often, Ben, you've got to be careful with a pollster about the questions they ask. That's true, but Redbridge is considered to be, you know, one of the more credible ones. You know, it's a Redbridge poll, but just published in the AFR. That's all.
0: Yeah, no, 100%. Yeah, Redbridge, obviously, Kos Samaras is a prominent individual. It's called Red Bridge because they're trying to obviously assure Labor red across the country and constantly build bridges. Now, Kos Samaras has never voted Conservative in his life, so I'm not begrudging it. I'm not calling it biased or anything like that, so I'll accept it 100%. He's all over Twitter as well. A lot of the time he turns his comments off, particularly when he posts that story today. I guess comments will be off because people come for him and sort of put in the boots a little bit.
21: Oh, sure.
0: What are we to make of this? Pauline's going to announce her candidates for Victoria this evening down in Melbourne in Hawthorne.
21: Yeah.
0: They're doing a dinner, and people have been waiting for that to take place. There is some speculation that a proportion of them, maybe numbering more than a dozen or a couple of dozen, will be ex-police, ex-ambulance, ex-firefighters that were thrown overboard and removed from their job during Dan Andrews' draconian lockdowns and forced mandates, etc. So there'll be people of character. What do we think about Pauline? I also believe there's some murmurings that James Ashby may have changed his position somewhat from chief of staff to now something different, and now they've got somebody else there who's going to be the chief of staff.
21: I hadn't heard that. Just by the way, seeing as you're mentioning it, listeners might not have heard about this, but this is the latest Redbridge poll published in the Fin Review, and it's got One Nation at 31%, ALP at 29%, and the Coalition up 4 at 22%, and the Greens significantly down 4 to just 10%. That's one of the lowest for them in a while. But you know what, Ben, the most interesting thing about this Redbridge poll, and I talk about two-party preferred all of the time. So ALP versus One Nation, well, it's still the ALP by 53 to 47. But two-party preferred, it's now the LNP 52 and Labor 48. Now, that one would concern the ALP big time.
0: Yeah, it would. I think Jane Hume had a good performance yesterday on a couple of the Sunday show media programs.
21: Yeah, she did. Yeah, I'll play a bit of that. I'll play a bit of that later. Yeah, she was good. I think she's a good performer, Jane Hume. She knows the subject, and I saw a bit of her speaking to David Spears, but I'll play a bit of that a bit later.
0: Yeah, well, the camera certainly likes her. She's on point on message, but at the end of the day, LNP or Liberal Party have almost shot themselves in the foot. They believed in the theory and the encouragement of Labor that for them to win future elections, all they had to do was become a little bit more like Labor and move further to the left. And obviously that made plenty of their supporters upset and were unwilling to draw a line in the sand.
21: Yeah.
0: And this has given the ascendancy of One Nation. And frankly, it's One Nation are in that place, Tim, because people are sick and tired of the entitlement. Liberal and Labor Party think they're going to just control the show for another 100 years. They've been there for 100 years.
21: Yeah.
0: They've both proven over multiple decades that they've been ineffective and unable to do so. Either they lack the skill set or they are deliberately unwilling to do so to rectify many of the ongoing issues in this country.
21: Yeah, can't disagree with that.
0: And so therefore, they've got to throw them overboard. People have been begging to have a broom put through the joint and have them all sweeped out.
21: Yep.
0: Well, it's a lot easier to do it with the opposition this time because they've had their leadership issues or whatever it may have been. And now get rid of them, One Nation can go there, and what do you know? And I think the Greens are going down because they've got anti-Australian people like Maureen Faruqi in there, always running down the joint.
21: No, ultra-left, yeah.

0: actually got Pauline into trouble. So I'm not going to get the radio station or me into trouble for saying exactly the same thing. So, Ben, I like your calls, but if you're listening, just understand you just can't, you know, say that. I can't let you say that on the radio because that's precisely what Pauline got into trouble for. So just for listeners who haven't seen this poll, and the really interesting one, Pauline's in front, or One Nation's in front, 31, Labor 29, Coalition 22, Greens down 4 to 10, but two-party preferred, which is what I don't like, you've got 52-48 Coalition to ALP. That would concern the ALP. And people are now saying, oh, will Albo go early with an election? He can go early-ish. I'll check how early he can go. He can go sometime towards the end of next year, and I think the latest he can go is May, or announce it in 2028. So that figure would be concerning them. Preferred PM, by the way, it's still Albo, 32% to Pauline's, 24? And then Angus Taylor, 15. But you know what the really interesting thing about that particular segment of the poll is? The other figure is also 29%. So in other words, nearly a third of the voting public don't want any of them. So that probably goes to your point, Ben. We're sick of that lot and them thinking they can control the thing for the rest of their lives. But they're in a point now where they can't because they've got One Nation snapping at their heels. But as we repeatedly say, and I'm talking to Anthony Green, that wonderful pollster, a bit later in the program too, the election in Victoria is in November. But the first real test is at Secret Harbour in WA, and that's coming up this month. They've got a by-election there, so that'll be a test for One Nation as well. But Pauline's going to announce candidates for Victoria, but that's what has to happen. The popularity, the 31% of popularity, has to transfer into seats in parliaments, whether that's in state or federal governments. It is 16 minutes to 6, 2SM.
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2: This morning into Mill Power, and just watch your speed. Approaching with a car that's hit the back of a semi-trailer eastbound on the River Road. Approaching Canterbury Road, into Carlingford, speed limits down to 40 kilometres an hour on Marsden Road. Approaching Homer Street westbound. 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I'm Brooke, that's traffic on 2SM 1269.
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3: 2SM. 13 minutes to 6. Yeah, what was it? How many medals at the 171? Medals, 70 gold medals to Australia. Did you see Prince William and he and Kate and the kids turned up to something at the Commonwealth Games? I think they might have been at the cycling. Anyway, George looked absolutely bored out of his gourd, the kid. He probably wanted to be playing Who's the Next King game on his iPad instead of being there, but he looked like he didn't want to be there. But, you know, a kid that age, I mean, he's still a kid, isn't he? But, yeah, 170. Well, you know, after talking up the diamonds last week, God, that was a shock, getting beaten by Jamaica in the semis. But Jamaica got beaten by the Kiwis for the gold medal, and the Aussies beat England for the bronze medal. But they were very disappointed about that. But, hey, you know, that's international sport. It sometimes works out that way. It really does. But extraordinary Commonwealth Games for the Australians. And not just in the pool, on the track, and goodness, just medals literally everywhere, and gold medals all over the place. So far and away the most successful Comm Games, and just brilliant to see the green and gold on the dais so many times. So well played, Aussies, well played indeed. And I think William said in a little bit that I saw, he said, oh, the Australians were just a bit too good. Yeah, we are. And happy to be. It's 11 to 6. Public transport check. Hello, Alfie Paranihi.
4: Hi, very good morning to you, Tim. Just the usual bus replacing ferries for the morning peak between Rotorua and Parramatta. That's on the F3 Parramatta River, all due to vessel availability this morning. Otherwise, no issues across the rest of the transport network. All other modes are running on or close to time. We do have some track work tonight on the T1 North Shore line from around 9:20 with buses replacing trains from Hornsby to Milson Point, and then half an hour later between Milson's Point back to Hornsby. As always, you can find the latest details for all things public transport at transportnsw.info or at Transport at Tim.
3: Indeed. Thank you, Alfie. You said approaching 10 to 6, time 4.
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3: Yes, and no Matthew de Groot this morning, but filling in beautifully and most ably, here's Zoe Hunt. Morning, Zoe.
5: Good morning, Tim. How are you today?
3: I'm good. Look, tragedy piled on tragedy with these bushfires. A couple of men killed in a chopper crash while fighting the fires, yeah?
5: Yeah. So, you know, there's been fires in Spain, France, and now we've got another emergency in Greece here. And two firefighting helicopters today actually crashed mid-air northwest of Athens in a region called Sarsa. There were four people in total involved in the crash. Two of those people have unfortunately died. One of them was Greek, one of them was a Danish national, and a British national was one of the surviving, remarkably. So adding to that emergency there, they've got about 500 or more firefighters on the ground battling blazes across the islands and the mainland. So look, it's an evolving situation, and it is, I'm in Europe at the moment, it is hot.
3: Oh, still, so is it? Yeah,
5: the
3: right.
5: Conditions are terrible for fires. Yeah.
3: Still hot.
5: Tragic there.
3: Now, just watching, just the most amazing pictures to watch of these people and the Spanish migrants. They're probably, you know, seeking to be refugees, and, you know, their shoes floating in the water and their possessions floating, just desperate to be there. And surely one of the biggest problems, if not the biggest, for the new PM, Andy Burnham, is migration.
5: Yeah, those shots out of Spain have just been unbelievable.
3: Remarkable.
5: From Thursday and over the weekend, and obviously that's bringing up the topic of migration again in the UK. Obviously that was a big sticking point for Sir Keir Starmer. This is Andy Burnham. He was down at Dover today, which is where all the boats seem to come in to the UK, and he's pledged to be relentless in tackling small boat crossings. He wants to provide safe routes, and, you know, as a way of also tackling criminal gangs that are shipping these people across. But since he's become PM, Tim, just under 2 weeks ago, a total of 2,057 migrants have crossed the channel illegally. So, you know, it's still a very much evolving situation. He said progress is being made, but, you know, he needs to do more. He has to deal with the issue head on rather than play politics with it. But obviously the public don't like the idea that the border's not, doesn't look like it's being controlled, right?
3: So, yeah.
5: You know, what's going on in Spain is sort of ringing home around the rest of the UK and Europe tighter borders.
3: Yeah, extraordinary pictures to watch on television. Just thousands and thousands and thousands of people and all their stuff floating in the water. Obviously, incredibly desperate. Now, this bomb in the restaurant in Moscow, they're calling it an act of terrorism. And I suppose, being that part of the world, we might never find out. But the story is, if the listeners have missed it, this woman tried to smuggle this bomb into the restaurant and they tried to keep her out, and then it exploded. So she went along with some customers in the restaurant. A lot of people seriously injured too, huh?
5: Yeah, this is pretty scary stuff. But as you said, probably won't ever really know the exact details of what happened coming from Moscow or the Kremlin. But they've labelled it a cruel act of terror which took human lives. They've given not many other details, but 21 at least others are injured. This happened obviously in a restaurant. And as you said, the woman had tried to be stopped by a security guard. They've launched a terror investigation, but look, they're still seemingly working to work out, establish exactly what had happened and what went on here.
3: Yeah, well, Moscow's calling it an act of terror, but, I mean, you just wouldn't know because that part of the world, the information doesn't come through thick and fast. Now, tell me about, I must say, I didn't know much about him because I'm not much of a mountaineer, but this very renowned British Nepali mountaineer Nirmal Pasha has perished, which is very sad. Yeah. He's only 43.
5: This is terrible. He actually was in a Netflix documentary a few years ago, and
3: really?
5: I think that's how he's sort of become quite well known. He was hiking Broad Peak or mountaineering Broad Peak in Pakistan. And the Alpine Club of Pakistan said today that his body was found about 5,700 metres up the mountain. There was an avalanche of sorts. Quite a few other people have died. I think three other bodies have been recovered at this stage. But 10, I think, have died in total. Look, the Prince of Wales has issued his tribute and said that, what an amazing human he is. So very
3: sad news
5: there.
3: Very sad. And this one, I must say, I saw them, Madonna and Kylie. I didn't think they liked each other. I didn't think they liked each other very much, but obviously they've kissed and made up.
5: Yes, well, I thought that they were once rivals, but the Queen of Pop and the Princess of Pop have reunited on stage in Amsterdam for World Pride, and this has sent the internet by storm, and obviously the LGBTQ+ community is loving it.
3: Oh, yes.
5: They appeared together at 2:30 in the morning for an impromptu performance and performed a song called Love Sensation, which is a track from Madonna's new album, Confessions 2.
3: Yeah.
5: Kylie also later shared a post on Instagram giving a bit of a behind-the-scenes look at the surprise appearance. Madonna was performing. She brought Kylie out. They were sort of matching, and it was all very exciting for everyone there, and it's absolutely taken the internet by storm today. So very, very nice for the two princesses or queens of pop, whatever you like to call
3: them. Very nice, yeah, exactly. Well, I'm just about to say, if the Eagles can get back together, more my sphere of influence, then so can they. Thanks, Zoe. Thanks for standing
5: in.
3: Have
5: a great one.
3: Yeah, you too. Zoe Hunt filling in for De Groot today. Yeah, I thought they really didn't like each other very much, but then again, neither did the Eagles, and they got back together. Extraordinary, isn't it? Madonna and Kylie back on stage together. But those pictures, have you seen those pictures? They reckon 90,000 people made it across, and their thongs are all floating in the water, and the police are standing on the shore trying to tell them to go back. I mean, where are they supposed to go? And as far as the illegal boats coming across the channel, I mean, where are they? And can you just turn them back? That would be seen as inhumane, I suppose. I've got to tell you, they have got such a drama with that in Europe. Big drama. It's 3 to 6.
6: 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Sydney traffic.
7: Mel Perra this morning. Watch out with a car that's hit the back of a semi-trailer sitting eastbound the River Road just approaching Canterbury Road. A tow truck is on scene there with emergency services. The M2 getting busy at Pettit Hills Road and Delhi Road both directions. Travel time eastbound Windsor Road to the Lane Cove Tunnel, 11 minutes. 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
17: Good morning, I'm Jackie Richards. A vigil was held for a beloved Melbourne mother killed by her partner in her home 9 days ago. Hundreds gathered to remember Brooke Stevens at a park in Clyde North yesterday evening. She leaves behind 2 sons. So far in 2026, 42 Australian women and 19 children have lost their lives to violence, according to data from the Red Heart Movement. Family and domestic violence support is available at 1-800-RESPECT and the Women's Crisis Line at 1-800-811-811. If it's an emergency, call 000. Petrol stations have been put on notice with the temporary 16 cents per litre fuel excise ending overnight. The 32 cents a litre discount was halved in June and has now officially expired, with the wholesale cost expected to go up by just under 20 cents per litre. However, the retail price at the Bowser isn't expected to see an uptick for about a week to 10 days. Federal Treasurer Jim Chalmers has written to the ACCC asking the body to keep a close eye on price gouging at petrol stations as the sales tax returns to normal. Any servos or suppliers caught doing the wrong thing could be slapped with a multi-million dollar fine. To news overseas, 5 people have died and 41 are still missing after a fiery ferry crash in Indonesia. Around 270 passengers and crew were on board when the tragedy occurred off Indonesia's Madura Island. Footage shows scores of people jumping overboard as black plumes of smoke billowed up from the vessel. It's currently unclear how the ferry caught alight. The Reserve Bank is tipped to leave the cash rate on hold at its next meeting. Economists don't expect the central bank to lift the rate. Ray White chief economist Narita Connersby says there's a number of contributing factors.
18: At this point, it seems likely that the RBA will hold the cash rate, primarily because inflation came in a little bit lower than expected. But overall, it doesn't mean it is an end to cash rate increases. We may continue to see another rise. However, it will depend on inflation and particularly whether it gets back to their target range.
17: A woman will front court today after allegedly driving her car at police and giving officers the slip in an attempt to avoid arrest in Sydney's east. At 10 to 10 on Saturday night, officers attended a unit block in Coogee to attempt to speak to a 32-year-old woman wanted for outstanding warrants. Shortly after, police saw the woman get into a car and attempted to leave, although when directed by officers to stop, she allegedly drove at them before leaving the scene. The car was located after it crashed into several parked cars, but the woman had fled on foot. The woman was finally located in Mantraville at 1:30 yesterday afternoon and charged following a brief foot pursuit. She was placed behind bars ahead of court today. Court for a man charged with a raft of offences after a crash in southeast Queensland yesterday. It's alleged the 18-year-old stole a tyre from a home in Yarrabilla last night before fleeing the scene in a Ford Fairmont. The man later crashed into a police vehicle after nearly hitting a pedestrian. He was arrested at the scene and taken to hospital for assessment, and he's been charged with half a dozen offences and is expected to front court later today. And the man has entered the record books after solving a Rubik's Cube while blindfolded in under 12 seconds. 21-year-old Tommy Cherry completed the puzzle in 11.56 seconds to reclaim a record he originally set 5 years ago. To sport in the 2026 Commonwealth Games have officially wrapped up in Glasgow. Australia finished comfortably on top of the medal leaderboard with 70 gold, 45 silver and 56 bronze. Cyclist Georgia Baker will bear the flag for Australia for this morning's closing ceremony, with Aussie pop star Delta Goodrum set to perform. And Adelaide have moved back inside the AFL's top four with a thumping win over Essendon at Marvel Stadium. The Crows quickly rallied after conceding the opening two goals to claim the win 145-73. In finance, oil is worth $87.93 a barrel. Gold is trading at $4,052 an ounce, and the Australian dollar is currently buying 70.46 US cents. That's Super Radio Network News. Chilly this morning with a chance of fog in the outer west, a partly cloudy start, but keep your brollies handy because there's a slight chance of showers later this afternoon and evening. Northwesterly winds gusting around 20 kilometres per hour by midday and becoming lighter later on. Heading for pleasant tops of 23 degrees in the city, the same in the west. Looking ahead, blue skies tomorrow and sunny for most of the week. That's the latest USM News. I'm Jackie Richards.
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3: Ah, yes, well, I'll do my best. It's all you can do in life, folks. Do your best. All you can do in life, folks. Look, just the price of fuel, this is going to be really the thing that's going to, you know, hope it's not the straw that broke the truck driver's back, but I'm talking to a truckie named Shana Chapman, who is, I think, an owner-driver. It's the price of diesel. So just quickly, I thought I'd have a look, and I come down the Pacific Highway, and there's 8 or 9 servos down there from when I come on at Wurunga till I get to the bridge. Unleaded is about $1.94, $1.95, and I just checked, and I thought I'll check somewhere central western suburbs. So I went to Parramatta, and it's pretty much the same. The cheapest I can get it is, I think, one of the speedways around Parramatta, $1.92.7. But diesel, at the BP at Mays Hill on the Great Western Highway, $2.43.7. That's today. And at the BP Rose Hill corner of Hassell Street and James Bruce Drive, $2.44.9. And they're the two cheapest you can get diesel for in that Parramatta area. So that's going to be the issue. Diesel's the issue. And it's what's going to drive everything up in price, and hopefully doesn't drive too many of the independent, smaller truckies out of business. But we'll have a chat to Shana in a little while. Look, again, in the file of teenagers behaving badly, this one's in Melbourne. Three boys, 12, 13 and 15. 12, 13 and 15. Two 14-year-old girls on Sunday charged with serious assault-related offences after a man was seriously injured in Melbourne's West. Now, the Premier is calling for adult punishments for a group of youths allegedly responsible for this attack, left a worker fighting for his life. Now, the allegation is they tried to steal some stuff from a shop in Sunshine in Melbourne on Saturday afternoon before a street scuffle broke out with an employee. The alleged victim, who was working nearby, came to the shopkeeper's aid, but he was attacked by the group and seriously injured. 12, 13 and 15 boys, two 14-year-old girls. 60 years old, this fellow taken to hospital, critical condition, and the four were arrested nearby, with the 12-year-old later arrested at his home. All five have been charged with affray, violent disorder, intentionally causing injury and intentionally causing serious injury. And you reckon they haven't got a problem in Melbourne? Well, we've got it here too. We shouldn't be saying, oh, you know, look at Melbourne, how bad it is. Well, maybe not as bad as that. But again, it's teenagers. And this happened at Kurnell. Large-scale late-night vehicle gathering at Kurnell. This is at the Bonner Point boat ramp on Saturday night, about 10 o'clock. Reports again of street racing and gathering involved in an estimated 200 people. The one I told you about was at Villawood in the Bunnings car park. Anyway, police turned up to this gathering, and they'll allege an 18-year-old man and two boys, 16 and 14, refused to comply with what they wanted. Three were arrested. Members of the crowd surrounded officers and attempted to intervene. So the crowd tried to get involved in this. Kurnell, this is here on the weekend. The trio taken to Sutherland Police Station. 17-year-old boy, 17, also arrested. 18-year-old was charged with hinder or resist a law enforcement officer. Execution of duty, refused or failed to comply with the direction. So back in court, granted bail in September, 3rd of September, and police inquiries are continuing. So yet again, 16 and 14-year-old boys refusing to comply, allegedly. So 16, 14, and it's, you know, 10 o'clock on a Friday night, Saturday night, sorry, at the Bonner Point boat ramp. And what are they, what's a 14-year-old doing out on Saturday night at a boat ramp, allegedly involved with a street gathering? And that's, you know, it seems like it's just the thing to do on the weekend for young people. And you can say, well, you know, we're a mum and dad. Often mum and dad aren't around, let me tell you. The kids are just let, you know, the old expression would have been run wild. But, you know, that's all over Australia. Melbourne, they've got a massive issue. But we shouldn't be getting too complacent here, because we've got it here as well. Teenagers behaving badly. It's becoming a very big file. Look, a story I saw that I must say distressed me a bit. Now, having said that, I haven't been there for some time, but the fabulous and beautiful, well, it was beautiful, but looking at the pictures on television, it's not at the moment, the Marion Street Theatre in Killara. The locals are rallying to regenerate it, the home of many well-known Australian actors. I saw Hugo Weaving saying that he almost got his start at places like Marion Street and Killara. Well, Emily Francis did this report on Channel 7 News last night, and it looks in a state of disrepair on television, which I thought, that's very sad. Here's Emily.
19: A show of red resistance against the fall of a North Shore icon. Killara's Marion Street Theatre has sat empty for 13 years. Its stage where some of Australia's biggest stars got their start.
20: And I can remember doing classes there, and it was a very important step for me.
19: Ratepayers have already spent close to $2 million on theatre redevelopment plans approved by council 5 years ago. The proposal will lapse this month unless an extra $100,000 is paid.
21: They've pulled the rug out and they've said, no, we're not going to preserve those plans, we're going to abandon them.
19: Those theatrics not dimming the lights on community support.
21: Today we are launching a GoFundMe, because what else can we do?
19: The project was estimated to cost $15 million in 2020. That's now more than doubled.
22: We're looking at what the community wants and what we can provide.
21: You can do it now or you can do it later. you do it later, it'll cost more.
0: The ageing theatre may no longer draw crowds, but the land it sits on is attracting attention of its own. Supporters fear that could cause the curtain to close on revival plans.
21: Well, it's on very valuable land right next to Killara train station. And what happens when they say, let's bulldoze it? The whole community will rally.
19: Emily Francis, 7 News.
3: Well, there's your problem. Near the train station at Killara. It's the real estate. And the developers would be lining up to get a hold of that. But I don't know if you've been there over the years. I have, but again, by the look of it, it hasn't really been a working theatre for a very long time. It's all boarded up. But it's sad when all of these beautiful old places we used to have disappear. That's the Marion Street Theatre at Killara. But there's your clue. Very, very valuable real estate. And, you know, I can go back to, it was a beautiful place. We used to go there all the time. And it was an Art Deco old theatre called the Winter Garden at Rose Bay, literally on the water there at Rose Bay, just before you got up to the Rose Bay shops. And that went an awfully long time ago. I don't even know what it is now. Probably apartments or more shops, whatever it might be. But beautiful old theatre. It really is. And, you know, we should be thankful that Mike Walsh, bless him, just kept the Orpheum at Neutral Bay going. We went there fairly recently to see a rerunning of that great old band concert from, when was it, about 1977, 78, The Last Waltz, and watched it again with great sound, and the movies is terrific. And the Orpheum's another one. Beautiful old Art Deco place. All of these lovely old places, let's throw Victoria Barracks in there too, because once you bulldoze them, perish the thought, sell them to a developer, that they won't care. They just want to make money out of it and put up apartments. And God knows we've got enough of them. But let's get behind them. I don't know how much we can get behind them. The locals will be getting pretty willing about that themselves. But, you know, at the end of the report, therein lies the problem, how much the real estate's worth, next to the train station at Killara. What do the New South Wales government want to do? Yeah. Dwellings, medium density, high density, next to a train station. So whether the state government gets involved in that, probably not, or the local council. But it was really distressing. I don't know if you saw it. There's moss growing on the walls, and the doors are all boarded up. And that voice you heard, that was Hugo Weaving, who said he got his start all of those years ago. And all of those suburban theatres is where, you know, people like Hugo Weaving did get their start. You know, and went on to greatness in his case. I mean, just a wonderful actor, Hugo Weaving. So, yeah, the Marion Street Theatre in Killara. It's a blast from the past, and looks like it might be past by the look of it. Yeah, it is 6:15 at 2SM.
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1: In Mascot, a lost load on the M5 motorway. It's right at the start heading west as you come off General Holmes Drive. At Padstow Heights, a breakdown, Alfords Point Road, northbound after the bridge. And at North Mead, a breakdown on James Bruce Drive, northbound the off-ramp to Windsor Road. 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I'm Tim Govis with the latest traffic on 2SM 1269.
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3: 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Love to receive both. And at this hour, we like to play a little bit of music just to break things up and realise to ourselves, really, that not everything is serious. And one thing that does unite all of us is music. Well, this one, I guess, is for my older listeners. They'll remember, that's for sure. He was born Anthony Dominic Benedetto on this day, August 3 in 1926. And we only lost him 3 years ago at the age of 96. He's won, or did win, every award there is to win, 20 Grammys, lifetime achievement. And he established, the Frank Sinatra School of the Arts in Astoria in Queens, in New York. He's buried in Queens, and he was a real New Yorker. Yeah, part of that, his parents were part of the wave of migration, immigrants that came across from Italy in the late 1800s into the early 1900s, and just an extraordinary life. And he was a brilliant artist, painter, absolutely brilliant artist. Had four kids, and he's one of those, and I did interview him myself, when he came out with a lot of duets. And of course he had as Sinatra did, a lot of them did, when rock and roll became very popular and the Beatles and all of that, they sort of went on the back burner, singers of that incredible quality from the old school, but had a resurgence. And he did a series of duets with Lady Gaga and Katie Lang, and just terrific stuff. And that was the late resurgence to his career towards the end. And I think he set a Guinness Book of Records record for the oldest person to release the album at the age of 95, and it would have been just before he passed away. And he did reveal that he'd been diagnosed with Alzheimer's in 2016, but it was slow progression, which meant that he could still record and tour. And he did. And he did up until we lost him at the age of 96 only a few years ago. So an extraordinary life, and just one of those just incredibly lovely men. He was just a lovely fella. And Sinatra always said that he was a better singer than him. And he, Tony, said, no, it's always Frank. Well, it's moot, really. They were both great. And he served in the war, too. I think towards the end of the war, he served, I think, in Europe and was an infantryman in January 1945 and went over there then. And I think he was almost involved in the Battle of the Bulge and moved across France and later into Germany as a soldier during World War II. So who am I talking about? You know who I'm talking about. Yeah, he would have been 100 years old today, but he nearly made it. It's Tony Bennett, of course, at 21 past 6.

0: Yeah, Tony Bennett, he would have been 100 today. Nearly made it, nearly made it. Look, just back to the teenagers allegedly behaving badly. I knew it was only a matter of time before they'd find this young fella at Gosford on the Central Coast, the 15-year-old, and a 45-year-old woman was also charged with hindering the arrest of the boy. Now, that went back to the early part of last week. And the woman's been granted bail, by the way. Will face court again on next Tuesday, the 11th of August. Now, the alleged incident happened on Mann Street in Gosford about 7:30 on Tuesday, the 28th of July. A 22-year-old man was found with multiple stab wounds and later died in hospital, sadly. Anyway, police went to this place at Lake Haven in the early hours on Saturday. And a woman charged with hindering the apprehension of a person who committed a serious offence. But her lawyer said his client is a mother of two and is caring for a child with special needs. And also told the court the matter was not gang-related and something that had occurred over a hat, is what her lawyer is saying, the 45-year-old. And granting bail, the judge, Leslie Brennan, said the police facts allege the woman was hiding a young person wanted for murder, and the police had to break down the door to gain entry. So the woman, the 45-year-old, must report to police once a week, and she'll be back in court on the 11th of August, which is next Tuesday. And the boy has been charged with the murder of that man at Gosford on July 28. Look, the bird flu thing is now starting to concern everybody. And look, I don't like to be a prophet of doom, but I have to say, if you're listening to me two or three weeks ago, it was going to be a worry when these migratory birds showed up with it on our coast. And now it's in every mainland state. And you've got that mass bird mortality event. 80 dead and sick birds were found on an island near Cape Jaffa on Friday. And you've got some people who are really concerned about this. But, you know, the experts are saying, you know, please don't be picking up birds off the sand. Just to contact someone who can come and get them. But seeing dying and suffering birds has been distressing, you know, for people. And the idea of the anticipation of what might happen. Well, yes, exactly. And that's places like even Glenelg Beach, which is a much-loved beach, very lovely place to go in South Australia, in Adelaide. And they had, of course, there that terrible algal bloom late last year, which was a problem for them. But local transmission is the issue now of H5 bird flu, and people are saying they shudder to think what might lie ahead, potential mass mortalities of these birds on this very beach, and that's Glenelg. Well, the big concern, of course, in agriculture is the poultry. Now, so far, it hasn't got into the chickens, but it was always going to happen, and the experts were saying it would happen, and it has, that you'd get local transmission amongst the birds. And the fear is, of course, the poultry. Let's please hope that doesn't happen. 6:27.
1: 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Sydney traffic.
2: In Padstow Heights, a breakdown on Alfords Point Road. It's northbound just after the bridge, but it is in the breakdown lane. In Mascot, traffic in recovery mode coming off General Holmes Drive into the M5 after an earlier lost load. That's been tidied up. Lanes are back open. 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I'm Tim Govis with the latest traffic on 2SM 1269.
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9: Good morning, I'm Jackie Richards. The temporary 16 cents per litre fuel excise ended at midnight, with petrol stations put on notice that their prices are being watched. The 32 cents a litre discount brought in when the war between the US, Israel and Iran saw the closure of the Strait of Hormuz and the halt of oil supply through the region was originally set at 32 cents per litre. It was halved to 16 cents in June when those tensions eased off back of Donald Trump's proposed peace plan with the Iranian regime. Despite those tensions increasing again in recent weeks, the oil supply through the Strait of Hormuz is not yet back to pre-war levels. The excise has now officially expired, the wholesale cost expected to go up by just under 20 cents per litre. The price increase isn't immediate, with service stations still selling their fuel purchased at the lower price. The transition to the higher price is expected to take a week to 10 days. A vigil was held for a beloved Melbourne mother allegedly killed by her partner in her home 9 days ago. Hundreds gathered to remember Brooke Stevens at a park in Clyde North yesterday evening. She leaves behind two sons. So far in 2026, 42 Australian women and 19 children have lost their lives to violence, according to data from the Red Heart Movement. Family and domestic violence support is available at 1-800-RESPECT and the Women's Crisis Line at 1-800-811-811. If it's an emergency, call 000. Former radio host Carl Sanderlands has appeared on Carl Stefanovic's podcast, revealing he has been facing death threats since his controversial axing from the airwaves.
10: It crossed into my life too. There's just threats, and there was death threats, and there was like letters left in my office explaining, if you ever do anything on any platform, we'll kill you, we'll hunt you down. And I was like, no, I know these people are lunatics, but what if just one of those lunatics has a weapon?
9: The majority of the pair's discussion centred around the end of Sanderland's show with former radio partner Jackie Henderson, who he blamed for the split, saying, "I was 1 year into the 10-year plan, and then due to someone's bad mood, that fell apart." A manhunt is underway and a 60-year-old man has been hospitalised after a shooting in Sydney's west overnight. Just after 9 o'clock, emergency services were called to a home in South Wentworthville following reports of a shooting. Police were told two men, both wearing balaclavas, entered the property and shot a resident before fleeing. The 60-year-old man was treated at the scene for a single gunshot wound and was taken to hospital in a stable condition. The wound is not expected to be life-threatening. Investigators have established a crime scene and inquiry are ongoing. A man has been charged with assaulting a Queensland police officer while trying to resist arrest. Police were called to a disturbance at a home in Yeronga in South Brisbane on Saturday night, where they found a 25-year-old man armed with a piece of wood. The man attempted to flee the scene before being caught with the help of the dog squad. It's alleged the man lashed out at officers while being restrained, with a senior constable later transported to hospital with injuries. The man's been charged over the incident and is due to front court later today. And at least 17 people have been killed in a deadly strike on Gaza by Israel on Sunday. It marks the deadliest attack on Gaza in weeks, according to Palestinian health officials, and comes after US President Donald Trump announced just days ago the Gaza ceasefire was moving forward. The Border Peace and International Stabilization Force, chaired by President Trump, said on Friday Hamas agreed to lay down their weapons if Israeli forces withdrew from Gaza. To sport, the 2026 Commonwealth Games have officially wrapped up in Glasgow. Australia finished comfortably on top of the medal leaderboard with 70 gold, 45 silver and 56 bronze. Cyclist Georgia Baker will bear the flag for Australia this morning in the closing ceremony. And the Newcastle Knights have closed out the NRLW's magic round in style with a 32-12 win over the Eels in Wagga Wagga yesterday. Meanwhile, the Broncos have extended their unbeaten start to the season after thumping the Bulldogs 34-4 before the Titans took down the Warriors 18-16. In finance, oil is worth $87.93 a barrel. Gold is trading at $4,042 an ounce. And the Australian dollar is buying 70.41 US cents. That's Super Radio Network News. Chilly this morning with a chance of fog in the outer west. A partly cloudy start, but keep your brollies handy because there's a slight chance of showers later this afternoon and evening. Northwesterly winds gusting around 20 kilometres per hour by midday and becoming lighter later on. Heading for pleasant tops of 23 degrees in the city, the same in the west. Looking ahead, blue skies tomorrow and sunny for most of the week. That's the latest USM News. I'm Jackie Richards.
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0: Yeah, 25 minutes to 7 and 13, 1269 to give us a call, and tim at 2sm.com.au for an email. We love to receive both. It is Mun Yay. Official lie. Hey, Justy. And do you have to go to work? Well, don't worry about it. Just pull the doona back over your head and listen to the music and listen to the radio. Listen to me. Housing market downturn. Look, I'm just Andrew Wallace coming up in a tick, Justy, but just before you do play that lovely intro for him, the downturn is now spread across the country as this property price slump is just getting deeper and deeper and deeper. So no longer confined to Sydney and Melbourne. It's happening in Brisbane and Adelaide now, declining in property prices in July. Now, three consecutive RBA interest rate hikes and, of course, the government's changes to negative gearing and capital gains has triggered this weakness in the market. So, but it's still... the median for a price for a house, not a unit in Sydney, is 1.2 million still. And that trajectory is now heading down all over the country. And by the way, the July percentage fell 0.7%, but it doesn't sound like a lot. But that's the largest single monthly decline in value since December 2022. So, and by the way, Melbourne is lagging well behind Brisbane. And even Adelaide's in front of them, so is Perth. Sydney, 1.2 million is the median price. In Brisbane, 1.1, and their clearance rates have been terrible. In Perth, it's over a million. Adelaide, 944,000. Melbourne, 797,000. So Melbourne is falling well behind the rest of the country. But overall... it's dropped 0.7%. The total return is down on homes and as a national median, if you like, with Sydney at 1.2 and the next best is Brisbane 1.1. The median price for a house is $928,000. So still an awful lot of money. So now let's have a yarn to Andrew.

0: Yes, here's the Polly we like to talk to, Andrew Wallace on the line. G'day, mate.
1: Good morning, Tim. Good morning to your listeners. I hope you can hear me all right. I'm on the road.
0: No, hear you just fine, loud and clear. That's a fairly significant decline in house prices that I just described. That comes from Cotality, by the way, so they're not rubbery figures, they're the actual figures. Is that what the government wanted to do? Is that what they wanted to happen?
1: Well, the government's own budget papers that they released in May had a purposeful intention to reduce property prices. They said by 2% over the next 12 months. Now, what we're seeing is actually in some parts of the country significantly more than that. I've spoken with real estate agents just in the last week who have said since the budget was handed down in May, they have not sold a property.
0: Right.
1: So, and this is on the Sunshine Coast. It's dire straits here at the moment. The government's purposeful intention was to reduce property prices. Now, if you look at Australia, the Australian property market is a $10 trillion sector.
0: Yep.
1: That equates, on average, to a loss of people's net worth about $20,000 per household.
0: Mm.
1: Now, some parts of the country will be even much more than that. And, you know, I was talking with a lady yesterday at a school FAPE, and she said, I'm okay with that. I'm okay with my house price dropping. And I said, well, you might be okay with that, but what about people who have recently bought a house and are now in negative equity?
0: That's the one, yeah.
1: There are tens of thousands of young Australians right now who've got in on the government's 2 or 5% deposit scheme who are now upside down. They owe the banks more money than what their houses are worth. Mm. Tell you what, they won't be happy about it.
0: No, they won't. And, you know, I'm reading too, I mean, if the intention was for first home buyers to get into the market, well, that's great. But I'm reading that even they are sitting on their hands, worried about an interest rate rise coming up, next week, actually, and what will happen to interest rates for the rest of the year. So they're in a very difficult, well, it's rock and a hard place stuff, isn't it?
1: It is. And, you know, this bunkum that the government tried to sell us on, this intergenerational equity, is total BS. Because what's the number one reason or impediment for young people being able to get in and buy their own home? It's saving a deposit. Now, because of the changes to negative gearing, a lot of landlords are either putting up their rent or they're leaving trying to sell their house.
0: Yeah.
1: That means that we're seeing significant price rises in rents. It's harder to save for a deposit when you're paying more money in rent. Then there's your changes to CGT. Young Australians, in fact, all Australians are now paying 30% when they sell assets like crypto and shares and ETFs. So they're paying thousands more dollars in capital gains tax when they do go to sell to try and realise that money to buy a house as a deposit. So young people are copping it in the neck, left, right and centre. So, you know, don't be fooled by this government spin about trying to create intergenerational equity. This is nothing other than a tax grab.
0: Well, you mentioned the inequality, intergenerational inequality that Jim Chalmers banged on about for forever. And yeah, look, you know, giving the young people some of their HECS debts back, and you think, well, so that's a good thing for young people. But I'm going to mention this because, and just maybe, they might back off on it because they've got the health minister in this state, Ryan Park, having a crack at the government for taking away that discount on health insurance for the over 65s, which, mate, is A, just a mean-spirited thing to do and could well just cause enormous drama for public hospitals.
1: You're absolutely right, and so is Ryan, your health minister in Queensland, the same with Tim Nicholls, the health minister in Queensland, and Bridget Archer, who's the health minister in Tasmania.
0: Yeah.
1: They understand that by the government's removal of these rebates

0: people like Patricia and Dicky Beach in my electorate, she's got to find an extra $1,000. She's a pensioner. She's got to find an extra $1,000 a year to cover her private health insurance. Now, you and I both know that people like Patricia just aren't going to be able to do that.
1: No.
0: So they're going to fall back onto the state system, onto the state public health system, to the emergency departments. It's going to place a lot more pressure on them. And those state ministers, the health ministers we talk about, they understand this better than anybody. And they're cracking up about it, and so they should.
1: Yeah. Well, yeah, Ryan Park here is making the point, and it's just ridiculous, Andrew, really. We've got, hundreds of elderly people in a hospital bed because there's no aged care place for them. And we mentioned the pensioners. I think the number's something like 450,000 pensioners have private health insurance because they want to be assured of where they can go, get a doctor of their choice, all of those things, and they might just go, well, I can't afford it anymore. I mean, talk about bad policy. God.
0: Well, Mark Butler initially said, oh, this is only going to impact 44,000 Australians.
1: Rubbish.
0: But the Commonwealth Health Department has come out just last week and said that the impact is going to be significantly greater. I've got 22% of people in my electorate are over the age of 65, so it's going to have a significant impact upon people on the Sunshine Coast. And when you start taking that money out of the economy, if people say, no, believe it or not, I was actually talking to a gentleman I know, he's a fantastic guy, he's unfortunately homeless, and he was telling me that no matter what, he's going to keep paying his private health insurance. That means that that's going to have a detrimental impact on what little money he does have for eating, but just basic supplies. He values his private health insurance above just about everything else.
1: Mm.
0: So that means local, particularly regional economies, are going to have less money spent on local businesses. This is absolutely dumb politics by Mark Butler. I've got 9,600 signatures on a petition urging the Prime Minister to reverse this. I want to encourage all your listeners to jump on my website, andrewwallacemp.com.au, and sign my petition. I want to get 10,000 signatures. We're almost there.
1: Right.
0: Jump on and sign it and show this government that you care about older Australians.
1: Yeah, now the big issue, and I imagine it's a very big issue in your electorate, you'd have truckies that get in the truck and drive to Sydney, maybe even Melbourne, and back home again. Now, I had a quick look at diesel in Sydney, and I can't find it any cheaper than $2.449 a litre. Now, the discount came off literally at midnight last night, and the spectre of truckies paying $3 or more a litre for diesel. And as we know, Andrew, the whole country runs on diesel, and this could be, and I don't like to be negative on a Monday, it's a very, very major drama for all of us, and it's going to affect just about everything because the country runs on diesel.
0: The country does run on diesel, Tim, and any suggestion by the lefties and the Labor Party and the Greens is patently false. We saw that when the war started in February. I've got fishermen that have had to tie their boats up because they just simply can't go to sea. So there goes that industry, that protein source for Australians. I've got earth-moving contractors, tradies who are just saying there's no point in me going to work. Many other businesses are having to provide and in fact pay their staff or fuel allowances, and of course the consumer ends up paying for
1: that. That's right. Yeah, that's right.
0: Businesses have got to put it on top.
1: Yeah. All right, and just a quick one before I let you go, and I can hear you're on the road. Very interesting Redbridge poll today, polling numbers. It's got One Nation back in front of the ALP, and I think the Greens have dropped down to 10%, so they're on the nose. Coalition's risen quite nicely. It's an interesting poll, Andrew, because for the first time I can remember in all the polls we've been seeing for a year or more, two-party preferred, it's your lot, 52, ALP, 48. That'd cheer you up.

0: Well, we need some cheering up. It's good news. Polls come and go, Tim, but I think what Australians are starting to wake up to is that the coalition is united under Angus and Matt, and we do have a good, solid plan that Angus announced in the budget in reply.
1: Right.
0: We want to restore fuel security. We want to get this country's economy back on track again, because God knows over the last 4 years it's been an absolute disaster.
1: Indeed. All right, mate. By the way, is Parliament back next week?
0: Yep.
1: Yeah, thought so.
0: I'll be back in Canberra on the 10th.
1: Okay, good on you, buddy. Lovely to talk to you always. Thanks.
0: You too, Tim. Thanks.
1: Andrew Wallace, he's the Liberal, and he's not hard right or hard left. He's a centrist member for Fisher up in far north Queensland. Honestly, the more I think about taking away that private health insurance rebate, the more mean-spirited. And, you know, it's that whole, let's just rob the elderly people who've saved all their lives, you know, created a life for themselves, saved, and you put something in place for them that makes private health insurance available and affordable, and then you take it away. And down the other end, you give the kids some of their Hexted back. That'll tell you where the Labor Party's intentions are. They want to just make sure the young people are still on side, and they generally are. Well, you know, the old expression, if you're not a communist by the age of 30, you've got no heart. If you're still one after 30, you've got no brain. It's 11 to 7.
2: 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Sydney traffic.
3: In Kensington, a breakdown on Anzac Parade. It's eastbound at Doncaster Avenue. Padstow Heights, a breakdown on Alfords Point Road, northbound after the Alfords Point Bridge. And at Northmead, a broken down car on James Roos Drive. Northbound, the off-ramp to Windsor Road. There's so much to do at Sydney Zoo. Over 150 species, up-close encounters and more. 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I'm Tim Govis with the latest traffic on 2SM 1269.
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1: Yeah, Smithy, of course, after me today at 9 o'clock. It's 8 to 7. Just on that, the coalition having nothing to do with One Nation. Well, Jane Hume, I think, is a very good media performer. She was very good with David Spears, whether you agree or disagree with her, on The Insiders yesterday. And here she is really just absolutely ruling out any form of coalition with One Nation.
10: One question that the Liberals aren't yet answering in Victoria is whether they would govern in coalition with One Nation. At the federal level, Angus Taylor says you won't do that. Andrew Bragg says you'll be pragmatic. Where do you stand?
11: No. No, we will not be governing in coalition with One Nation. We are not forming a coalition with One Nation. I think we couldn't be any clearer than that. We have a coalition. The Liberals are already in coalition with the National Party. That coalition has been the foundation of very successful governments for 80 years now, and it will continue to be so.
10: So what's Andrew Bragg getting at when he says you'd be pragmatic? If you're in a situation where you can't form a majority, would you look at a minority government with the support of One Nation at least?
11: Well, that's an extraordinary hypothetical. We've seen minority governments in the past. Well, but there isn't an election for at least 18 months, David, so of course it's a hypothetical question. Governments have formed minority governments in the past with all sorts of parties. Our intention is to win outright, and we do that by making sure that we present a credible plan and a credible team to deliver that plan. That's exactly what Angus Taylor and I have been doing for the last 23, 24 weeks that he has been the leader, and that's what we'll continue to do for the next 18 months prior to the federal election.
10: Okay, so just so everyone's clear, definitely no coalition, but a minority government taking support from One Nation is possible.
11: No, that's your words, that's not my words. I've said that we have no plans, no intention. There is no plans to have a coalition with One Nation. Mm-hmm. That is our commitment. We are already in coalition. We plan to govern as a coalition, as a Liberal National coalition, as we have done for 80 years. And at the next election, Australians will have a genuine choice between a terrible Labor government that has seen their standard of living go backwards so far and so fast, or One Nation that has no plans, that simply has slogans. A credible alternative is a Liberal National coalition led by Angus Taylor.
10: But possibly relying on the support of One Nation or not?
11: David, you keep trying to put words in my mouth that
10: no,
11: do not exist.
10: No, I'm just asking
11: exist.
10: The question.
11: We
10: I'm
11: are
10: asking
11: not
10: whether
11: in
10: you
11: coalition
10: would accept...
11: with One Nation.
10: No, that's not the question. It's whether you would govern in a minority government with support from One Nation or not.
11: David, it's 18 months until the next election. We have a long way to go. We are concentrating on making sure that we speak to every Australian out there, and demonstrate that the Coalition's plan to lower taxes, lower energy prices, lower migration, build more homes and put Australians first is the appealing policy set for them.
1: Jane Hume with Spears yesterday. She's good performer, and Spears, he tried. You've got to give him that. He had a crack. Tried to get the answer he wanted, didn't get it. G'day, James at Centennial Park. Look, James, by and large, that's true. Wanted to say regarding private hospitals, medical person in a public hospital, private hospitals are only interested in surgical patients, not older people. Well, what I'd say to that, James, is if a person who is an elderly person has private health insurance, they're going to want to go to the private hospital and get their knee done, get their hip done when they need it done. Not rely on, being triaged and going to the back of the queue in a public hospital. And private hospitals don't really provide emergency care, only a few. The SAN is one. Yeah, the SAN is one. But, James, I'm pretty sure even at the SAN, if you go to the ED there, I think there's a standard charge. So it's not free at the SAN. And, again, it's a private hospital. And patients can be transferred to private after public hospital care. Yeah. Yeah, well, that, I have to tell you, James, wasn't the experience we had with my lovely one at Gosford Hospital, which was something I'll never forget. It was appalling. Joint replacements, cardiac surgery, that's all true, except that, if you want to have your hip done, if you want to have your knee done, you want it done by the doctor of your choice, and you want it done as soon as you possibly can, not hobble around on your knee and your hip waiting for someone to do it in a public hospital. So going to stick by what I'm saying is it was a mean-spirited thing to do, to take away that discount for private health insurance for over 65s, especially for pensioners. But thanks for the note, James. No, appreciate it very much. 3 to 7.
12: 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Sydney traffic.
3: On the M5 motorway at Milperra, a breakdown. It's eastbound at Henry Lawson Drive. It's causing significant delays. At Kingsgrove, a truck's broken down on Stony Creek Road. That's in lane 2 westbound, just past Kingsgrove Road. The Milwaukee 3-day pack-out modular storage event starts this Thursday. 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I'm Tim Govis with the latest traffic on 2SM 1269.
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16: Good morning, I'm Jackie Richards. The Reserve Bank is tipped to leave the cash rate on hold at its next meeting. Economists don't expect the central bank to lift the rate. Ray White Chief Economist Narita Connersby says there's a number of contributing factors.
17: At this point, it seems likely that the RBA will hold the cash rate, primarily because inflation came in a little bit lower than expected. But overall, it doesn't mean it is an end to cash rate increases. We may continue to see another rise. However, it will depend on inflation and particularly whether it gets back to their target range.
16: Petrol stations have been put on notice with the temporary 16 cents per litre fuel excise ending overnight. The 32 cents a litre discount was halved in June and has now officially expired, with the wholesale cost expected to go up by just under 20 cents per litre. However, the retail price at the Bowser isn't expected to see an uptick for about a week to 10 days. Federal Treasurer Jim Chalmers has written to the ACCC asking the body to keep a close eye on price gouging at petrol stations as the sales tax returns to normal. Any servos or suppliers caught doing the wrong thing could be slapped with a multi-million-dollar fine. 5 people have died and roughly 40 are still missing after a ferry fire in Indonesia. Around 270 passengers and crew were on board when the tragedy occurred off Indonesia's Madura Island. Footage shows scores of people jumping overboard as black plumes of smoke billowed up from the vessel, with passengers being transferred to rescue vessels. It's currently unclear how the ferry caught alight. A crowd gathered last night to hold a vigil for beloved Melbourne mother Brooke Stevens, who was allegedly killed by her partner in her home 9 days ago. Hundreds gathered to remember the 29-year-old, who was a basketball fan and coach, many reflecting on the devotion and love she had for her little boys. Stevens was allegedly murdered by 32-year-old Jordan Turney, who will face a committal hearing in November. So far in 2026, 42 Australian women and 19 children have lost their lives to violence, according to data from the Red Heart Movement. Family and domestic violence support is available at 1-800-RESPECT and the Women's Crisis Line at 1-800-811-811. If it's an emergency, call 000. And Carl Sanderlands has appeared to blame the end of his radio show entirely on his former co-host Jackie Henderson. Sanderlands made the claim on Carl Stefanovic's podcast overnight as they both discussed the controversial ends to their commercial media careers.
18: But that was part of the 10-year plan. I was 1 year into the 10-year plan. And then due to someone's bad mood, that all fell apart, I'd imagine. I'm not sure why. Still don't know the real reason. Won't speak to Jackie until she's finished with her court proceedings.
16: Sanderlands also revealed that he had been receiving death threats in the aftermath of the radio show ending, telling him if he tried to do anything on any platform, he would be hunted down. To sport, after a breakthrough World Cup campaign in the Socceroos, Lucas Harrington has earned a deal with the English Premier League. The 18-year-old defender has inked a deal with incoming side Hull City, who will enter the comp after earning promotion from the English Football League. The deal would see him join the club from US side Colorado Rapids on a deal worth around $35 million Australian dollars. And the Eels have pulled off a late-game comeback to take down the Tigers in a 16-13 thriller at Combank Stadium last night. Recalled halfback Adam Dewey slotted a field goal for West with 10 minutes left before the blue and gold ran in a try a few minutes later. It sees Parramatta move outside the bottom four with the Tigers still languishing in 16th. Meanwhile, the Sharks have extended their run of form, thumping the Rabbitohs 32-16 in yesterday's earlier game. In finance, oil is worth $87.93 a barrel. Gold is trading at $4,042 an ounce, and the Australian dollar is currently buying 70.43 US cents. That's Super Radio Network News. Chilly this morning with a chance of fog in the outer west, a partly cloudy start, but keep your brollies handy because there's a slight chance of showers later this afternoon and evening. Northwesterly winds gusting around 20 kilometres per hour by midday and becoming lighter later on. Heading for pleasant tops of 23 degrees in the city, the same in the west. Looking ahead, blue skies tomorrow and sunny for most of the week. That's the latest 2SM News. I'm Jackie Richards.
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1: Yeah, coming up to 6 minutes after seven. A little bit cloudy this morning, and they reckon maybe early afternoon there might be some showers about, but next few days after that, so Tuesday to Friday, it should be pretty sunny, but only sort of 18 degrees. So that's winterish temperatures, but that's fine because it is still the winter time. Mind you, last month of winter is August, but can sometimes be the coldest month a lot. Look, I saw Shana on television yesterday, and I thought to myself, I've got to have a chat to her myself. She runs Runnymede Trucking Company in Victoria. And she's concerned, we're all concerned, and should be concerned, about the rising cost of fuel and the impact it's going to have. And as we know, the whole country runs on diesel. We found that out when Donald Trump started attacking Iran, which, by the way, is in another pause period while some sort of a deal gets done. But, of course, the Iranians are saying we don't know anything about the deal. So Trump says there is one, and they say there isn't one. So that is at the centre of it. But, you know, we're still getting fuel from various places. And I think Chris Bowen was on television himself yesterday saying we still have 40-odd days of petrol and 45 days of diesel, et cetera, et cetera, et cetera. But the rubber will hit the road, so to speak, with the truckies. And Shana runs Runnymede Trucking Company in Victoria, and she's on the line. Morning, Shana.
19: Hello, how are you?
1: Mate, I'm good. Thanks for joining us. Tell us about, are you an owner-driver, yeah?
19: Yeah, so I run four B-doubles at the moment and drive one of them myself. So
1: yeah, so you've got four trucks, you drive one, and you've got drivers for the other three, yeah?
19: Yeah, yeah.
1: Okay, so when the fuel discounts come off, I mean, diesels, are they all diesel, all your trucks?
17: Yes, yeah.
1: So it's just, it's going to hurt. It's got to, hasn't it?
17: Oh, yeah, it's going to hurt for sure. I got on Petrol Spy this morning to have a look to see what the prices were back around home. I'm up in Sydney at the moment, but back around home. And when I left, they were about $2.35, and I see one's already up at $2.70 already. And
1: yeah,
17: I mean, the it only came off today, so I'm not sure how that works.
1: Well, I saw diesel in Sydney, Parramatta in Sydney, for $2.44, $2.45, and that's about an hour ago. So that'll all go up. So what do you haul? Is it general stuff that you haul, or specific?
17: A lot of building products and a lot of timber.
1: Right. Okay. And how far? How far do your trucks travel?
17: So we run all up and down the eastern seaboard, Brisbane through to Melbourne and over to Adelaide.
1: Yeah. Well, that's long haul trucking. So just so the listeners have got some idea, one of your trucks, assuming they're all the same, I mean, you fill them up. How much diesel are we talking about?
17: Well, I filled my truck up yesterday and I can't remember how many litres it was, but it added up to just over $1,800 worth.
1: $1,800 worth. And how far do you get for the $1,800?
17: I've only got a single on at the minute, so I'll get a little bit further. But I'll get so that was at Halfway Creek yesterday, and then I will get back down to Melbourne and possibly a little bit further up. So maybe what we run off with a B double is Melbourne to Sydney, and then back down. We fill up on the way back down to Melbourne.
1: And so, when you talk about Petrol Spy, I mean, in this state, we've got Fuel Check, which is pretty good. That's a government-run site, and I've used that myself. But, of course, you can't drive all over the place looking for cheap fuel because that's a false economy, isn't it? Yeah.
17: Yes, that's right. And a lot of places you can't get trucks into. So we do get shafted a little bit in that aspect because they know we can only sort of stick to main roads and that's normally where the higher fuel cost is. So,
1: yeah, and I was saying to my listeners, it's probably okay for joints like Linfox and Toll. I mean, they might be able to absorb it, but the costs are going to have to be passed on, Shana, surely.
17: Yes, they are. There is no way with the fuel earlier in the year this year, and that just been an absolute disaster. Like in 3 months, my fuel bill went up $100,000.
1: No,
17: that was the added cost on top of what I would normally pay. So some of that we've had to find out of our own pocket because we can't just go sticking prices on halfway through the month and saying, oh, sorry, your price is going to go up. So we couldn't add the added cost until the following month. It's definitely, we can't absorb it. No doubt the customers, even if they can, they're not going to want to absorb it. So it's going to be passed through to the consumer and it's going to hurt every single Australian.
1: Well, it has to. And when the war started, mind you, we should have known anyway, shouldn't we? I mean, the whole country runs on diesel. Your trucks, farm machinery, you name it, fertiliser. I mean, the whole joint runs on diesel. We discovered that, but we should have known it anyway, shouldn't we?
17: Yes. Oh, you don't have to be Einstein to work it
1: no,
17: out.
1: No.
17: You just have to have a think about it, I think, and this is the problem.
1: Yeah. All right. So when you say pass it on, I mean, do you try and do that incrementally or you just say to people, listen, I'm sorry, my fuel bill's gone up $100,000. I'm going to add another whatever it might be to what I'm delivering to you.
17: Yeah. So we sort of, can we calculate a fuel levy? I think the Fair Work Commission had some sort of policy they bought out that small business owners or transport business owners could go to the customer and the customer couldn't actually refuse it. I have actually heard in a few instances where there is some bigger companies that have refused it and still haven't forked that out. So luckily enough, I've got a very good relationship with my customers and they do work with me. But, you know, is it going to come to a point where they are going to get a bigger company in because they can do it cheaper than me because they do have 50 and 60 trucks?
1: Yeah.
17: It's living on the edge and you don't know what's going to happen. It's really hard.
1: Yeah, look, I'm sure it is. I mean, and that's, you know, that life. I mean, you know, when I was doing radio programs on overnights, you'd get so many calls from truckies just wanting to have a yarn. I mean, sitting in the truck at 3 o'clock in the morning, I mean, it's a hard life.
17: Oh, yeah. You've got so much time to think. And That's what I said to someone the other day. You're sitting in a truck driving 600, 700, 800 kilometres a day. Mm. You've got time to think about all the things that you cannot change.
1: Yeah, exactly. And speaking of not being able to change them, I mean, I don't know that there's a solution to all of this. The government obviously has taken their excise discount off, and that went off at midnight last night. So I'm not noticing any huge surge, I must say, but you already have. So, and I don't want to be a prophet of doom on a Monday morning, but diesel, the possibility it could go above $3 a litre, yeah?
17: Yeah, yeah, for sure. That's sort of what I'm expecting to see happen. Hopefully it doesn't, but again, we've just got to sit back and watch and wait and listen.
1: Yeah, exactly. So are you in the truck and off somewhere today?
17: Yes, I'm in Sydney today loading, and they'll head back down to Melbourne to unload tomorrow morning.
1: Okay. And, you know, it's interesting because I come to work at a very early hour myself, and when I come up, and I'm sure you know these parts of Sydney, up Peace Ridge Road, there's lots of truckies on the side of the road, obviously having their nighttime rest before they get back in the truck in the morning. I mean, how much rest do you get in the back of the truck? Enough?
17: I mean, guys that have done it, or guys and girls that have done it for years and years, I think they get used to being in the truck.
1: Yeah.
17: I know a couple of people that sleep better in the truck than they do it in their own bed at home because they're so used to it. But I think like newer drivers, it is extremely hard to get enough rest to get through the next day. So it is tough, yep.
1: Well, thanks for joining me. I said I saw you on television. I thought I'd have a more wide-ranging chat. And we don't like to be negative, but it's hard to be anything else. And I think people should be prepared for this because, I mean, it's going to mean an increase in prices across the board, whether that's sooner or later, who knows. But it's just going to be the case.
17: Yeah, I think it's going to turn into a bit bigger shit show than what everyone's expecting, but we'll see what happens.
1: Good on you, Shana. Good to talk to you. Thanks very much for your time.
17: No problem. Thank
1: okay,
17: you.
1: Bye. We'll let her get away with that one. Shana, the owner of Runnymede Trucking Company, and she's based in Victoria. And, you know, you don't like to be negative on a Monday morning, but, you know, with that discount coming off, and as I say, I've seen the cheapest I can see it in Sydney is $244.9. It's more expensive than that. And let's, you know, hope beyond hope that just maybe this time the latest alleged deal Donald Trump is supposed to be doing with Iran, and by the way, his Middle East partners, they've had some sort of a meeting, but the Iranians are saying, well, we're not going to be passive, and they just keep debunking everything he says. Who's telling the porkies? Who knows? You know, first casualty of war is always the truth, and they'll always tell the story according to the way they want it to be told, or the way they want it to be perceived is probably more to the point. But there's a little trucking company, as she says, you know, maybe your Lynn Foxes and your Tolls, the big companies can absorb it, but running four trucks and $100,000 added to the fuel bill. Goodness me. 7:15.
20: 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Sydney traffic.
3: In Kingsgrove, a truck has broken down on Stony Creek Road. It's at the corner of Kingsgrove Road and it's causing delays in all directions. We had a breakdown on the M5 at Henry Lawson Drive. That's moved off now, but there are still some delays. Travel time right now on the M5 from Preston's to the M5 tunnel is 24 minutes. 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I'm Tim Govis with the latest traffic on 2SM 1269.
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23: The game doesn't slow down, neither can you. 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
1: Yeah, 19 minutes past 7, and we're expecting Julian Lisa, who's Shadow Minister for Education, but also Indigenous Australians, to call us in shortly. But just on what Donald Trump's been saying, and when he says it on the Truth Social, you thought, he said, well, you know, just again, and it seems to be a different thing every day. He's holding off strikes against Iran. Some are saying it's because he's running out of missiles after the Saudi prince raised retaliation concerns with him. So that's what he's doing there. And their acting defense minister in Iran is saying they won't be caught off guard, nor will they remain passive. So, as I say, I don't know who's telling the truth. And Middle East allies of Donald Trump have reached the parameters of a deal, they say, which could include a total opening, or should include, and Donald Trump saying nothing else will be acceptable, of the Strait of Hormuz and an end to Iran's nuclear threat. Now, that's been the case since the very beginning. And based on this request from the Saudis, I've agreed for a future benefit of the world. This is Donald Trump speaking. And likewise, the survival of a successful and prosperous Iran to cancel the attack, subject to being able to rapidly make some sort of a deal. So that's the position at this stage. And whether he can do a deal, as I say, I mean, every 24 hours, it's a different story. So for the moment, things have paused yet again. But the cynical are actually saying that could well be that he's running out of interceptor missiles. And by the way, Volodymyr Zelensky is making that request from the West as well, because he's running out of weaponry as well. Well, you're going to. These wars are going on for months and months and months and months, and you can't replace the weapons very quickly. And the other international story, which the Russians are calling a brutal act of terror, is this one. Three killed and 21 injured in a restaurant bombing. Just horrible. An upscale restaurant, they're calling it, killed three people and injured more than 20, including the bomber. And this is coming from Russian state media, so you're probably not quite sure about the story. But no one has publicly claimed any responsibility for it, by the way. But the female bomber, and the way the story goes, she attempted to smuggle the bomb into the restaurant, but the security guard refused to let her in, and then the bomb exploded. So she was one of the three killed, and at least 21 people were wounded when that bomb went off. So, yeah, as I say, you won't get any reliable information out of Moscow unless it's information that suits them. So just on that, by the way, Chris Reason did a fabulous story last night about us being ready for war. That in the comprehensive report he did, and Rezo's great, on 7 News last night.
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25: Australia is currently in an arms race amid a global threat environment unparalleled in decades. Even last Friday, this at a military parade in Townsville.
8: Make no mistake, I am preparing our expeditionary division for war.
25: But some experts are concerned.
9: Are we ready for that? That's kind of debatable, I would say.
25: Former RAF fighter pilot turned defence consultant Peter Robinson says Australia has modern, expensive, complex kit, but not much of it.
9: How long could we independently sustain those sort of operations? I think that's questionable.
25: He says Australia has the 15th largest military budget in the world, but we're 71st in personnel, 57th on naval vessels, 31st on aircraft, and 82nd on artillery pieces. The Army's 60 field guns
9: wouldn't last more than a day and a half in the Ukraine-Russian conflict.
25: Fears too of sovereign risk, that not enough defence assets are Australian made. At least 50% is foreign, almost every aircraft American.
10: The reality is our defence strategy places so much dependence on the United States, but after their questionable support of Ukraine and even the NATO alliance, there are now uncertainties about just how reliable our key partner has become.
25: The federal government insists we can have both.
11: We can have self-reliance within the alliance.
25: This month launching a new strategy to back Australia made.
7: Australians absolutely can step up.
25: But even that comes with a warning on local costs, like the new Hunter-class Future frigate, $1.4 billion in England, four times as much built here.
9: Is this actually the best use of taxpayer money for the warfighter?
25: The battle for the best on a budget. Chris Reason, 7 News.
1: Yeah, war, and more war. This might have to be a quickish chat with Julian today, but we're getting back again. Julian Leese is also our Shadow Minister for Indigenous Australians, and as you know, the Prime Minister did say he was going to go to Ghana every year. He was the PM and he didn't go, and sent Penny Wong. But there's some numbers about Indigenous kids being enrolled in preschool, and they seem like pretty rubbery figures, and Julian Leese is online. Morning, Julian.
12: Morning, Tim. Good to be with you.
1: Yeah, look, outcomes for Indigenous people, Australians, have been paying lots and lots of money, billions of dollars really over the years, and the outcomes don't improve very much, do they?
12: No, they don't. I mean, when we're talking about the closing the gap targets,
1: yep,
12: there are 19 of those. Basically, for the last 5 years, the same four have been improving, the same four have been going backwards. And
1: yeah,
12: as I pointed out in my speech, there are many targets that we only get the information for once every 5 years. So I think we've got to be careful in using the closing the gap data as the sole reason and the sole measure in relation to Indigenous affairs. It's why I wrote to the Auditor General and asked for an audit of the federal spending in remote communities, because we all see the pictures on TV, we hear the stories, the tragic death of Kumanjai little baby.
1: Yeah.
12: We can't keep spending money and getting poor outcomes. No one wants that, and we need to know more about whether what we're actually doing is making a difference, and I think too often it's not.
1: No, and again, this has got to be a short chat today, but I'll get you back on. But I just wanted to get your thoughts on this story, front page of the Sydney Morning Herald, the new class of student, the super commuters, the kids travelling enormous distances to go to a selective school.
12: Well, yeah, look, I see this, Tim, every day when I'm on a train station in my electorate. So I see kids travelling from my electorate in northern Sydney up to Gosford High,
1: wow,
12: down to Sydney Boys and Sydney Girls. I've actually thought for a long time we need a new selective high school within my electorate, because as we know, these selective high schools are so popular.
1: Yep.
12: We see the huge numbers of students wanting to do exams to get into them. And just when I see people travelling all across Sydney, that's not a great outcome for those students to have such a long commute. I think we need a new selective high school in my electorate.
1: Yeah. Do we need more in general?
12: I think we do. I think
1: yeah,
12: there is a demand for that, and I think the education system needs to meet that demand.
1: Yeah, indeed. Thank you, mate. We'll get you on again. This one was a bit of a quick chat, but that's a timing problem. Thank you.
2: Thanks, Tim.
1: Julian, Lisa, selective schools, yeah, Sydney Girls and Boys High, and there's James Roos, of course. So maybe we do need, when he talks about in his electorate, he's Barara, so up the highway, and a selective school. And, you know, kids, you know, commuting and getting on the train, then the bus, and then another train to get to school because they want to, and I'm sure their parents want them, to go to the selective school. And he's asking for more in his electorate. We'll get him on again about outcomes for Indigenous people because they're nowhere near good enough, not even close to being good enough. It is 7:27.
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3: In West Ryde, a breakdown on Victoria Road, city-bound near Bowden Street. We've got reports of a crash at Hunters Hill. Burns Bay Road is definitely building near the Church Street overpass. Kingsgrove, a broken-down truck. Stony Creek Road at Kingsgrove Road, delays in all directions. 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I'm Tim Govis, the latest traffic on 2SM 1269.
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31: Good morning, I'm Jackie Richards. Veteran broadcaster Alan Jones's trial will get underway in Sydney Downing Centre local court today. The 85-year-old is facing 22 charges, accused of 20 counts of indecent assault and 2 counts of sexual touching against 6 alleged victims, one of whom was 17 years old at the time. The judge-only trial is tipped to last 4 months and will hear from the complainants who were allegedly assaulted between 2003 and 2020. Mr. Jones has pleaded not guilty to all charges. Israel has told the White House they have serious security concerns about the proposed disarmament deal with Hamas. US President Donald Trump announced last week that the Board of Peace has reached an agreement for the complete disarmament of Hamas and all other armed groups in Gaza. In return, Israel is to withdraw from the territory. However, a spokesperson for Israeli Prime Minister Benjamin Netanyahu's office says they believe Hamas is committed to rebuilding its military rather than genuinely dismantling and that Israel would not withdraw from Gaza, where it controls more than 60% of territory, before Hamas disarms. A manhunt is underway and a 60-year-old man has been hospitalised after a shooting in Sydney's west overnight. Just after 9 o'clock, emergency services were called to a home in South Wentworthville following reports of a shooting. Police were told two men, both wearing balaclavas, entered the property and shot a resident before fleeing. The 60-year-old man was treated at the scene for a single gunshot wound and was taken to hospital in a stable condition. The wound is not expected to be life-threatening. Investigators have established a crime scene and inquiry are ongoing. A vigil was held for a beloved Melbourne mother allegedly killed by her partner in her home 9 days ago. Hundreds gathered to remember Brooke Stevens at a park in Clyde North yesterday evening. She leaves behind two sons. So far in 2026, 42 Australian women and 19 children have lost their lives to violence, according to data from the Red Heart Movement. Family and domestic violence support is available at 1-800-RESPECT and the Women's Crisis Line at 1-800-811-8. If it's an emergency, call 000. Psychiatrists have welcomed the New South Wales government's multi-million dollar investment in mental health emergency care. A statewide virtual mental health hub will be set up within New South Wales Ambulance. Royal Australian at New Zealand College of Psychiatrists New South Wales branch chair Dr. Ian Corbell says it's an important initiative.
0: Ambulance and mental health nurses essentially being available to see people who are experiencing mental health crises rather than a police-led response. This is something that we see as being quite necessary. It addresses the most severe end of our mental health system, but I guess our goal is to have better mental health outcomes overall.
31: In the federal government's open public consultation on the review of management plans for the majority of Australia's Commonwealth marine parks, it's a move towards safeguarding the ocean ahead of a looming El Niño event. Head of Oceans at WWF Australia, Richard Lex, says members of the public are urged to have their say.
2: We all know how much Australians identify and love our oceans, and this is a really rare opportunity to have your say on how you want to see our oceans protected. So we're really encouraging all Australians to get active, to get online, check out the government's consultation page and have your say.
31: To sport, Aussie Rhiannon Ifland has officially become the most successful cliff diver of all time. She claimed her 48th career victory at the Mostar stop of this year's tournament, overtaking England's Gary Hunt on the all-time wins. It sees her take a commanding lead at top of the rankings ahead of the season's final event in Italy in September. And Adelaide have moved back inside the AFL's top four with a thumping win over Essendon at Marvel Stadium. The Crows quickly rallied after conceding the opening two goals to claim the win, 145-73. In finance, oil is worth $87.93 a barrel. Gold is trading at $4,042 an ounce. And the Australian dollar is worth 70.43 US cents. That's Super Radio Network News. Chilly this morning with a chance of fog in the outer west. A partly cloudy start, but keep your brollies handy because there's a slight chance of showers later this afternoon and evening. Northwesterly winds gusting around 20 kilometres per hour by midday and becoming lighter later on. Heading for pleasant tops of 23 degrees in the city, the same in the west. Looking ahead, blue skies tomorrow and sunny for most of the week. That's the latest 2SM News. I'm Jackie Richards.
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1: Yeah, Monday morning, and see, it's not that bad now that we've got to 25 to 8. Oh, Justy. It was at 5 o'clock. Yeah, Monday, dear old Monday. Nothing you can do about it, just soldier on. 13 12 69 is the number, and tim at 2sm.com.au for an email. Thank you, Samantha. Did you? Went to the Australian Bee Gees show on Saturday night at the State Theatre, and it was fantastic. Yeah, we did. We spoke to, and now I'm trying to get my title, I might remember, the guy who plays Barry in the show. And yeah, we did speak to him, and everyone was dancing in their seats. Great, great to hear. And, you know, we've got to have a bit of entertainment in our lives, don't we? Thank you, Samantha, from Sutherland. Lovely to get your note. You can send me one, tim at 2sm.com.au. Just by the way, This idea that One Nation, Pauline, doesn't have any policies. They're about to introduce legislation into the Parliament, and the Parliament sits again next week, aimed at preventing the return of people who leave Australia to fight with terrorists overseas. You know, we've got the ISIS brides back here, that bloke they call Dr. Death. God forbid that he ever ends up back here. But anyway, we'll see. Called Protecting Australians from Foreign Terrorist Fighters Bill 2026 to keep us safer, demonstrates the measures the Albanese government and the Morrison coalition governments, so she throws them in there too, to prevent ISIS terrorists from coming back here. But they didn't. And apart from moral bankruptcy, this is the note I've got from One Nation, or political cowardice in the face of the backlash from Muslims who support the terrorism, there's no other explanation for the reluctance of Albanese and Morrison to stop these despicable people from coming back to Australia. One Nation's new legislation will show they could have done more, and if they really cared about the safety of the Australian community. So, you know, a lot of people do say, and admittedly it's the left, the anti-Pauline Brigade, and there's plenty of them, but there's no policies. Well, yes, there is. So all you've got to do is look for them, and it's not hard to look for them because they're on a website. Not hard to look for them at all. But, and just on that, I noticed the new Premier of Victoria went on one of those little charm offensives and took us inside his home so we could meet the wife and the kids. Well, that's lovely. I'm sure Victorians are thrilled about seeing happy families, but what they want is their families to be happy in Victoria. So I suppose politicians like to do that. So, you know, let's see the real person behind the new Premier. Well, you know, the new Premier has got an awful lot of work to do, and I mean an awful lot of work to do, to make up the ground lost by Jacinta Allen and her refusal to do anything about the building sector, but at least he's done that. 22 minutes to 8. Nev's there for us. G'day, Nev.
4: Tim, how are you?
1: I'm good, mate. What's going on?
4: You tell me, mate.
1: Mate,
4: I'm 77.
1: Yeah.
4: And I left school the day I was 14.
1: Yeah, right.
4: And in actual fact, I only went twice. The first day I went, they said 3 and 3 are 6. And I said to my mate sitting next to us, that's fair enough. We went back the next day, and then the next teacher said 4 and 2 and 6. And I said, I think I'm not coming back here. I don't know what they're talking about.
1: Too hard, so, Nev, yeah.
4: Yeah, but Tim,
1: yeah.
4: I got up yesterday, and I was prepared to choke someone to death, namely some politicians. But
1: yeah.
4: I think where we're headed, mate, it's getting so hard to be a human being. So I'll give you an example. There was two of them, actually. I'm from WA.
1: Yeah.
4: And someone came up with this idea of giving everybody $100 that's got a driver's licence towards fuel compensation.
1: Mm.
4: So and to do that, you had to go onto this thing called WA services.
1: Yeah.
4: So when you get into the WA services, you get taken into the ID. This is a Commonwealth.
1: Oh, I see.
4: A federal thing.
1: Yeah.
4: So it turned out that I think it took about 6 phone calls and 3 visits to the library to try and do it manually, and then I went over to Centrelink, and I thought, you might have to put the beeper on, mate. I thought, well, these bastards aren't getting away with this.
1: Mm.
4: They just don't want us to do it. So anyway, no one knew what they're talking about. So, and I'm sitting back, it was easy. That's all you did was just ring up and say, this is who I am. I walked in and did your bit. And then the bank, the Westpac bank said you have to confirm who you are. And I thought,
1: what?
4: Well, that changed the other, yeah. I said, and it's like an email in a big envelope. The manual way of doing it. I threw the envelope away. I said, well, that's not going to work. And went online.
1: Did you get the 100 eventually?
4: Oh, yes, mate. I didn't give up.
1: Yeah. No.
4: They've given back what they've stolen.
1: Well, some of it. Some of it, yeah.
4: Yeah, anyway. Yeah, some of it's right. So this bank thing. So I went online, same deal. Tried to do it online, kept saying, no, that's not you. So I rang So I rang the bank line. Anyway, I got talking to this bloke. And in the end, he said, what do you got in the bank and all that? So I told him how much I got in the bank. And he said, that's not what it says here. And I said, mate, I'm online looking at it. What's going on here?
1: Well,
4: I'm sort of recording I'm talking to.
1: Yeah. Well, once upon a time, you could have gone into the bank and actually had a conversation with somebody. But as you know, they don't want you in the bank. They want you to do everything online. And you go online, and it's harder than Chinese arithmetic, obviously. Yeah.
4: Tim, I'm starting to really warm towards you because I finished up going into the bank.
1: Yeah.
4: Anyway, I'm from Madura.
1: Yeah, right. Yeah.
4: When I came, there were 3,000 people. Now there's 300,000. It's getting that close. And there was a bank... West Coast Bank all over the place. Now there's one.
1: Yeah, I know.
4: Buried deep into this monstrosity bloody shopping centre that takes you. You got to drive up on the roof to park.
1: Yeah.
4: You got to find the lift down, then you got to walk around for half an hour to find it. And when you get there, the line's outside the actual bank. That's how long it is. And there's two people in there.
1: Yeah. Oh, they don't want you in there. They don't want you in the bank. They want you to do everything. It's the same here. I mean, bank branches closing down all over the place. And you've got, you know, I know where Mandurah is, but you've got places in the bush here where people have got to try go to the next town to get a bank because there isn't one in theirs. It's been closed down. Mate, I've got to leave you, Nev. I thank you for the call. That's all the way from WA. Give you $100 back.

0: electricity for your internet to get your 100 back. Just by the way, quickly, passengers travelling toward the city on the T8 airport and South Line, you're going to need extra time too. Trains that to the city normally run via Sydenham are using the airport line instead and stopping at Revesbury and then Central. Oh, I see. So if you're coming into town needing to travel to Sydenham, you'll need to travel to Central, then change for an all-stations train heading away from the city, if you know what I mean. So alternatively, you can use the Metro instead. So listen to the announcements on the platform if you're, you know, at home on your way to get the train, or maybe listening in the car going to park to get the train. Just be aware of that. Travel towards the city on the T8 airport and South Line are advised to allow extra time due to urgent track repairs between Tempe and Sydenham. So that's a drama for you. 16 to 8 now at 2SM.
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2: On the M7 motorway at Glenwood, a broken down truck eastbound at Old Windsor Road. It's in the right lane. At Mascot, a car's broken down. Southern Cross Drive, the southbound off ramp to Botany Road. In West Ryde, a breakdown on Victoria Road. That's city bound near Bowden Street. Lane 2's blocked and there are heavy delays. A lot can happen to the people you care about in a year, a month, a week. So ask, are you okay? Any day, because a conversation could change your life. I'm Tim Govers. That's the latest traffic on 2SM 1269.
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0: Yeah, now I'm keen to get the take of the legendary political analyst Anthony Green about all of this. Now, the new Premier of Victoria, he hasn't got much time, 4 months out from the state election. You might have noticed, well, if you care about Victorian politics, but it'll have ramifications federally, you can bet. He's gone on the charm offensive and invited the cameras inside the house, and they all do that so we can see his wife and his kids and see, look, I'm not just a politician, I'm actually a real person. 51, which is relatively young for a Premier of Victoria, but he got the job because, of course, Jacinta Allen's poll numbers were literally on the nose and they couldn't have continued. And very happy to say that I've got Anthony Green on the line. Good morning, mate.
11: Good morning.
0: 4 months is not a long time, but sometimes new premiers, new prime ministers get a bit of a honeymoon period. But do you think he can

0: and afford that?
1: Oh, look, I mean, he may get a boost, but the difficulty he will face is still a 12-year-old government. It's had lots of black marks against it in the last few months, scandals emerging with the big build and corruption in the building industry. That's been rumbling along. There's just also a perception that there's a lot of money being spent on big projects, not enough spent on small projects like filling potholes. That's a constant complaint at the moment. So I think those sorts of things are hard to turn around for a 12-year-old government. The only thing probably the government's got going in its favour is the Liberal Party has been just factionally driven for the last few years. It does seem to have settled down under a new leader in Jess Wilson, but still they have a long way to go, and then there's the One Nation presence. And that'll be potentially the biggest roadblock for the coalition winning the election is that One Nation might pick up a series of seats.
0: Yeah, you think that is generally it, Anthony, that it is, you know, 12 years old government, and people might perceive it as being tired, we need a change, and maybe nothing it can do can turn it around before November.
1: That's right. I mean, I think to some extent, Labor's fallback position would be to hang on to as many seats as possible.
0: Yeah.
1: So it's a viable opposition. When Labor lost in 2010, a slightly surprising defeat, it must be said, it was still a very strong opposition and won back office within one term, after one term. I think Labor would be trying to make sure that if it can't win the election, it at least holds on to enough of the furniture to be competitive the next election. The opposition is now, has been 12 years out of office. It's inexperienced in terms of being a governing party. And potentially there's a case of One Nation getting a balance of power, and that could complicate the formation of government.
0: Yeah, and not wanting to, Jacinta Allen, not wanting to have a Royal Commission into the CFMEU, and Ben Carroll says he will do that. But, you know, you've got people like, you know, Mick Gatto and John Setka, and you say to yourself, well, that could well have been her problem, but it wasn't the only problem Jacinta Allen had, surely.
1: No, I think it was... I still think the government has got hangover problems from the Dan Andrews period and the era when they were having the lockdowns. There's still a sense in Victoria that it's still taking a long time to come out of that period. And it's a bit of a dark period for everybody who went through it in Melbourne. I think there's also a sense of when Andrews came to power, one of the projects he picked up was the replacing the level crossings, which was a relatively cheap... Yeah. Capital Works project that seemed to have big payoff. You could suddenly didn't have level crossings on some of the major roads in the city, and it could improve the transport, the train network. But they've then gone on for bigger and bigger projects, and that's where there's been a lot more of these accusations of corruption coming from. And a lot of those projects just seem like just things that take decades, like the Southern Rail Loop is going to take a decade or more. So it's just one of the projects rolled along, and people just get the disruption without any benefit. Whereas with the level crossing removal, you know, in a year or two, you had an improvement.
0: Well, yeah. And crime, I mean, they keep talking tough in Victoria about crime. Mind you, it's bad enough here with this, you know, teenagers behaving badly. I mean, kids as young as 12 and 13 just going on rampages. And of course, you know, you've got one crook locked up overseas, but all of his lieutenants are taking over. And the firebombings of tobacco shops continue. And as I say, keep talking tough, but nothing seems to happen. I got a story I could do every day about crime in Victoria.
1: Yeah, I mean, you might know, with some of these youth crimes, you wonder how much of it's being picked up by some social media and stuff, but it's still something that, you know, you just have to deal with. You just have to pray. And I think it gets noticed more in Melbourne than Sydney. Sydney is much more of a collection of centres. You know, you've got different parts of Sydney are quite separate from the rest of the city.
0: True.
1: Melbourne seems to be much more of a, I always say, all roads lead to the MCG. There's a sense of, if you're familiar with broadcasting in Victoria, they use plural pronouns like we and our much more than anybody in Sydney does. So it's one of those things about Melbourne.
0: Yeah. So, I mean, there's a Red Bridge out today, and I know there's lots and lots of polls, and it depends who conducts them. But the interesting thing about that one is, and I think, Anthony, and you would know, for the first time in a long time, two-party preferred, it is the coalition in front of the ALP. I think it was 52 to 48. I mean, Albo's still the preferred PM. And as we know, there's polls pretty much every day of the week. But I thought that was interesting.
1: Yeah, well, the Liberal Party are third in the ratings, so it's hard to see how they can get a majority of two-party preferred. There are difficulties in trying to assess We've been so used to having one measure, two-party preferred, for so long to sum up what's going on. But it's become much more complex with three-party conflict.
0: Yeah, right.
1: I still have my doubts that in a competitive election, I mean, we saw One Nation do well in South Australia, but that was an election where Labor was always going to win.
0: Yeah.
1: It was relatively easy on the conservative side of politics to cast the protest vote because you knew what the result was going to be. In Victoria, it's a result which is unknown. It's about who's going to form government after an election. Are people going to sort of bank on voting for One Nation, the protest vote, in an election where it could actually help determine who forms government? That's why I think it's a very significant election, because if One Nation does do well, does get involved in the formation of government in some way, it will be watched everywhere else in the country to see if this new upstart party can actually perform.
0: Yeah, exactly.
1: So far, they're outside politics chucking rocks at government from the upper house.
0: Yeah.
1: What happens when you're inside the glass house of government?
0: Yeah, exactly, and break the glass. And just quickly, with the Jess Wilson, and I haven't seen that much of her, seems pretty impressive with the media. That Moira Deeming's gone, so clearing the decks for them, and she seems to be on the right trajectory, yeah?
1: Certainly, and that she seems to have, the party seems to have stabilised.
0: Yeah.
1: The departure of Moira Deeming helps that.
0: Yep.
1: But certainly the party's been much more focused on trying to win the next election. It still has its internal ructions, but they've managed to paper them over enough. I mean, the prospects of actually the whiff of ministerial leather, people used to call it, the possibility of getting into government, being a minister, sort of makes people focus a bit more on the prospect of winning the election. We, I think, too much over the last decade, have ended up fighting each other on the Liberal side of the chamber.
0: Mate, Machiavelli would be proud of him, wouldn't he?
1: Yeah, certainly would.
0: Thanks, Anthony. Good to talk to you. Thank you. The legend, and he is one of the, just an analyst of all of that, Anthony Green. It's 5 to 8. Kerry's up there. G'day, Kerry.
2: Good morning.
0: Good morning.
2: How are you, sir?
0: I'm good. What have you got for me?
2: Well, I've been campaigning very strongly to say that the Albanese government change this health rebate cut, you know, because it's affecting a lot of people, all Australians, and it's not fair, you know, because
0: it's not.
2: Our Honourable Prime Minister Anthony Albanese said many times that people in this category, we are the people who help Australia become what it is, and we deserve the respect and dignity in our old days. But by doing this now to us, I think does not look good.
0: Kerry, are you on a pension, or do you pay for your private health insurance yourself?
2: I am.
0: Yeah.
2: Mr. Webster.
0: Yes,
2: I've spoken to you before that I used to be a very proud self-funded retiree.
0: Yeah.
2: My three taxi licenses have $90,000
0: per
2: year, and I lost that.
0: Yeah.
2: Now I'm a full pensioner. I may receive full pension.
0: Mm.
2: And, of course, we've been in this health fund since 1974, my wife and I. We pay currently close to $6,000, and as from next year, 1st of April, if this goes through,
0: can't afford it. Yeah, can't afford it. I understand, Kerry. I understand. I mean, news has rushed up at me, but I get it. I get it, and it's disgraceful. Honestly, it is. 3 minutes to 8.
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4: In Homebush, a car and motorbike crash. Parramatta Road eastbound near George Street. Hunters Hill, a crash. Church Street, the northbound on-ramp to Burns Bay Road. A breakdown at Mascot Southern Cross Drive. It's at the southbound off-ramp to Botany Road. 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I'm Tim Govers with the latest traffic on 2SM 1269.
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12: Good morning, I'm Jackie Richards. It's feared the increase in fuel prices could result in further transport businesses going under. It cost truck driver Shana Chapman $1,800 to fill up, and she runs for B Doubles. Chapman told Tim Webster she's concerned about the future.
13: I got on Petrol Spy this morning to have a look to see what the prices were back around home. I'm up in Sydney at the moment, but back around home, and when I left, they were about $2.35, and I see one's already up at $2.70 already, and it only came off today, so I'm not sure how that works.
12: The investigation into corruption within New South Wales Liberal Party is having a knock-on effect on Federal Opposition Leader Angus Taylor, Rhys Sullivan reports.
14: The investigation into the right-wing reformers faction of the state-level party has implicated Mr. Taylor, with text messages being submitted into evidence showing the group hoped to convince him to donate $10,000 to them. Mr. Taylor has not been accused of any wrongdoing, has denied he made the payment or knew what the money would allegedly be used for, and has not been called before ICAC. However, the Herald reports his colleagues in Canberra have held informal talks about changing leaders if he's implicated more directly, concerned around his decision not to distance himself from the accused. At Parliament House, Canberra, Rhys Sullivan, Super Radio Network News.
12: Carl Sanderlands has appeared to blame the end of his radio show entirely on his former co-host Jackie Henderson. Sanderlands made the claim on Carl Stefanovic's podcast overnight as they both discussed the controversial ends to their commercial media careers.
15: But that was part of the 10-year plan. I was 1 year into the 10-year plan. And then due to someone's bad mood, that all fell apart, I'd imagine. I'm not sure why. Still don't know the real reason. Won't speak to Jackie until she's finished with her court proceedings.
12: Sanderlands also revealed that he had been receiving death threats in the aftermath of the radio show ending, telling him if he ever tried to do anything again on any platform, he would be hunted down. At least 17 people have been killed in a deadly strike on Gaza by Israel on Sunday. It marks the deadliest attack on Gaza in weeks, according to Palestinian health officials, and comes after US President Donald Trump announced just days ago the Gaza ceasefire was moving forward. The Board of Peace and International Stabilization Force, chaired by President Trump, said on Friday Hamas agreed to lay down their weapons if Israel forces withdrew from Gaza. Five people have died and roughly 40 are still missing after a ferry fire in Indonesia. Around 270 passengers and crew were on board when the tragedy occurred off Indonesia's Madura Island. Footage shows scores of people jumping overboard as black plumes of smoke billowed up from the ferry, with passengers being transferred to rescue vessels. It's currently unclear how the ferry caught alight. And today marks the start of National Homelessness Week, aimed at raising awareness for the thousands of people sleeping rough across the country. Over 2,400 people are currently experiencing homelessness in New South Wales, up 5% from last year. A recent survey from Wesley's Mission found nearly three quarters of Australians are worried about being homeless in the future. To sport, the 2026 Commonwealth Games have officially wrapped up in Glasgow. Australia finished comfortably on top of the medal leaderboard with 70 gold, 45 silver and 56 bronze. Cyclist Georgia Baker was Australia's flag bearer for this morning's closing ceremony, and Aussie pop star Delta Goodrum took to the stage for a solo performance. And the Newcastle North Stars have kept their place as the team to beat in the Australian Ice Hockey League season with a 4-3 win over Perth Thunder yesterday. It sees them become the first team to secure their place in the finals with less than a month before the playoffs. They'll be looking to wrap up first spot on the ladder heading into this weekend's clash against the Sydney Ice Dogs. In finance, oil is worth $87.93 a barrel. Gold is trading at $4,042 an ounce. And the Australian dollar is currently buying 70.42 cents. That's Super Radio Network News. Chilly this morning with a chance of fog in the outer west, a partly cloudy start, but keep your brollies handy because there's a slight chance of showers later this afternoon and evening. Northwesterly winds gusting around 20 kilometres per hour by midday and becoming lighter later on. Heading for pleasant tops of 23 degrees in the city, the same in the west. Looking ahead, blue skies tomorrow and sunny for most of the week. That's the latest USM News. I'm Jackie Richards.
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0: Yeah, it is a bit cloudy, Jackie. You're right, it's at 8:06, but I don't have the rolly in the vehicle. So I'll avoid the shower. Well, I reckon the showers aren't until early in the afternoon. G'day, everybody. 13 12 69 is our telephone number. And for emails, I've got a few of these. Tim@2sm.com.au. G'day, Tim. You'll mention the loss of our mate Lawsy. Well, yeah. Lawsy's birthday is the 8th of August. So that's, what's that, this Saturday, I think? Yeah. May he rest in peace indeed. Yeah, born the same year, the great man as JOK and Elvis, and of course we lost him last year in November. Lawsy, goodness me, it's the months go by way too quickly. Siv's there for us on number two. Morning, Siv.
16: G'day, Tim. Yeah, well said, Lawsy. I mean, Australian radio, I mean, that Australian radio owes a debt of gratitude to that man. He gave a lot to us. He gave a lot to people in the arts and music and all that stuff.
0: So, he was the GOAT. He was the GOAT, Lawsy.
16: He was. Yep. There will never be another one.
0: No.
16: Look, just on that Anthony Green piece.
0: Yes.
16: I was listening to that. You know, I think we, as a rule, as a general rule, and I've sort of seen this because I've watched the passing parade a little while, I think we get tired of governments after about 10 to 12 years. We sort of think, if you haven't fixed it after 10 to 12 years, then screw you.
0: Time to go. Yeah, time to go. That could be the case in Victoria. And I think...
16: I think that's the case generally, though. Yeah. I reckon that's the case generally. I mean... After about 8 years, we sort of go, have you fixed it yet?
0: Yeah.
16: No, you haven't. Okay, you've got at least 2.5. If you haven't fixed it by then, we'll really have to think about it.
0: Yeah, interesting, mate.
1: I wonder if this federal government's at that stage yet.
0: Yeah, no, not yet. Yeah, you're right, actually. Hawke and Keating were around for, well, 10 years.
1: Howard,
0: about the same. 12, yeah.
1: 12 and a half, yeah.
0: Yep,
1: 10,
0: yep,
1: 12
0: yep.
1: and a half, whatever it was.
0: Yep, and now Victoria. And look, as I said to Anthony, I mean, just, it could well be the case. You can talk about crime, you can talk about CFMEU, anything else. It could be just be 12 years, that's it, finished, see ya.
1: Yep. That's right. And I think that that's the case generally. So, look, people are saying they're badly off now and they're looking at One Nation and all this sort of stuff. But at the end of the day, is it bad enough really for them to be sort of saying, oh, I'd like a change of government?
0: Yeah.
1: Or is just bad enough as in a day-to-day it's bad?
0: Yeah.
1: You know? So, I mean, that's the thing.
0: Yep.
1: So I think we, when once you get to the 10 to 12 year mark, we then go, well, you haven't fixed it. You'll never fix it. Time to be in the wilderness for a while. I think that'll be the case. Just briefly, petrol before I go, very briefly.
0: Yeah.
1: I don't buy the government's reassurances. They're telling us not to panic. And what's the first thing you do when somebody tells you not to panic?
0: Panic.
1: Serious. Mm. Yeah, exactly. So for all the talk from the government, I mean, who buys any of that? Who seriously thinks?
0: Not for a second.
1: To fix this one. Good to talk to you, Tim.
0: Yeah, you too, Siv. Thank you, mate. Like talking to Siv. Now, look, this obscene haste, and you can't argue otherwise, to create renewable energy zones in our state. And when I think about this particular zone, it's just massive. Anyway, farmer Alison McPhee is worried about all this, every right to be. Fourth-generation beef cattle farmer concerned about having a transmission line run right through the middle of the property as part of this rapid rollout of renewable energy. The zones. And I've got Alison McPhee on the line now. Morning.
17: Thank you, Tim, for having me.
0: No, thank you for joining us. And this particular zone that runs through your place goes for many, what, hundreds or thousands of kilometres? It's a long zone, this one.
17: Yeah, so this one goes from Bayswater all the way up to Walker.
0: To Walker.
17: Yes, so several hundred kilometres. And it's 250 metres wide. And it's two towers and they're 80 metres high. So you've got transmission lines that are 80 metres high, 250 metres wide, and they're going to be clearing every single tree in its path.
0: Yeah. How? And then we're talking about wind turbines, yeah?
17: This one is a transmission line. So what they're putting on our farm are the transmission lines to go up to the res.
0: I got you,
17: So up to the renewable zone up near Armidale. The issue is that there are no projects that have been started up there. So they've got this mentality that if they build it, the renewable projects will come.
0: Yep.
17: However, what we've seen is every single project that was earmarked for that area has actually withdrawn.
0: Yeah, build it and they will come. That's okay for Kevin Costner in Field of Dreams, but the reality is it doesn't happen that way. Look, what about the planning and consultation? Did you have any consultation about this zone?
17: Well, it depends what you... Well, there's consultation and there's consultation, Tim. So we had them talk to us and tell us how great the project was. They said they would listen. We had Penny Sharp come up and essentially say she was listening, but every single concern we had was dismissed. We have Lake Glenbourne up our way. So this is a major drinking
0: water catchment
17: area. Yep. And we also use it during fires. That's where the planes come and scoop water. And we've got CASA trained. So these are CASA trained or pilot trainers who do this for a living. They train pilots to scoop water because it's a very, very technical thing to do. And they're saying this needs to be 4 nautical miles away from the lake. And this is going straight over the transmission lines are going straight over the flight paths of these planes.
0: Mm.
17: And one Engico employee said that the pilots would like to, it's a nice challenge for them to fly under transmission lines.
0: Yeah.
17: We don't actually think the pilots agree with that. So it's just, it gets to a case where it's not just about our land, it's about the safety of the people up our valley. And there's just been no concern taken of the ramifications in terms of the wildlife. I mean, I think they consider farms as these animals, like just these animals of cows, but we have wildlife all through. We work with our native animals. We've got wedge-tailed eagles. We've got kangaroos, obviously, koalas. We all work in harmony with our native animals. And these transmission lines will not only just reduce the production of our land, but it will also destroy these beautiful, diverse country that we have for our beautiful animals and our fauna and our flora.
0: Yeah, just to give, you've just brought back a memory for me, just to give listeners an idea of what we're talking about here. I mean, my second radio station was 2NM. And the lovely Aberdeen pub and Glenbourne Dam is just up the road from there, and that's a lovely place. Well, it's an awfully long way from there to Walker.
17: Yes.
0: Yeah.
17: So they're going through. The thing is, too, these lines are going over really rugged terrain. So we've got basically a mountain range between us and Walker, and it's called, you go up through Sergeant's Gap Road, and we just don't even know why they would even be choosing this track, because whenever it's affecting farmers, whenever you try to industrialise a regional area or farmland or native land, you are always going to create environmental issues. Like, that's just a given.
0: Of course. And see, you know, Alison, this is the trouble when you get governing from the city and not really, I don't think they really even understand what goes on in the bush. But look, there's been a report, by the way, listeners, that renewable energy zones are found to have prioritised speed over communities in this, what is a scathing report. So, God, I wonder if they're going to pay any attention to it, Alison.
17: Well, they're not going to pay attention. No. I mean, we already know that the Labor government have watered down the inquiry. So what we've actually seen as a scathing report is watered down from what it should have been.
0: Yeah.
17: Because they did not want... It says quite clearly that there needs to be more landholder stake, more landholder consultation, that landholders need to have more of a say in where this goes. And that's all been taken out of the report.
0: Yeah.
17: So it just shows that this not even this inquiry will be enough for them to pause and review the whole project.
0: Local knowledge, isn't it? Local knowledge, and no one's listening.
17: No, my father's 82. He's third generation, obviously. I'm fourth.
0: Yeah.
17: And we'll have rains come, and he says, "Oh, in the 1950s, this is exactly what happened." He knows the land. I mean, I'm in the RFS. I've been fighting fires, technically since I was 11, but officially not that long. And we know the land. We know what happens when you put concrete guns. Like these blocks in water, in areas where we've got all of our subterranean water goes exactly. through our valley into the drinking water. And any time you want to disrupt that, you're going to be disrupting water supply, you're going to be disrupting everything. I mean, we've got wedge-tailed eagles all up our valley. And when I mentioned this, they said, "Oh, we'll just put these little things on the transmission line so they know where they are." I was like, I didn't realise that wedge-tailed eagles could read, but apparently they can. But it's just this whole thing, like every single thing we have told them, they have dismissed and said, "Oh, that's not a problem." And we are caretakers of this land. We're the custodians of this land. We don't want to ruin this land. We want to keep it for the next generation. We want to leave it in a better place than we found it. And this will destroy everything that we do every single day as farmers.
0: Did you ever see Penny Sharp up around Glenbourne Dam at any stage?
17: Well, we took her up there, and
0: did you?
17: We actually had a plane come and scoop water and show her how it actually,
0: how it operates.
17: These pilots are amazing. I mean, you've got an empty plane; it comes in, it scoops hundreds of kilos of water, and then has to come up and have a trajectory to actually get out of the dam. And the pilot trainer who was there with us, he said there are small, just normal telegraph poles, which was another project that never got up. Around, he said, even they are an issue for them. She saw it. We had a plane land for her, and she just turned around and went, "Oh, we'll listen," and didn't.
0: No, yeah. Well, I'm going to say, and you're right, they've watered it down already. But again, we're saying prioritising just getting this thing done without even considering what the impact is going to be. So I'd like to get a solution if we've got one. Have you got any... recourse? I mean, could you, that new expression they're using, could you get carved out, or is it just a fait accompli?
17: Well, they've just told us it's happening.
0: Right. Okay. Right.
17: But the thing we want people to know this is going to cost more than $20 billion, and there is no electricity generation at the end of it. This is $20 billion that's going on our electricity bills as we speak. We're looking at our bills at the moment. We've got a cost of living crisis. And Penny Sharp is already putting infrastructure costing onto our bills for something that does not need to be built.
0: Well, you know, you're talking about, and I'm pleased you mentioned Glenbourne Dam, a seriously beautiful area of the Hunter with this thing, you know, basically running right through the middle of it.
17: Yes.
0: Yeah.
17: And it's the thing is too, it's prime real estate. It's prime country agricultural land. And I think the difference is when, I mean, and people, I don't disparage people who don't know this, but we do rotational grazing. We have beef cattle,
0: which
17: means we don't have cattle on every single square metre of the farm because we're resting it. We always rest paddocks so that once they've been grazed, they've got time to recover. And this actually takes your carbon out of your air, so out of the out of the atmosphere, which means we're actually a net zero organized sustainable farm. By putting these lines through, it actually will, our farm in itself, it will cut straight through the middle of it, which means we won't actually have access to the back of our farm, which means we can't run as many cattle. We will have the same costs, but we will have less profit. So it'll actually be economically unviable for any of us to run farms.
0: I just had a quick look, and you know, talk about a fair way. Just part of this zone, it's 230 km from Aberdeen to Walker. It's nearly a 3-hour drive. So that's just part of that. 230 km of it. I mean, it's extraordinary, isn't it? Okay.
17: And these 80 meter towers are every 400 meters.
0: God. Oh, it's infuriating, isn't it? Thanks for your time. I wish we could do something more to help with that, and we'll try, but I don't know there's much we can do.
17: I really appreciate you giving us time today.
0: Yeah, no worries. Thanks, Alison. Thank you.
17: Thank you. Bye.
0: Beef cattle farmer from up that way, Glenbourne. We used to go there. There's a beautiful recreation area at Glenbourne Dam where you can, you know, have a barbie and sit amongst the trees. 230 km just from Aberdeen to Walker. It's 18 past 8.
3: 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Sydney traffic.
4: On the M7 motorway at Glenwood, a broken down truck eastbound at Old Windsor Road. It's in the right lane. At Mascot, a breakdown. Southern Cross Drive, it's at the southbound off-ramp to Botany Road. And a crash at Hunters Hill, the Church Street northbound on-ramp to Burns Bay Road. 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I'm Tim Govers with the latest traffic on 2SM 1269.
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0: Yeah, 22 past 8. I don't know if you saw the story in the Sunday Telegraph, but prison officers spat on, stomped on, boiling water thrown at them. 320 assaults on prison staff in the past year. And I'm just wondering if it's more than that, just unreported. Well, Stuart Little is the General Secretary of the Public Service Association. He's on the line now. I represent prison officers. Good morning, mate.
2: Yeah, g'day, Tim. How are you going?
0: Alarming numbers. Is the number of assaults getting worse?
2: It is getting worse, Tim, and sadly, yep. I think it's really down to two major issues. The first is just this increasing number of remand inmates, and
0: yep.
2: remands are obviously when they come in and they're before the court, so they need to go through the system. Frequently, they're a substance affected or drug or alcohol, or may well have mental health issues.
0: Mm.
2: And those numbers now, they're approaching sort of 6,500, getting up near 7,000, almost half the population.
0: Mm.
2: And the system is designed to carry around 25%. The two big remand facilities in Sydney are at Silverwater and Parklea.
0: Yeah.
2: And those numbers are crazy. And on top of that, we've got huge numbers of staff vacancies, which we just can't fill jobs.
0: It's
2: a major problem.
0: It is, yeah. Logistics of that, mate. So when you say Silverwater, Parklea on remand, so what happens? What, these people turn up on remand, and how long do they, and where are they? Are they in a cell?
2: They'll be in a cell in a pod. So there may be each pod at say Silverwater that may have a dozen or so different cells, depending on the size of the pod. Each cell will have around two inmates in it, sometimes more. Now, obviously, they come in fresh custodies from the police. They may have been, generally bail refused.
0: Yeah.
2: And a huge spike, Tim, really, since the government introduced much tougher bail restrictions on domestic violence. I mean, we've seen a huge number. We saw a 1,200 inmate increase over a three-month period earlier this year. Now, we absolutely support the government, the tougher bail laws and being tough on domestic violence, but we need a whole-of-government approach on domestic violence, which we're not getting now. I mean, the police respond to a domestic violence incident every 3 minutes.
0: I know.
2: They're it. And then after that, really, I mean, we've got members in child protection, but we aren't doing enough particularly. I mean, I think we're doing our best to support victims. We're not dealing with the perpetrators of domestic violence.
0: Mm.
2: They're often in the system. They may, end up with a set total sentence of 3 years. They're not doing violent offender programs. They're not doing domestic violence programs. And often when they get out, they reoffend, and often with horrific consequences.
0: Yeah, that story suggests that domestic violence prisoners are refusing to participate in rehab programs. I mean, does that mean the programs aren't there, or they can just say, no, don't want to do it?
2: The prisons are there, and you're exactly right. And I mean, obviously, it's possibly down to discussions between the inmates and their legal representatives. They generally will say, no, I'm innocent, I haven't done this. And
0: don't do it.
2: They then don't engage in any of those programs, and then obviously that makes matters worse. When we have programs, in jail, we have programs outside of jail. In fact, we're really trying to push the government to expanding those programs, even to look at things like a domestic violence court, like we've had with the drug courts, Tim,
0: which have worked really
2: successfully. I mean, we've just got to grasp the nettle on this because the numbers are going up. The incidence of domestic violence, it's gone from about 26,000, 27,000 cases a year a decade ago. It's now approaching 40,000 a year.
0: Oh, it's an epidemic. It is.
2: It's a scourge on society. It really is.
0: And
2: often a major problem in regional and remote locations.
0: And just quickly, solution. You and I both know what would happen if you said, prison officers should get tougher, then you'd scream violence against the inmates. So is there a solution to it, other than the government getting a bit more serious?
2: Look, we need to have a different approach to domestic violence. I think that's first and foremost.
0: That's it. Yeah.
2: We need to have, really be mandating that you undertake courses. I mean, you can absolutely face up. I mean, we do violent offender programs. We do, because they need to understand the consequences. And obviously, we need to make sure we're dealing with, substance abuse, drug abuse, particularly in the communities. And that's probably more a health issue. But You know, we've got to do better at this because, you know, 14,500 people in jail, the bulk of them are in for domestic violence.
0: Yeah, as you say, scourge. Yeah, it's scourge. It is. Absolute scourge. And an epidemic we can certainly do without. Thanks for your time, mate. It's good to talk to you. Thanks.
2: Thanks, Jim. Thank you.
0: Stuart Little from the Public Service Association. There it is, at the coalface, 8:27.
3: 2SM, Sydney traffic.
4: In Brookvale, a pedestrian has been struck. Pittwater Road at Rogers Street. Two northbound lanes are blocked. On the M7 motorway at Glenwood, a broken down truck eastbound at Old Windsor Road. At Kingsgrove, a broken down truck. Stony Creek Road at Kingsgrove Road. The centre lane is blocked each way. 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I'm Tim Govis with the latest traffic on 2SM 1269.
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27: Good morning, I'm Jackie Richards. Israel has told the White House they have serious security concerns about the proposed disarmament deal with Hamas. US President Donald Trump announced last week that the border peace had reached an agreement for the complete disarmament of Hamas and all other armed groups in Gaza. In return, Israel is to withdraw from the territory. However, a spokesperson for Israeli Prime Minister Benjamin Netanyahu's office says they believe Hamas is committed to rebuilding its military, rather than genuinely demilitarizing, and that Israel would not withdraw from Gaza, where it controls more than 60% of the territory, before Hamas disarms. Petrol stations have been put on notice with the temporary 16 cents per litre fuel excise ending overnight. The 32 cents a litre discount was halved in June and has now officially expired, with the wholesale cost expected to go up by just under 20 cents per litre. However, the retail price at the Bowser isn't expected to see an uptick for about a week to 10 days. Federal Treasurer Jim Chalmers has written to the ACCC asking the body to keep a close eye on price gouging at petrol stations as the sales tax returns to normal. Any servos or suppliers caught doing the wrong thing could be slapped with a multi-million dollar fine. Veteran broadcaster Alan Jones's trial will get underway in Sydney Downing Centre local court today. The 85-year-old is facing 22 charges, accused of 20 counts of indecent assault and two of sexual touching against six alleged victims, one of whom was 17 years old at the time. The judge-only trial is tipped to last 4 months and will hear from the complainants who were allegedly assaulted between 2003 and 2020. Mr. Jones has pleaded not guilty to all charges. The Reserve Bank is tipped to leave the cash rate on hold at its next meeting. Economists don't expect the central bank to lift the rate. Ray White chief economist Narita Conisby says there are a number of contributing factors.
1: At this point, it seems likely that the RBA will hold the cash rate, primarily because inflation came in a little bit lower than expected. But overall, it doesn't mean it is an end to cash rate increases. We may continue to see another rise. However, it will depend on inflation and particularly whether it gets back to their target range.
27: A vigil was held for a beloved Melbourne mother allegedly killed by her partner in her home 9 days ago. Hundreds gathered to remember Brooke Stevens at a park in Clyde North yesterday evening. She leaves behind two sons. So far in 2026, 42 Australian women and 19 children have lost their lives to violence, according to data from the Red Heart Movement. Family and domestic violence support is available at 1-800-RESPECT and the Women's Crisis Line at 1-800-811-811. If it's an emergency, call 000. Psychiatrists have welcomed the New South Wales government's multi-million dollar investment in mental health emergency care. A statewide virtual mental health hub will be set up within New South Wales Ambulance. Royal Australian New Zealand College of Psychiatrists New South Wales branch chair Dr. Ian Corbell says it's an important initiative.
12: Ambulance and mental health nurses essentially being available to see people who are experiencing mental health crises rather than a police-led response. This is something that we see as being quite necessary. It addresses the most severe end of our mental health system, but I guess our goal is to have better mental health outcomes overall.
27: To sport, after a breakthrough World Cup campaign with the Socceroos, Lucas Harrington has earned a deal in the English Premier League. The 18-year-old defender has inked a deal with incoming side Hull City, who will enter the competition after earning promotion from the English Football League. And the Eels have pulled off a late-game comeback to take down the Tigers in a 16-13 thriller at Combank Stadium last night. Recalled halfback Adam Dewey slotted a field goal for the West with 10 minutes left before the Blue and Gold in a try a few minutes later. It sees Parramatta move outside the bottom four with the Tigers still languishing in 16th. In finance, oil is worth $87.93 a barrel. Gold is trading at $4,042 an ounce. And the Australian dollar is currently buying 70.42 US cents. That's Super Radio Network News. Chilly this morning with a chance of fog in the outer west. A partly cloudy start, but keep your brollies handy because there's a slight chance of showers later this afternoon and evening. Northwesterly winds gusting around 20 kilometres per hour by midday and becoming lighter later on. Heading for pleasant tops of 23 degrees in the city, the same in the west. Looking ahead, blue skies tomorrow and sunny for most of the week. That's the latest 2SM News. I'm Jackie Richards.
11: Tim Webster for breakfast on 2SM 1269.
0: Yeah, 24 to 9, and Smithy will be here after 9 o'clock, and he's with me now. Just brought it home to me then, Smithy, talking to that beef cattle farmer.
13: Yeah.
0: Alison, part of that transmission line is 230 kilometres from Aberdeen to Walker and a concrete block every 400 metres.
13: Mm.
0: It's just infuriating.
13: It is infuriating, and people need to understand that this is a replica transmission network we're building. We've already got a very reliable one connected to baseload power sources, but when it comes to the smaller sources of power, we've got to replicate the whole system.
0: Yeah, and there's not that many projects designed for it yet anyway.
13: Yeah.
0: So it's just going to be there.
13: Yeah.
0: 230 kilometres, concrete block every 400 metres.
13: And they won't tell us how much all of this costs.
0: No.
13: Yeah.
0: No. All right. What's amazing on your wonderful show?
13: Well, I'm going to turn my attention towards local councils today because there's an annual report out from a fellow from Snap, Send and Solve, which is a research mob in Melbourne that does a series of studies and surveys based on community needs. And they do an annual worst councils list. And I've got the list. And I'm going to also not only talk to Denny Gorog, who runs Snap, Send, Solve, but also talk to as many listeners as I can about the nightmare stories.
0: Give me your stories.
13: And experiences that they have received and experienced over the last, whenever. Because there are so many of these that occur, they rarely get publicity. But for some person who's affected and right in the middle of a, you know, a road that's never been touched or a stupid decision based on utilities, no one gets to suffer more than the individual and no one hears about it.
0: No.
13: So we'll talk about the worst councils you can come up with. Have your stories ready to go. Joe Hildebrand, columnist, is on deck today. We're going to talk about the latest poll, which has One Nation front and centre and ahead of Labor. Labor has dropped. I think we're going to see more more diving from the ALP at a federal level. That's just my hunch.
0: Yeah.
13: And also, Joe's written a column today about Victorian Labor twisting to the right and how tumultuous this will be for the union movement, for, you know, the Socialist Republic of Victoria, and how that's going to go down. Will it keep them in the race for November, or will it keep them as outcasts? I'll talk to Joe about all of that. There's a call to axe the Net Zero Commission because they've been accused of activism as opposed to making decent decisions for the good of our power prices.
0: What a surprise.
13: Wouldn't you be surprised?
0: What a surprise.
13: The whole of the green bureaucracy in Canberra are activists. We know that for good. And I'll have a little bit of a yak at the beginning of the show about ICAC. You know, everyone seems to be saying, oh, Kelly Sloan's losing sleep and the Liberals are dead. Look at all of this sort of stuff. Mm. Chris Minns made a very interesting comment yesterday saying, we aren't necessarily the recipients of this kind of public embarrassment.
0: Mm.
13: He thinks that it's a pox on all their houses because Labor has been present front and centre so often in ICAC investigations. Mm. He reckons this turns more people towards a third party, and I wonder who that could be.
0: Interesting. By the way, I mean, listeners will remember, you remember, Nick Griner set it up.
13: Yes.
0: It got him, and he got exonerated.
13: Yeah.
0: The ICAC. Yeah, that's a fascinating discussion.
13: Yeah.
0: Thanks, mate. Yeah. Smithy, coming up after 9 o'clock. Did Marie wait for us? I hope she did. Morning, Marie.
14: Oh, thank you for taking my call, and good morning to all the people out there doing it tough in the middle of winter that are homeless. God bless them.
0: Yeah.
14: Three quick sayings your listeners would remember. United we stand, divided we fall, and loose lips sink ships.
0: Yeah, that's
14: we
0: right.
14: We seem to have a three-way division going on in the country that's not necessary. Doesn't matter where people come from or what the colour of their skin is.
0: Nope.
14: If ever there was a time to stand up for this country, it's here and now. Not tomorrow, now. And with all the politicians we've got, we shouldn't have to worry. It's not the Labor Party I grew up. We never used to worry about politics. They were there to look after this country. We're so concerned about everybody else's country. We're pretending we don't know America. They were there. United we stood, divided we stand, and when we needed help, they were there. And so with little New Zealand, when we're in trouble with only 3 million people, they came to our aid.
0: Yep.
14: Stand up, Australia. It's still your country. And nobody's born with designer colours, Tim.
0: No.
14: It's just what's inside people. So as never before, hang on to our country and stand up for it, because we're in trouble at the moment. And with the drought coming, how prepared are we?
0: Exactly.
14: And look after our farmers. Thank you, Chris.
0: No, it's all right. That's all right, Marie. It's lovely to talk to you. And good morning to you, Tilly, on the email. Closing the gap will only work if the people themselves want to change. Yeah, from what I've seen, may have no motivation to have a go and resist putting in an effort to improve their own lives. Without their participation, it can't work. Well, having been around as long as I've been around, Tilly, I've just seen, you know, government after government after government from the 70s spend enormous amounts of money, apologise for what happened in the past. Yeah, what happened in the past was horrible. What happened in the past to my Scottish and Irish ancestors was pretty horrible too. So, you know, you ask the question, how long do you have to keep apologising for? But, you know, having spent all the money and coming up with all the programs that have happened over those 50 or so years, and the outcomes for Indigenous people, Australian people, Aboriginal people, have not improved very much in all of that time. So, I mean, I honestly, with you, not exactly sure what the answer is to all of that. Now, I wanted to have a yarn to this fella because God, I looked at it. I think I said to you last week, I looked at it, I thought, wow, what a superb job he's done. Michael Zavros. Now, he's won the People's Choice Award as part of the 2026 Archibald Prize, and his portrait is of Alex Rivchin, who is the co-CEO of the Executive Council of Australian Jury, and very happy to say that Michael's on the line. Good morning, mate, and congratulations.
15: Good morning. Thanks very much, Tim.
0: Mate, very, very, very well done. But it's certainly not your first one of these. You've been, I think, participating for a long time in the Archibald, yeah?
15: Yeah, I've been a finalist seven times.
0: Seven times. So, I have to ask you, when you're thinking of a subject to do for one of your beautiful paintings, what criteria do you use in your own mind, I guess?
15: Oh.
0: Yeah.
15: Look, if something moves me or if something interests me, or if subject, you know, if I'm drawn to them in some way, as in with this work,
0: yeah.
15: Then you start to think about them, and you know, as an artist, you start thinking about how you would relate to them.
0: Yeah,
15: create a portrait.
0: Yeah, and I think you said that you saw Alex. We all saw Alex and heard Alex on television and radio in the wake of the atrocity at Bondi, and he's a very imposing. And I have to say, every time I've spoken to him, he seems to be a very thoughtful and pretty gentle man. And I look at him and think, imposing character. Is that one of the things you thought?
15: Yeah, absolutely.
0: Yeah.
15: I mean, it was a kind of serendipitous connection because we look alike.
0: And yeah, you do.
15: After the attacks on Israel in 2023,
0: yeah.
15: people thought they saw me on television a few times, like my mum did and a friend.
0: Yeah.
15: And that's what made me start noticing Alex.
0: Yeah.
15: And listening to him and finding common ground with this man who's like me. He's a dad of three and
0: yeah.
15: was, you know, concerned about what was happening in his nation. And I just started listening to him, and I thought, you know, I really like this guy. And then, of course, when Bondi happened, as you say, he stepped up and showed leadership that we sorely needed.
0: Yeah, leadership is exactly what he showed, and he did it, I thought, and I've spoken to him, many of us in the media have. He did

0: measured way, and you don't believe that Australians are inherently racist, and I don't think they are either. But this anti-Semitism, Michael, is just deeply disturbing.
1: It is. I recently discovered that from a DNA test that I have Jewish ancestry that I didn't know about, but you know, quite apart from that, watching these past few years, thinking how could this ever emerge ever again, and it has. It's just so shocking to me. That moved me to make the work too.
0: Yeah, indeed. Tell me, when you decide to do one of these, do you contact the person and say, is it okay if I do this, or did you just do it off your own bat?
1: No, you with the art school, for example, you actually have to have a sitting, and the subject, the sitter, has to sign a form to say that you've had at least one sitting.
0: Yeah.
1: So yes, I contacted him and said, look, this is who I am, this is what I'd like to do. And it was actually a really difficult time for Alex. This was just
0: it would have been.
1: Following Bondi, and I came down to Sydney, and he found a secluded bay for us to shoot, to take photographs, because I knew I wanted to paint him in water.
0: Yep.
1: And
0: Well, it's a lovely work. It really is, and I really wanted to talk to you. And I don't want you to be controversial, but I'm going to just ask you anyway, and you can refuse to answer if you don't want to. is winning the People's Choice more important than winning the award itself?
1: Look, I would have said no. I mean, I'm lucky to be showing in a part of the art world where we don't focus on popularity. We sort of focus a lot on concepts and ideas and challenging the viewer, all of that stuff, and that's great.
0: Yeah.
1: But this time, having made this work, and I couldn't have imagined how emotional and how big this was last week.
0: Yeah.
1: That the people voted for this thing, it really has moved me so much, and I have to say this I didn't get the big award, but standing there last week, I felt so humbled and so proud of this work.
0: And you should be, because I think what that says to all of us, Michael, apart from anything else, is how much that actually has, despite what's said in the media and what we see on television and hear on radio, that the whole thing has resonated with people. It really has, and I think that's reflected in that choice.
1: Yeah, look, I felt that too, Tim.
0: Yeah, good on you, mate. And congratulations. Well done.
1: Thank you. Thanks
0: That's
1: very much.
0: Michael Zavros, who in part of the process, is, he said, he established he's got some Jewish heritage himself, and he's won the... and by the way, you can have a look. You can have a look at it online, the Archibald. The really lovely portrait he's done of Alex Rivchen, the co-CEO of the Executive Council of Australian Jewry. Lance is up there for us on 3. Good morning, Lance. Happy Monday.
2: Ah, happy Monday to you. And I hope this gives you a little bit more happier news.
0: Yes.
2: I'd spent most of last week in with, shall we say, the people that live in Ivory Towers.
0: Yes.
2: And shuttle their diamonds to make some noise when they clap.
0: Rattle their jewellery, as John Lennon said.
2: Over dinners, and but we now have successfully got another two vans to go out to help the homeless.
0: Have you? Whereabouts, mate? What parts of Sydney?
2: Well, we've got five out already.
0: Yeah.
2: Actually, there's five sets. One has a doctor and nurse.
0: Fantastic.
2: Also food, and also they do also give out the clothes.
0: Mm.
2: And the other one is for people to actually have a shower.
0: No, great.
2: And
0: that's
2: also
0: great.
2: Get their clothes.
0: Get their washing done. Yeah.
2: And hair done and nails done.
0: Yeah, that's great. That's great, Lance. But I'll have to leave you because I've just seen what time it is. He's talking about homeless vans, and that's. A lot of good things are done in that space, by the way. We can talk about homelessness and how horrible it is. Yes, it is. But many people, as I've said to you many times, and it's true, and you can almost say to yourself, really, prefer to be. And when you've got services like that where you can go and have a shower, have your clothes washed, doctor and nurse available, in the vans that just go around looking for people who might be struggling and try to help. We do try to help, and it's an important thing to do. 11 to 9.

0: 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Sydney traffic.
1: Northbound traffic recovering through Brookvale after an earlier accident on Pittwater Road at Rogers Street. The M7 motorway at Glenwood, a broken down truck. It's eastbound at Old Windsor Road in the right lane. And a broken down truck at Kingsgrove. Stony Creek Road at Kingsgrove Road, a lane blocked each way. 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I'm Tim Govers with the latest traffic on 2SM 1269.
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2: Your city, your world. This is Sydney's 2SM.
10: Yeah, turn it up, get it blaring. G'day, Jared's in young. G'day, Jared. Or is it Gerard? Gerard. You're enjoying it because we share our laid-back lifestyle and warped sense of humour. I haven't got a warped sense of humour. Well, Jared, actually, remember what the Eagles said in the long run. Kind of bent, but we ain't breaking. Yes, that's true. Alan Jones is in court today. That's taken a long time to get to court. And, of course, Mr. Jones denies all of the allegations that have been made against him. Tony, your email about this mass migration. By the way, these two places, just in case you're watching the pictures on television, these thousands and thousands of people, and I think you pronounce it Quetta and Melilla. These two places, well, they're on the northern coast of Africa. They're actually autonomous Spanish cities bordered by Morocco and the Mediterranean. So, interesting place. And both are governed as autonomous cities, but administered by Spain. And you're seeing all of those pictures on television of these enormous amounts of people just mass migrating. But on your suggestion, and I'll have a look at some of what you've said, and the websites of the United States or Israel, and Israel, orchestrated or participated in that, I can't find any empirical evidence on the websites that I like to look at. Now, it could well be a bit of political rhetoric, could be any number of things, but suffice to say, it's, and, you know, could be human trafficking networks as part of that, by the way. So I can't find any evidence, but I will have a look and always appreciate your emails, Tony. Now, music for today. Oh, goodness me. This song brings back so many memories, but significant events that happened on this day, the 3rd of August. I can tell you that the Metallica frontman, James Hetfield, had a birthday. No, Justy, I'm not playing any bloody Metallica. Tony Bennett's birthday. But, you know, on this day, the first song ever written by Brian Wilson, and he wrote many, many, many, many more after that, came out on one of the original Beach Boys LPs. And I just love this song. I'm sure if you're my generation, you will. Down in the south end of Bondi Beach, we used to put the surfboards up against the promenade there and put a little sunbreak underneath, turn the trannies on and listen to the Beach Boys, like this one. Smithy's next. Look after yourselves. Enjoy Monday. We'll see you for Tuesday tomorrow, 6 to 9.

0: 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Sydney traffic.
1: In Ashfield, a breakdown at the M4 eastbound off-ramp to Parramatta Road. On the M7 at Glenwood, a broken-down truck. It's eastbound at Old Windsor Road. And words are of a crash at Terry Hills, Mona Vale Road at Forest Way. Got unwanted paint, oils, gas bottles and household chemicals at home? 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I'm Tim Govis with the latest traffic on 2SM 1269.
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0: I'm Diane Coveney-Garland. A 13-year-old boy has died in a crash involving a stolen car in the Lake Macquarie district. Police say he was travelling in a Toyota Kluger, which crashed into a paddock in Gateshead at 3 a.m. He was treated by paramedics, but unable to be revived. A 14-year-old boy was arrested at the scene. Two others, aged 14 and 18, are now also in custody. Police allege the car was stolen from a property in Swansea overnight. National home prices have fallen for the fourth month in a row. They're now sitting 1.8% lower compared to peak levels. Senior economist at PropTrack, Anne Flaherty, says Sydney prices are down 0.6%, while Darwin lifted by 0.1%.
1: The prices probably have further to fall in 2026, and I think what happens with interest rates is going to be key here. Even though it's looking less likely that we'll see an interest rate increase in August, there's still a reasonable chance that we could see one before the end of the year if inflation stays too high. So that would further reduce borrowing capacities and could lead prices to move even lower as well.
0: Former broadcaster Alan Jones is facing a judge-only trial in Sydney. He's charged with 29 indecent assault offences and two of sexual touching. The 85-year-old maintains he is innocent. Petrol prices have climbed well past $2 a litre as the fuel excise cut has expired. The wholesale fuel costs for service stations has increased by 16 cents per litre. Federal member for Fisher, Andrew Wallace, says Australia needs to be more independent.
2: We have significant stocks of oil in the Taroom Trough that we can refine here in Australia and become more self-sufficient. Where we are almost entirely reliant, 90% reliant upon liquid fuel stocks coming out of the Middle East and through Asia, where we have a very unstable Middle East at the moment.
0: The Aussies wrapped up the Commonwealth Games on top of the medal tally. Australia won 70 gold, 45 silver and 56 bronze medals, an impressive 171 all up. England was next with 110 medals, including 29 gold. Two men stole cash from a home in Sydney's northwest during a violent home invasion. The masked men broke into the property in Baulkham Hills at 2:30 this morning and threatened the occupants. The males were wielding an electronic stun device and metal pole. No one was physically injured. Authorities have cracked an alleged wildlife trafficking ring operating out of Sydney. They recovered exotic species, including hognose snakes and ball pythons, as well as 28 native reptiles. They also seized cash, silver and gold bullion worth $300,000 during the raids. And at least five people had died in a ferry fire off the coast of Indonesia. In sport, Laurie Daly has quit as coach of the New South Wales Blues. He was under pressure to stand down after New South Wales lost the second Origin game, but the Blues went on to win Game 3 and the series. The Cronulla Sharks have managed five wins in a row, defeating the Rabbitohs by 16 points. West's Tigers went down to the Parramatta Eels 16-13. Tigers coach Benji Marshall says Adam Dewey put on a good performance after a difficult couple of weeks.
3: I just thought it showed true character of, given the week he had as well, to turn it around and just put that into performance on the field.
0: World number one Aryna Sabalenka is feeling positive in the lead up to the US Open. The 28-year-old Belarusian has had some time off after a disappointing start to the year. In finance, oil is worth $84 a barrel. Gold's trading at $4,066. One Aussie dollar, 70.48 US cents. 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Cloudy with a medium chance of showers and light winds becoming northwesterly. We're heading for top temperatures of 23 degrees in the city and the west. Looking further ahead, early fog clearing to a sunny day tomorrow, Wednesday and Thursday. Right now in the city, it's 11 degrees, 8 at Bankstown and Penrith, 7 at Richmond. That's the latest news. 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
5: Good morning, Australia. This is Chris Smith. It is Monday, the 3rd of August, 2026. G'day, g'day. 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

0: Well, Australian rescue authorities can probably relate to this. Two firefighters have been killed after two firefighting helicopters collided mid-air while battling a fast-moving wildfire near Athens as Europe continues to face a major wildfire emergency. How terribly tragic. The crash happened west of the Greek capital, where crews were fighting a wind-driven blaze. A Greek firefighter and a Danish pilot were killed in the collision, while the crew of the second helicopter, a British pilot and Greek firefighter, survived after making an emergency landing. How lucky they were. The tragedy comes as Greece battles multiple fires across the country, with strong winds and dry conditions making firefighting efforts extremely difficult. Meanwhile, major fires are also burning across parts of France and Spain, with thousands of people forced to flee their homes as Europe experiences another intense wildfire season. Former Prime Minister John Howard has weighed into the migration debate, and I'd be very interested to get your feedback on what he's had to say. He's rejected One Nation's push for a so-called monoculture and declared the idea pointless. Is it pointless? Mr. Howard says post-war migration has been one of Australia's greatest success stories. I think the success has been marked with plenty of failure too. He argues most Australians support strong border protection and steady migration as long as newcomers embrace Australian citizenship and values. We've had numerous examples of how too many do not embrace Australian citizenship and values, and we wonder why they're even here. The intervention comes as opposition leader Angus Taylor faces pressure over One Nation's migration policies, while Deputy Leader Jane Hume has again ruled out any coalition deal with Pauline Hanson's party. John Howard says Australia should reject both extremes, maintaining secure borders while supporting a multicultural society built on shared Australian values. I'll talk to Joe Hildebrand about this in the program this morning, because John Howard has not always been embracing of the term multicultural. And this is what Pauline Hanson has done: rid herself of that multicultural banner and wanted to have other cultures form a block under a monoculture. Now, I know we're getting into the, you know, the minutiae of terminology and slogans, but I think it's worth debating, and John Howard certainly thought it was as well. Meanwhile, One Nation is reshaping its leadership team as it gears up for the next federal election, appointing a former senior advisor to Scott Morrison as Pauline Hanson's new chief of staff. Chris Taylor, who served as Scott Morrison's general counsel during the pandemic and most recently worked for the Australian Banking Association, will take over the day-to-day running of Senator Hanson's office and help develop the party's policy platform. Basically, he's doing what James Ashby, Pauline's whisperer, has been doing for so long. And James Ashby is stepping into a overseeing role. He will be One Nation's national campaign advertising and election strategy advisor. Senator Hanson says the appointments are part of building the strongest team the party has ever had, arguing Australians are increasingly looking beyond the major parties. She is spot on. Australia's property downturn has deepened, as you've been hearing in the news this morning, with home values recording their biggest fall since the Albanese government came to office. New figures from Cotality this morning show national dwelling values fell 0.9% in July, with Sydney, Melbourne leading the decline. Now, as I understand it, the prediction was that house prices would only fall 2% over the year. It's fallen almost half that in 1 month. Sydney has been hit hardest, with house prices dropping 1.7% last month and almost 6% since the start of the year. So much for 2%. Once again, Treasury doesn't know what it's talking about. Melbourne's market continues to struggle, with house values falling 1.4% in June and now sitting 3.4% lower than a year ago. Just talk to any real estate agent about what's going on at auctions at the moment. The silence is deafening. In sport, the West Tigers have suffered another heartbreaking loss, going down just 16-13 to the Eels after conceding a late try in a very scrappy game. It was a big night for Adam Doohy, returning to halfback after that incredibly controversial week. Benji Marshall praised Doohy's response, saying he showed the true character to bounce back after the drama. His field goal late in the game, a wobbly one, looked to be the winning score, but no, the Eels came back. Meanwhile, the Sharks have strengthened their position in the top four with a convincing 32-16 win over the Rabbitohs. Rabbitohs again without probably their best four players. The Sharks dominated with five tries. Souths look the most likely to miss out for a final spot, the way I have summed it all up and looked at the buys that are left as four teams sit on the edge of the eight. I pray to the bunny in heaven that this will not be the case. And proving that age is no barrier, 76-year-old Louise Hoskins has made Commonwealth Games history, becoming the oldest gold medalist ever at the Games after winning the women's para bowls pairs gold alongside Serena Bonnell. Hoskins, who was born during the 1950 Auckland Games, let that sink in, says she's still pinching herself after achieving the remarkable milestone. 76! How good is that? And the medal tally at the end, you may have heard this in the news, Australia 171, Great Britain 110, Australia 70 gold, Great Britain 29 gold, and they have a population that's a little bit more than double what we have at 67 million. So that is a hugely credible performance for Australia. That is the state of play. Now, in the Castle of Common Sense, we invite all lords and nobles to step forward and hold court on the castle's open line. Feel free to set the agenda or argue the point. No heads will be lost or rolled. You can call 13 12 69 on the guest list. Local councils are going to get on the chopping block today. Which are the worst in Australia? I'll tell you what the official survey says. By the way, the worst councils in Australia come from New South Wales. Surprise, surprise. But we'll get some help from researcher Denny Gorog, who measures these things annually. And then you can tell us the nightmare experiences you've had with your local council that rarely gets any coverage. There are just too many outrageous decisions for the local media to cover this sort of stuff. But maybe you can reveal to us those nightmares. Columnist Joe Hildebrand is on deck today, and he'll be unpacking John Howard's latest comments on a monoculture. Plus, will a jump to the right in Victoria put Labor back in the election game in November? Joe has written about this in the Telegraph today. We'll hear, as I say, from the oldest ever gold medalist in Commonwealth Games history, and they are Aussies. We love that. And we'll talk sport in general with Captain Coach Graham Hughes. That and more on the program this morning, 13 12 69. This is Chris Smith on 2SM and the Super Radio Network. Shock horror evidence emerging from the New South Wales Independent Commission Against Corruption last month must keep State Leader Kelly Sloan up at night, surely. The Macquarie Street Wisdom says that the massive 8-week public inquiry under the banner of Operation Rosny will hugely damage her chances of winning the state election in March. But will it be that damaging? It's not as if this is the first branch-stacking shame to be exposed at ICAC. We know that all political parties have dirt sheets and dirt files on their opponents. And does the possibility of property developers providing illegal political donations really shock anyone? Really? Writing today in the Herald, former Prime Minister Tony Abbott forcefully defended the religious right group known as the Reformers. Abbott slammed ICAC and process because he said it was a factional weaponisation of an instrument of justice. He claimed the entire probe is caught up in an internal party squabble rather than true self-enriching corruption. And it wouldn't be the first time, of course, that this was true. Abbott characterised the young operatives as enthusiastic Christians on a mission. Now, politically, Abbott is doing his best as party president to insulate his leader, Angus Taylor, whose name slipped into testimony twice last week over his alleged awareness of the faction's financial backing. So you can take what Tony Abbott said with a grain of salt. However, the same can't be said of the New South Wales Premier Chris Minns, who you'd think stands to benefit most from this Liberal Party expose. But yesterday, Minns offered a sombre and wise take on the unfolding ICAC drama. He actually dismissed any notion that the coalition's discomfort is a political boon for Labor, instead labelling the revelations as sad for politics. The Labor Premier Minns also firmly rejected calls for a separate state government audit into Catholic schools New South Wales, despite previous testimony linking figures within the educational body to the Liberal faction's activities. All very surprising to the Macquarie Street scribes who've been predicting serious hurt for the Liberals next year. But this is why Chris Minns is not dancing on anyone's political grave just yet.
1: My concern is that people say, well, I've seen Labor at ICAC and I've seen the Liberal Party at ICAC. I'm going to vote for a third party this time. So I don't think it's necessarily the big boom for our political party that many believe. And I also think it's sad for politics when people who are in elected positions are acting in this way, because it casts a pale over all of us.
0: Interesting, isn't it? And he's dead right. Labor has been hung, drawn and quartered in several ICAC investigations. Several infamous characters have ended up behind bars. It is a blight on both major parties' reputations and how they source members and donations. Two Labor figures were charged only last month for allegedly disguising donations which were deposited into Chris Minns's 2015 election campaign, the Premier himself. This week we'll have three big Liberal names in the witness box: Reformers co-founder Robert Assaf, one of the brothers of former Liberal Premier Dominic Perrottet, Jean-Claude, and senior Liberal MLC Damien Tudorhope. It'll be loud, it'll be shocking, and incriminating again, no doubt, but maybe the chief recipient from this kind of public embarrassment is not Labor, it's Pauline Hanson's One Nation. And that seems exactly what the Premier expects and fears. Straight to you, your views, your opinions on the open line, 13 12 69, right after this break.
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3: In Glenwood on the M7 motorway, a broken down truck. It's in lane 2 eastbound at Old Windsor Road. Plenty of traffic on the M8. Traffic is in recovery mode on the M4 coming into Ashfield. There was a breakdown at the Parramatta Road off ramp. 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Tim Govers, the latest traffic on 2SM 1269.
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0: Good morning to you, Mick.
1: Oh, yeah, good morning there, Chris.
0: Yeah.
1: Gina Reinhart's legal action against the ABC is a slapdown to this holier-than-thou activist-driven platform whose arrogance has more than once gotten them into trouble.
0: Mm-hmm.
1: This time they are adding a layer of sexual violence to their character assassinations, which is a new low for the shabby disposition of the ABC.
0: And you'd have to be brain dead to think that that doesn't deserve an apology.
1: Well, I think it deserves a lot more than an apology. Well, this is just downright riding. As vile as it comes.
0: Yeah.
1: I mean, I haven't heard anything from the major parties, which makes them just as complicit. If you don't speak up about a situation that needs speaking up about, you are complicit.
0: I should point out that Health Minister Mark Butler yesterday probably summed it up superbly when all his colleagues couldn't even muster, you know, any kind of negativity towards the ABC. Not even the Prime Minister has weighed into this, which, of course, is something that Dawn Fraser picked up over the weekend and bashed Albo for. And Dawn Fraser was once a Labor Party or an independent representative in that area of Balmain in politics, but she's straight out of the Labor Party, Dawn. So this is how off she thought Anthony Albanese was to not defend Gina Reinhart. But Mark Butler called out the program. He said he had reports about the particular passage. It's not the sort of thing we should see on television, he said. Frankly, I understand the Ombudsman within the ABC is investigating it. That's appropriate at an independent public broadcaster. But why do we have to see this rubbish on our televisions? Regardless of who it's about, I have seen coverage of this episode. I understand the person responsible for it has apologised, but at the end of the day, this sort of material shouldn't be on our televisions. It shouldn't be on our televisions at all, should it, Mick?
1: No. Well, talking about Mark Butler, he didn't go straight to the point. He first mentioned News24 and the other TV stations before he got around to talking about the ABC. So he was trying to level out the playing field rather than going directly to the source of complaint, which is the ABC, not going around in a circle. Then he comes to the ABC. So it's pretty obvious what he was trying.
0: Yeah, I understand what you're saying, but he still said what he said about that particular skit, which was far more critical than Annika Wells could muster. She used the word unacceptable, and that was it. And then you had Julie Inman Grant, the eSafety Commissioner, whose job it is to watch what is actually on social media, and this stuff is on social media. Well, she just palmed it off and says it's up to the ABC. How incredibly deceptive. How terrible to say such a thing when a woman has been so vilely, smashed by the taxpayers' broadcaster. And can I just say, I've just got the statement here from Hancock Prospecting. Their big worry was the fact that it was still on air. It was all on the ABC platforms and therefore on social media. That was their big beef. Get it off. And now a week has transpired since they asked the ABC to get it off. And so now that looks like it's going to the courts.
1: Well, with this eSafety Commissioner and these other lefties, they are all pretty selective with whom they direct their criticism.
0: Yeah.
1: If it's a conservative person, say on the right, well, they tend to shy away from that because they all flock to their own little groupthink. So they look after their own first before they venture out.
0: Oh.
1: To the never-never where the Conservatives are.
0: Yeah, without doubt. And, you know, if it's a Conservative, all of a sudden feminism is not important, but it only is to further, you know, the future and reputation of those on the other side of politics. But Dawn Fraser's words used to describe Anthony Albanese's lack of comment has been spineless and vile, and I think that sums it up perfectly.
1: Yeah, she is pretty well on the money with her thoughts. I can just make this last point before I go, Chris. Can I?
0: Yeah.
1: the public broadcasters are just as much a liability to the national interest as the Uni Party. They both are tax. They both use taxpayers' money to divide the country, yeah. which doesn't say much about our political and social direction.
0: No, it doesn't, and it doesn't say much for our culture in supporting Australian, you know, efforts and Australian individuals who contribute a lot to our communities, like Gina Rinehart. Mick, thank you very much for that. In Coogee, Adam's waiting. Hi, Adam.
2: Good morning, Chris. How are you?
0: Good, thank you.
2: I want to talk about John Howard's comment.
0: Yep.
2: Look, John Howard was a really good Prime Minister, but unfortunately he's out of touch now. We've got a situation in this country where we have no housing and it's getting worse every day.
0: Mm.
2: We've got hospitals are over full and people have to wait 14, 15 hours to get treatment. We've got schools where there's not enough classrooms, not enough spots for kids, and we keep bringing more and more immigration into this country. What we need to do is we need to stop immigration for the next 10 years, and we really need to catch up with our infrastructure, our schools, our hospitals. And
0: so you're on John Ruddock's area, and this he's basically saying his line has been pause it for at least 5 years.
2: Well, what's going to happen is, as you know, I ran for the seat of Kingston Smith in 2019.
0: Mm-hmm.
2: I'm about to re-get this going, so I'm going to run in the next year's election is, and I'm going to take this to their electorate where housing is a big issue, hospitals, schools, roads, infrastructure. We need to catch up before we bring any more people here, and we need to select who we bring here. We don't want to be bringing these people that don't have our same beliefs, from all different cultures. We need to really look after our own. Our kids miss out in universities because they take overseas students first. It's time to start looking after Australians.
0: It's not just numbers. It's not just numbers. What we've seen, and it was glaringly exposed in December, what we've seen is that those who are here don't like Western countries. They therefore don't like the Australian culture, and they shouldn't have been allowed in the first place.
2: And they're allowed to say what they like. And like, this is a good example. Miss Faruqi has come to this country, and good luck for how she's done in her life and got into politics. But she refers to us as white people, and I find that really discriminative.
0: Yeah, of course it is.
2: Same, doesn't matter where we come from, but their beliefs are all about us. They don't like us. They've come here. They're trying to put their way of life onto our country, and that's why where they come from, their countries are ruined.
0: Yeah, she's not representing New South Wales or the Greens. She's an activist in political sheep's clothing. Adam, thank you very much for your call. David, hi.
3: Good morning.
0: Morning.
3: Yep. Just reading about this business with Gina Rinehart, Chris.
0: Yeah.
3: I think apologies, they're all talking about apologies. There's that many apologies coming from politicians that drives you crazy. There's only be a fake apology anyway.
0: Oh, it'll be one of those apologies where, if it upset anyone, we apologise.
3: Yeah, so well, they don't really mean it, so should sue the bloody...
0: Sue the pants off them, and hopefully the communications minister will get rid of those in official positions that allowed this to happen.
3: I mean, and how anyone would think that Gina Rinehart isn't good for the country is another thing. I mean, well, I haven't heard Albanese congratulating all our athletes or whatever.
0: Yeah, but the problem is she's sidled up and teamed up with Pauline Hanson, so you've got all the left going tut, tut, tut, tut, tut. Secondly, they see her as a conservative. Oh, no, we can't support her. And it doesn't matter how much good you do and put back your hard-earned wealth back into the various communities and sporting organisations, you're never going to win them.
3: Okay, then. That's just the point. I just think apologies don't mean anything.
0: But they're a waste of time. Let's go to court. Thank you, David. Shane, hi.
4: Hi, good morning, Chris.
0: Morning.
4: Yeah, mate. I'd just like to talk about the price of fuel, excises. And I've got something at the end, a little bit of a light-hearted note, if we've got time. Yeah, Australians are doing it tough, right? and they're only going, when they go to the supermarket, they're finding out every day or whatever. And them putting back the fuel excise,
0: yep.
4: and the rebate for the trucking industry, that they've, anyway, they got rid of that, apparently, I think. And
0: what's your point, Shane?
4: The point is,
0: it should have happened or it should not have happened.
4: Should not have happened. Like Australia, everyone's doing it really tough, and a lot of trucking industries who are doing it really tough when the price of fuel went up, and they're going broke, left, right, and centre. And what's going to happen? You're going to get trucking industries going broke, and someone's got to fill that void.
0: Yeah.
4: You know,
0: and it re-inflames inflation because those last inflation numbers were greatly impacted by the cheaper price of petrol. Now we put the petrol price up again, which, you know, given the excise, that this is exactly what will and has already happened. When that happens, we're back into high inflation territory.
4: Yeah, yes. Instead of the government cutting back on their own spending, you know, on frivolous things, you know.
0: Yeah. Instead of doing an audit on the ridiculous waste of money and therefore saving money that way, they'll just pinch us this way and take the revenue.
4: Yep, yep. When more and more truckies go broke, you
0: yep.
4: know.
0: Yep, and that's exactly what they're doing. Trucking industry has been smashed. Now, you wanted to make a second point, something a little bit more lighthearted.
4: I bet you get hammered all the time by that you should go into politics.
0: Yeah.
4: I reckon you wouldn't have a chance in hell. Pre-selection because you got too much common sense.
0: Yeah. You might be right, mate. I'd never put myself through that scrutiny. Having scrutiny in the media and making public statements that upset the press is enough controversy for me, Shane.
4: You wouldn't get past pre-selection, mate.
0: Okay. Not the way the party looks at this stage. Good on you, Shane. Thank you very much for that. Must take a break. We'll get you a news update, and then we'll come back with Joe Hildebrand.
5: 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Sydney traffic.
6: In Bankstown, a car and a truck have collided on the Hume Highway at Beresford Avenue. Lane 3 eastbound is blocked. On the M7 motorway at Glenwood, a broken down truck. It's in lane 2 eastbound at Old Windsor Road. 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I'm Tim Govis, the latest traffic on 2SM 1269.
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0: Good morning, Diane Coveney-Garland.
14: Good morning, Chris. Thank you. Fuel prices are up and house prices are down. A supermarket in Sydney's west has been firebombed. And good news for the Socceroos, Lucas Harrington. He's been offered a huge deal with Hull City. We'll have those stories and more at the top of the hour.
0: $35 million as an 18-year-old.
14: Incredible.
0: I'd resign. I'd retire at 19.
14: Oh, absolutely. Why wouldn't you?
0: I've got a sore knee. Okay, thank you very much for that. Good on him. Good on him. To the Daily Telegraph columnist, radio and television political social commentator, the one and only Joe Hildebrand. Very good morning to you, Joe.
15: A very good morning to you, Christopher. How are you?
0: I'm very well. You've been obviously working over the weekend, not only on television, but putting your column together today. There's no rest for the wicked, is there?
15: There really isn't. I just don't. I fear it's not for myself that I do it, but for the country. I fear what would happen for the great nation of Australia if I were to ever stop working. So I'm just, you know, I'm just doing it for king and country.
0: Ah, you're so patriotic. I love it. I made some comments at the beginning of the program about ICAC, and I see that Tony Abbott is playing down the impact of this 8-week hearing. No doubt going into bat for his mate Angus Taylor, and he's doing the political best he can. But more importantly were the comments from Chris Minns. Now, Chris Minns, everyone has been writing the fact that Chris Minns, the Premier, has the most to gain from what's been going on in ICAC. And it makes sense that, you know, Kelly Sloan would have migraines at night and would not be able to sleep, et cetera, et cetera. But Chris Minns made some comments yesterday.
15: Yeah.
0: We played it at the beginning of the program, and he basically said that, you know, he doesn't think that this is such a good thing for both major parties. He's saying that this means that they will be going to a third party. And, of course, he didn't say the words, but he's meaning One Nation, and he's basically also, you know, summing up the fact that it's a pox on everyone's, there's a little bit of that, I'm now getting a little bit in my headphones, but look, I won't play the grab, but Chris Minns basically said it's a bad look for both parties, and this directs people towards One Nation.
15: Yeah, I think that's right. And I think that's one of the things that makes Chris Minns really stand out from the crowd when it comes to politics as usual in this country.
0: Yeah.
15: He's someone who does not like to win or want to win just because his opponents are useless or flailing around. And I think that puts it in stark contrast to some of the sort of federal players who are thinking, oh, well, One Nation's just going to destroy the coalition so we can just cruise to victory. And we'll probably talk later about just how well that's going to turn out. But Minns, I think, is someone who wants to win with a positive agenda, who wants to win based on policies, not just on sort of, you know, exploiting the fact that, you know, his opponents have got caught in a sort of, I suppose, ICAC trap that a lot of people don't feel is particularly convincing. You mentioned sort of Tony Abbott saying, look, this is basically just a sort of internal factional war between the sort of Catholic right of the Liberal Party and the centre right, sort of built around sort of David Elliott and others. And ICAC's almost been kind of rope-a-doped into weaponising this sort of factional war between these two internal party divisions. And I think most people sort of combing their way through the articles about it would sort of go, hang on, what's the actual crime here? Where's the smoking gun? I mean, one of them was, you know, that the head of Catholic schools in New South Wales had a guy working for him who spent a lot of his time, you know, stacking branches or doing Liberal Party operational work. Well, you know, maybe he's not the hardest working employee in the world, but is that really a matter of, you know, state significant corruption? So, you know, I don't know. I think given that the Labor Party historically has got up to sort of all sorts of similar shenanigans, you know, I think Chris Minns is thinking people in glass houses
0: shouldn't throw stones.
15: Shouldn't throw stones, and that again, people will look at this and, if anything, whether they see it as corruption or not, but they, you know, they might say, well, this is just how the major party works.
0: Yeah.
15: Major parties work, you know, all about themselves and their own self-interest and what about me?
0: Yeah, I agree. Minns has read this cleverly. Now, John Howard is questioning Pauline Hanson's call for a monoculture. He's standing up for multiculturalism. He believes that, you know, imports of people need to be controlled, et cetera, et cetera. He's actually never been a great fan of the word multiculturalism. I remember many times he would have conversations on my old radio station talking about, you know, multi-ethnicities and not multicultures. But now he's a little bit more supportive of multiculturalism if he has to decide between that and monoculture.
15: Yeah, that's right. And it's always very heartening. This is something that I've been saying for weeks and weeks now, ever since Pauline Hanson's press club address. What is monoculture? I mean, she's sort of thrown this term out there. It's very unclear what she means by it. I mean, if you mean saying no to Sharia law and Islamist extremism, absolutely.
0: Yeah.
15: But of course, that is the situation as it stands right now. There is no tolerance for that sort of stuff, and we don't want it here. And if it raises its ugly head, then we stamp it out, and we use, you know, the justice system, or the, you know, my newspaper, the Daily Telegraph, is constantly exposing sort of underground practices of Sharia law that need to be exposed and stamped out, where they conflict with obviously Australian law, obviously, and where they're oppressive or exploitative of women or young people. But

0: does the government decide what we actually think about things, what our values are, what our religion should be?
1: Yeah.
0: I mean, and Howard's absolutely right. He's sort of saying, well, what is this kind of thing that she's talking about? He said that he said that the Liberal Party should take greater credit for, you know, call it what you want, multiculturalism or whatever. But Harold Holt, of course, was immigration minister before he became prime minister and effectively ended the White Australia policy. I think it sort of stuck around in sort of name only, but it had long been sort of something that was just there on the books and that wasn't really being adhered to. So I think it's a fantastic intervention by John Howard. He's very rarely wrong. He has always been famous for being able to sort of read the the mood of the nation and land kind of in the sweet spot of middle Australia. And I think he's right on this as well. I mean, again, I recently wrote about this. Okay, religious values. Do we all have to have the same religious values? Well, you know, if I had my way, there'd be no Protestants. So, you know, they were the ones who violated our monoculturalism as Catholics 500 years ago during the Reformation. So is that what we're talking about?
1: Yeah, I wouldn't have thought so. I wouldn't have thought so. Now, talking about One Nation, Redbridge has come up with a new survey, One Nation in front of Labor again, and Labor moving further down the ladder. And in the middle of this, she's recruited a Morrison government advisor in Chris Taylor. He is no slouch. He is highly regarded. This is interesting. Not only another recruit from Liberal Party, the hallways of the Liberal Party, but also, too, this is now no longer a case of, oh, she's plateaued. It's down from here. You've got to be careful about writing her off from here.
0: Yeah, it certainly looks like it's not going anywhere for the time being, and this move I think shows, and again, part of this story is James Ashby being promoted to the national director of the party, and he'll oversee basically all its operations and its elections, and so you know it's obviously getting its house in order. It is obviously taking its new role very seriously and realizing that it's going to have to kind of formalise its structures better. I mean, there's question marks over whether it can be a viable ongoing concern in Queensland because it hasn't got its books in order. Now, obviously, Queensland is One Nation heartland. If it can't get its act together there, God help the rest of the country. So it knows what it has to do. It's pulling its socks up. But the interesting thing with the polling, I suppose, there's a couple of interesting things. One is, if One Nation goes higher, and what Redbridge did was, and again, these numbers are a bit woolly. It's just a poll of 1,000 people, which is relatively low. And even the Redbridge people themselves saying, look, don't take this as gospel. This does not mean if an election were held today that One Nation would win or that, you know, they will win the next one. One thing they did do, though, is they did lots of two-party preferred contests. And the problem is that if One Nation overtakes the Liberal Party, they perform worse against Labor than if the Liberal Party or the coalition overtake One Nation. And that's because virtually all those One Nation voters, or much, much, much more of them, will go to the coalition before they go to Labor, whereas there is clearly a block of moderate Liberal or even NAT voters who are, you know, what you might call, you know, never One Nation, who, you know, if they're not voting One Nation now, then they probably never will be, and they will hold their nose and vote Labor.
1: Yeah, so their preferences will be much weaker than the preferences received by the Liberal Party.
0: That's right. If you want to, if look, electorally, the best part of getting rid of a Labor government is if One Nation drops out and all their preferences go to the coalition. I'm not saying that's what, you know, I want, obviously, but if your interest is getting rid of a Labor government, you actually don't want One Nation to overtake the coalition. And it's interesting that in Victoria, that is precisely the situation. News poll last week had One Nation actually just at 19 in Victoria, and other polls had had it much, much higher. And there was a really interesting piece in the Oz about why the news poll actually got a clearer read on that number. But that actually, and again, I'm a big fan of Ben Carroll. I'm very glad he got rid of Jacinda Allen and got the leadership. But that is the best scenario for the Labor government to go at the November election, which is that One Nation drops out, all those votes go back to the coalition.
1: Yeah.

0: and then the coalition comes over the top of Labor.
1: I'm so glad you explained all of that, because when I was away on this European trip and I had 55 listeners, every second person asked me the same question about the configuration and tabulation of preferences, and that was that. You've just done it superbly, Joe, because too often one nation will get far more last votes than what the Liberal Party will. And so people need to understand that when they go to the ballot box, because although they might want to grab the baseball bat and smack their party over the head, they might be just handing government to the Labor Party.
0: That's right.
1: Just your column today on this jump to the right for Victoria Labor: the socialists must be privately angry, that the unions must be filthy, Anthony Albanese must be filthy. I can imagine what Jacinta Allen and Dan Andrews think of being called into a Royal Commission. Now, none of that may happen, but boy, oh boy, it's a huge shift in alliances.
0: It really is, yeah. So what we've seen is basically the right hasn't yet taken over Victorian Labor. It'll be a long time before that happens. But you've got a premier now from the absolute right of the party, from the Shoppies Union, the most influential union probably in the party, and sits to the right of pretty much everyone else. They're the good old Catholics who, you know, are constantly butting heads with the progressives on, you know, abortion and euthanasia and all those big issues. Anyway, so Ben Carroll, good Catholic boy, very much sits the right of the party, very pro-business, very pragmatic, not ideologically driven, and also driven by, you know, frankly, hate and disdain for, you know, the private sector, like Dan Andrews and Jacinta Allen clearly were. The business sector in Victoria has felt absolutely despised by the government, if not just completely ignored. And so Ben Carroll looks like a really safe pair of hands. And the interesting thing is, this is the exact same thing that's already happened in New South Wales and South Australia. The right has also made serious gains in WA, which technically is also dominated by the left. And in Victoria, there's been a split in the – there always has been. There's been two different left factions. There's what's called the socialist left, which is ironically the soft – known as the soft left, but is actually more hard than the other one, which is the industrial left, which used to be known as the sort of hard left, but is in fact far more pragmatic and moderate. And it is the industrial left, which has now shifted to team up with – Ben Carroll and the right. His deputy is a member of that faction, and her votes were key for flicking the switch from Jacinta to Carroll. And so so what has happened is you've got the right, still technically a minority, but you've got half the left basically supporting the right.
1: And so
0: I think that is a fantastic thing, obviously, and I think that the left faction of the Labor Party is often its own worst enemy.
1: Yeah, sure is. We'll see how that plays out in about 3 months' time. It's that soon. It's so soon, November, for Victorian voters. I must leave it there, Joe. I've come up against a network break. Thank you very much for your time.
0: Always a pleasure, mate. Take care.
1: Joe Hildebrand.
2: 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Sydney traffic.
3: Glenwood, the M7, the broken down truck eastbound at Old Windsor Road has been towed. Now traffic will start picking up speed, and the M1 clear as you make your way down to Wollongong. 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I'm Ian Wallace with the latest traffic on 2SM 1269.
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1: Open90's been waiting patiently. Council wasting money, Nick.
10: Yeah, good morning. Look, this is regarding the Inner West Council of Sydney.
1: Yep.
10: Marrickville, on the corner of Livingston Road and Marrickville Road. On the corner there, incorporating the precinct that has the library.
1: Yep.
10: A sign on a lamppost, racism not welcome here. Now, the sheer stupidity of this, I mean, it's just pure virtue signalling, as if it's going to change anybody's opinion. And what next? Is there a committee behind the scenes discussing signs such as One Nation voters not welcome here?
1: Yes. Don't you hate it when local councils exceed their remit and go into areas that probably, you know, are best for activist groups or federal governments, etc. They always cross the line, local councils. We're going to talk about this at great length in the next hour of the program, but yeah, spot on. Thank you very much for pointing that out.
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3: 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Blacktown, a crash on Main Street and Sunny Hill Road. Winston Hills, a truck crash. Windsor Road, southbound at Ventura Road. 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
19: Good morning, I'm Diane Coveney-Garland. A frail-looking Alan Jones has arrived at Sydney's Downing Centre local court to face trial on sex assault allegations. The 85-year-old former broadcaster was swamped by reporters but didn't answer any questions. He's planning to plead not guilty to 22 charges. The trial is expected to last for around 4 months. A teenager's dead and three others are in custody after a crash in the Lake Macquarie district. The Toyota Kluger they were travelling in veered off the road at Gateshead before crashing into a paddock in the early hours of this morning. A 13-year-old boy died at the scene. A 14-year-old was arrested there. Two others, aged 14 and 18, were later taken into custody. All three are under police guard in hospital. Police allege the vehicle had been stolen from Swansea around 15 kilometres away. The Minns government is under pressure to act with fuel prices on the way up. The national fuel excise has ended, resulting in more pain at the bowser for motorists. Ben McAlpine from NCOS says there are no further discounts on the horizon.
20: It's up to the leaders of New South Wales to ensure that our state's most vulnerable people don't fall through the cracks due to affordability pressures that are out of their control. Filling the tank with petrol or diesel is going to cost more. For a family already choosing between fuel, groceries and a medical appointment, that's an extra meal that they simply cannot afford.
19: A 60-year-old man has been shot in Sydney's west. Police were called to a home on Baronia Street, South Wentworthville, at 10 past nine last night, where they found the injured man. Two masked men burst into his home and shot him before fleeing. There are calls for the nation's housing supply to be bolstered to improve affordability. Slow approvals, high costs and infrastructure gaps have limited new housing. Master Builders CEO Danita Warne says that needs to change.
21: We know it's really simple economics that if you do not have enough homes, then the cost of housing will escalate. And that's what Australia has been experiencing now for a number of decades. We simply have not had enough supply to meet the demands of the community. And that has meant that we've seen increasing costs of homes, whether that is to buy or to rent.
19: Investigations are underway into a suspicious fire at a grocery store in Sydney's west. Patrick Morrow reports.
22: Emergency services were called to Barker Street, Rudy Hill at around 3:15 this morning to find a grocery store well alight. Fire and Rescue New South Wales crews were able to extinguish the blaze, but the store was extensively damaged. Police believe the shop was firebombed. No one was injured in the blaze. In Sydney, Patrick Morrow, Super Radio Network News.
19: In sport, West's Tigers put up a good fight against the Parramatta Eels but were unable to secure the victory. Parramatta won by 3 points despite leading 12-0 early in the game. Eels coach Jason Ryle says they could have done better.
23: We'll double down on how well we defended for 98% of that game except for those two tackles for the tries, and then the outcome's winning, but we're just not happy with how we went about it.
19: Cronulla have now won 5 games in a row, defeating the Rabbitohs by 16 points. The Broncos' Adam Reynolds suffered a head knock and was ruled out of the game with the Knights. Adelaide, Melbourne and Richmond all had wins in the AFL. The Socceroos' Lucas Harrington has been offered a huge deal with the Premier League side Hull City. The offer is rumoured to be worth around $35 million. He's yet to officially sign, but there are reports that he will do so fairly soon. In finance, the All Ordinaries has opened this morning at 9,000.